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5: 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I am here to officially eat my words. Many months ago, I poo-pooed this idea of Santa Monica bringing back tourism with open container entertainment zones. I didn't think it would work. And I am happy to say that I was wrong. And that's okay. So how did we get here? Santa Monica has been in the news for all the wrong reasons for many years now. And you talk about just a decade ago, how much of a destination Santa Monica has been forever and ever and ever. But especially, like, I remember the early days of the relaunch of the Third Street Promenade. It was the destination. I mean, back in those days, the biggest complaint about Santa Monica was obviously the parking, but didn't matter. You were going to have a really good night if you got down there. And honestly, with the parking garages that they had near the Third Street Promenade, it was expensive, but it wasn't insane. You know, I remember, gosh, one time this guy invited me out for a night on the town on the Third Street Promenade. And we went to Harvell's, which is the first time I ever went there, wandered all up and down the area over there. And it's like, wow, this is super fun. And now as a older person that really enjoys walking around in lively downtown areas that are safe, that era of the Third Street Promenade, I would have gone to all the time. But Santa Monica has had a few really bad years. And while correlation does not necessarily equal causation, you can definitely track where Santa Monica went downhill with the completion of the Expo Line. The subway to the sea, as they called it. You could go from downtown LA to downtown Santa Monica without having to sit in just awful, awful traffic. It also connected areas like Culver City. We have an Expo Line station right next to the radio station. Connects USC and the Coliseum. But while we all want to be more connected, to use a Gavin Newsomism, part of the problem became that a certain crowd now had easy access to get to the city of Santa Monica. And that crowd specifically was the drug-addicted homeless. I'm not even going to talk about the mentally ill. That's a different category, and that's, in my opinion, a much smaller category. Because I don't know how you feel about this. If you have a psychosis that was brought on by meth, I consider that a drug problem, not a mental illness problem. If you were straight up schizophrenic, I feel awful for you, and I wish our system was better, and these are the people we should be prioritizing first. But if you're crazy because you destroyed your brain with drugs, that's a drug problem. Now, we should still treat that. We shouldn't leave any of it untreated on the streets, but what we ended up having with the Expo Line going from downtown LA and places like MacArthur Park to downtown Santa Monica as an end-of-the-line station, it ended up becoming the place that the drug-addicted would go. And it's one thing to just say, oh, well, maybe they just wanted to go to the beach. But then you add, because the Expo Line finishes in, I want to say 2015, 2016. I remember being on the air for the morning show. We had a field reporter out there celebrating the ribbon cutting of the Expo Line. It was one of the worst live hits a reporter has ever done, and I think he got fired over it. But I remember being at work that day. I'm going to say 15 or 16. So now you have a whole bunch of people that probably would never get all the way to Santa Monica that can get there very easily. And gosh, back in those days, I don't even think they weren't even locking the turnstiles, but the problem wasn't nearly as bad as it became. Because here was the other catalyst that was the downfall for Santa Monica. You can blame a lot of Santa Monica's problems on one woman, Barbara Ferrer.
12: Yeah.
5: Barbara Ferrer.
12: Next slide.
5: The public health director for the County of Los Angeles gets in around, I want to say 2017, 2018. Crooked felon Mark Ridley Thomas apparently was the one to suggest her. And one of the things that Barbara Ferrer decided to implement in the County of Los Angeles, not just places like Skid Row, but places like the parks in Santa Monica near the 3rd Street Promenade, were needle distribution programs. Notice how I said distribution. These were not needle exchange programs, and it is something that we have talked about for years and years and years, where non-government organizations, NGOs, were getting paid by the county to pass out drug paraphernalia. And not necessarily, you can kind of understand the idea behind needle exchange. Okay, you don't want anybody who's sharing needles because they're injecting themselves with heroin to be spreading the HIV. Okay, so you want to make sure they have clean needles. If that's the ideology, and I don't necessarily agree with it, because we shouldn't be, there should be a hard line that none of this is acceptable. Harm reduction, all of it's harmful.

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6: More than I needed to. And that idea was something that a lot of big downtowns have entertained over the years. And that is the way we bring people back is with entertainment zones. And what is an entertainment zone? Well, it's a specific kind of activation where we're going to allow you to open carry your beverages, your adult beverages, from bar to bar, walking around on the promenade with a beer or a marg in your hand. And that's going to encourage people to come out. And on its face value, maybe the hangup that I always had about it was like, what is the big appeal of instead of drinking your beer in a cold mug inside a bar, finishing it, and then going to the next bar, and now you're drinking out of a plastic cup? That because you don't want people carrying glass up and down the promenade. So that seemed kind of silly to me. But I think looking back, that was one of the more minor details because the open drinking was part of it, but ultimately what we're talking about here with the new block party fests that are happening the second Saturday of every month in the city of Santa Monica at the promenade in the entertainment zone is an excuse for everybody to get their act together and to show what Santa Monica can do. Because one of the things that I didn't think about, if you are talking about having open carry booze and entertainment zones, is that automatically means that you know you're going to have to invest in security. And there is notable private security and notable law enforcement presence because obviously you don't want anybody to get out of hand because some people might start with a little flight of beer, then maybe graduate to a pint, then get one of those big old ones that you can get at the Yard House, and then you're off to the races. But just the inherent presence of security and law enforcement at these block party events where they've got DJs on every block, which kind of sounds awesome, especially because it's like EDM DJs, which is my vibe. That kind of sounds fantastic. And because you have the notable presence of security and law enforcement, even though the reason they're there is to make sure that nobody gets too drunk inside the entertainment zone, you're also keeping out the riffraff. The only people that should be there are the people that are there to entertain themselves. And let's just say the undesirable element seems to have been swept under the rug or maybe finally pushed out. Santa Monica still has a long way to go. Very long way. But this is a step in the right direction. And it has kind of changed my opinion on the idea of the entertainment zones. If it gives you an excuse for a controlled activation where people can safely have a good time, it doesn't matter if you want to open carry your booze from bar to bar or not. You don't have to do that. But if it's like an invitation to come have a really good time, like the old days in Santa Monica, well,

0: I can't do anything but celebrate that. And I got to tell you, I might have to go check it out the next time they throw one of these block parties, because not only is Santa Monica pristine real estate, it's by the beach, which means it's not 100 degrees and humid, which is what's been going on in the valley all summer. So congratulations, Santa Monica. I don't know if it's going to hold, but it's a step in the right direction. A small little comeback for Santa Monica. It's the News Blitz with Randy Wang on KABC.
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2: A crash in Culver City has cleared 405 southbound before Sloss, and all lanes open. Delays, well, they are still backing up out of West LA, getting away from just about Pico. Beyond the scene of the crash, you have slowing and stretches all the way to the 605. It's tough heading into Lubbock. This is the 5 northbound before the 138, just past Smoky Bear Road. Two left lanes open, two right lanes closed. This is due to cleanup after an earlier big rig fire. Massive delays are loading up all the way from the lower crossover getting out of Cass Steg.
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0: 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I'm going to do some flat irons this week. It does a great job on chicken, including chicken breasts. I have a video on my social media at Randy Wang Radio on Instagram and Facebook. You can see me doing some sausages on there. 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Even does a great job on shrimp, on veggies. 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
0: 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I am spending, have I told you that my workday is now like 12 hours? I'm spending a lot of time, not only prepping for all the video stuff that we're doing, but uploading content, uploading clips, of course, editing the live show, what have you. So, you know, the least you could do is check it all out. 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You'll get a little notification badge on your phone. You don't have to do that. But one of the other things is, if you watch any of our videos, whether it's I put up all the videos of this show, we do the live feed from the John Philip Show from noon to three, and you can watch that on demand if you don't get a chance to watch it live. I also put up the best segments of the day of the John Philip Show online, and you can watch those. The like button, which is that thumbs up, that's a huge one. It helps out a ton. And the other one is commenting, leaving comments, making your voice heard. Not only does it feel good, not only does it help us with just, you know, engagement and hearing what you have to say, but it makes YouTube think that we're doing well if people pay enough attention to what we're saying that they're going to leave a comment. 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We would really appreciate it. And you know what's funny is sometimes I feel like when I'm pitching this, it sounds a little shameless. Have you ever seen what TikTok Live is like? What the young people are doing? Where literally they're having battles with each other and all they're asking is for like the 15 people watching to send them little emojis that cost a penny or 5 cents. You want to talk about shameless. But you know what? In the age of attention, everybody is shameless. We're all trying to grab attention. We're all trying to make it. And this is what we're doing to try to put ourselves out there. Thanks so much for watching, everybody, and listening. I say watching because I'm recording this on video. We got a lot more coming up right here on the News Blitz with Randy Wang on KABC.
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2: Two federal employees are injured following an attack in downtown L.A. Daniel Martindale with more.
18: Police say it started with a protest outside of the federal detention center on Saturday night. Protesters allegedly followed the employees to their cars and attacked them in the parking lot. Police arrested two people. Both federal employees were taken to a hospital.
2: California Attorney General Rob Bonta facing questions about whether political donations linked to Netflix co-founder Reed Hastings' family influenced a lawsuit to stop Paramount from buying Warner Brothers Discovery. Republican challenger for Attorney General Michael Gates and the California GOP say the financial ties should be investigated. And California has four of the top 10 most relaxing vacation spots in the country. Sonoma ranks number one, followed by Napa Valley, Joshua Tree, and Big Sur. Sudoku Bliss researchers rank places by looking for words like cozy, peaceful, and quiet in reviews. Those are the headlines. I'm Sharon Reardon.
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2: A crash in Culver City has cleared 405 southbound before Sloss, and all lanes open. Delays, well, they are still backing up out of West L.A., getting away from just about Pico. Beyond the scene of the crash, you have slowing and stretches all the way to the 605. It's tough heading into Lubbock. This is the 5 northbound before the 138, just past Smoky Bear Road. Two left lanes open. Two right lanes closed. This is due to cleanup after an earlier big rig fire. Massive delays are loading up all the way from the lower crossover getting out of Castaic.
0: I love my Solaire infrared grill. I've had it for over a year now, and I use it every single week. And it does the greatest job on steaks. I'm going to do some flat irons this week. It does a great job on chicken, including chicken breasts. I have a video on my social media at Randy Wang Radio on Instagram and Facebook. You can see me doing some sausages on there. I'm going to put up some videos of some chicken breasts later this week. Even does a great job on shrimp, on veggies. The grill heats up to 1,000 degrees in just 3 minutes, which, you know what's the side effect of that? The grill heats up so quickly, and I'm not taking 25 minutes before I actually put something on there. My propane tank is lasting way longer than I thought it would. Big fan of this thing. You should find out if the Solaire makes sense for you. Learn about the technology. See what Rhett Rasmussen has to offer, because he does a great job out there making these things in Whittier. 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
0: It's the News Blitz with Randy Wang on KABC. 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Goes to the exact same place. All right. California might be overregulated. California may be really tough on businesses, but I don't care. I am all for this one. When we're talking about regulating the third party aftermarket for ticket sales? I don't think there's nearly enough regulation. Of course, you know, it's at the tail end of summer festival season. San Francisco just had Outside Lands, which I would totally go to that. I thought I was too old for music festivals, and I probably am. But Outside Lands is at Golden Gate Park. And I've said a lot of things about Golden Gate Park. It is one of the most beautiful places in the entire state, full of beautiful places. And the fact that it's smack dab in the middle of a vibrant electric city is just really cool. So yeah, I could see going to a festival down there. The problem is, unless you're one of those people that is constantly hitting refresh like a year in advance to get that wristband as soon as it gets released, you're probably going to have to pay well above the face value of those tickets. I believe the report that I was watching from KPIX showed that, like, on the day of the event, the tickets that were going for $200 were selling for, at the very least, $1,000, and it goes up for there. And this is the problem. I really don't like, I understand that we are a free market capitalist society. I get that. But there are so many ways to have such an unbelievable unfair advantage where I don't like the idea of concert tickets being treated as a commodity. In my humble opinion, I think the whole point of reselling a ticket on Ticketmaster or putting it up on StubHub is for the very real circumstance of, well, I plan to go to a show, my plans changed, I have to work, I have to be out of town, I can't make it. So then you would put up the ticket, sell it for what you paid for it, and then you're not losing any money. But no, that's not what we do. We allow people who know how to use bots to immediately, the second a ticket goes on sale at 10 a.m. on Friday, they all get bought immediately, and then they're all placed on the resale market, whether we're talking about StubHub or Ticketmaster, which is a monopoly. Already, they have their own right there. You can buy the face value tickets, or if those are all sold out because we allow the bots to buy them all, well, then you could buy the much more expensive aftermarket tickets. And I'll tell you right now, I think, while I'm sure there's a lot of money to be made in ripping people off, in this new culture movement that we're in, where the young kids are all talking about doing things IRL, in real life, going out to events, concert spending is up. And we should be encouraging more of that. I mean, for one, I don't know how this works, but let's say we're talking about the big one that comes to everybody's mind when we're talking about ticket scalping, and that was Tay-Tay. When Taylor Swift had her big Eras tour, and the tickets were sold for a certain price and then resold on these platforms for 4, 5, 6, 7 times what people paid for them, she's not seeing any more of that money, I don't think. That's not how it works. So here's what I think we need to do. And maybe you think I'm crazy. But up until COVID, it was kind of a pain in the ass to deal with cancellations for other limited time events, whether that be for hotel bookings or flights. And it's still not perfect, and your mileage may vary based on what chain you're working with. But for the most part, like nowadays, when you book a hotel, and I know I book plenty, almost all of them, especially if you're going through a reputable platform or you're booking with the hotel directly, it's like cancellation free. within, you know, 72 hours. So if you really, all of a sudden your plans change, well, then you can get out of that. If it's like right up against it, then you understand why there's an issue there. The airlines, some of them are much better at this than others, but it, for the most part, it's been a lot easier to change your flight than it used to be. And plans change how flights change. It happens constantly. So in a world where plans change and people get busy, what have you, especially for, you know, concerts and stuff like that, why couldn't we have a cancellation policy? You know, within a certain amount of time that's reasonable, but especially if it's something popular and you put some new tickets out on the market 72 hours in advance because you had some cancellations, you know they're going to get sold. And while sure, not as much money is going to be generated as the people selling Taylor Swift tickets for $3,000 and people willing to pay for it, what you would build as an industry is a sense of goodwill, which I think goes a long way. When you go to concerts, when you go to these music festivals, I mean, they can be a lot of fun. I haven't been to one in a very long time. But boy, are you going to not only spend through the nose just to go, but you're also going to get nickel and dimed and have to spend all kinds of money on the basics. I mean, I'm sure you've all seen, it goes viral every year when you go to Coachella and you see like the tiny little food offerings that they have and what like $100 gets you. You know, it's not just Coachella that does this. The theme parks do this as well. Like, can we just be on enough with the you're a captive audience and we need to jack up the prices on you? Can we just have like fair prices? Drinks at sporting venues? Can we just charge what the average place charges? Because I would feel a lot better about going to a baseball game or a basketball game knowing that the beer isn't going to cost me $20. I mean, gosh. I remember, and I bet you it's more expensive now, but I haven't been to a Dodger game since COVID. But, you know, I'm a fan of a michelada. Love a good michelada, which if you've never had that, it's like a bloody beer. So at the Dodger games, you can get a michelada. You can get a tall can of Modelo, which is, Modelo Especial is a great baseline beer for a michelada. We're not talking about the chelada can. That's a whole other thing. That's for the 7-Eleven kind of drinkers. But you would pay, and again, these were 2019 prices, so I'm sure they've gone way up. In 2019, the beer was $16 for the tall boy of Modelo, the same tall boy of Modelo that you could buy at the supermarket for $3. And if you wanted to add some tahine and some hot sauce to make that a michelada, it was another $5. So that drink now costs $21. I just feel like you could build a little bit of a goodwill. I mean, heck, you know, while sure, you're not getting the same amount of star power, you know how these minor league teams get so much attention? Dollar beer nights. Now, obviously, we can't do that. But when things are so expensive and you get to a point where you people, there are a lot of people that want to go out, but they just don't because they're under the impression, and rightly so, that going out can be so expensive. Can we just, like, level the playing field and not gouge everybody for everything? And I'm not even saying that we need regulation to do this. I do think we need it for StubHub. But when it comes to the venues themselves, can we all just kind of, you know, disarm and stop charging so much money for the basics? Because if it became easier to go out, I think more people would do it. but especially in a place like Southern California, you have families, even families that do well. Maybe they go out once a week. Maybe they don't, because it is so expensive. StubHub, I think your days are numbered if this bill actually passes, although it's for very specific things and it's party boy Matt Haney's bill, and I'm sure it could get killed or vetoed, what have you. But the way this bill would work is you're limited to making only 10% above what you paid for the ticket. Tell me why that's wrong. Tell me why that's not fair. I don't think entertainment tickets, like concerts, like theater tickets, sporting events, should be treated like a commodity. Oh gosh, we didn't even talk about how much price gouging there's going on with sporting event tickets. Come on. I mean, we saw it in the World Cup. You know we're going to see it in the Olympics and the Super Bowl and what have you. It has gotten to a point where these big events, it's for the only elite of the elite of the elite. And yeah, sure, there may be a demand, but you're now only asking for the demand about people that can afford all of this stuff. And we're just chasing the crowd with FU money. And the average person, well, you can go to one of those free fan events with the giant screen. But to actually go to the game, you're going to have to pay through the nose. So yeah, I'm all about this one. As somebody that likes to go out, I think we should level the playing field, because there are way too many people that have an unfair advantage. And at the very least, you should not be buying these tickets unless you really intend to go. Your business should not be price gouging people because they want to go see a music show. It's the News Blitz with Randy Wang on KABC.
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2: Crash in downtown Los Angeles, 10 westbound at the 110. Two left lanes are blocked. Delays are backing up off of the 60. South LA, 110 southbound past Lawson. A crash now off to the shoulder with a slow drive out of downtown Los Angeles. They've cleared a stall in Diamond Bar, 60 east past Diamond Bar Boulevard. All lanes open, but now traffic picking up, getting away from the 57 freeway. Crash in Commerce cleared, 710 south Washington. Delays picking up from 3rd Street.
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0: It's the News Blitz with Randy Wang on Talk Radio 790 KABC. 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Henry writes in on the idea of limiting profits off of ticket scalpers. Dear Randy, limiting profit on ticket scalpers will start a slippery slope. Also, the scalper has no guarantee he will sell all his tickets. Once the event starts, the unsold tickets become worthless. Well, maybe that shouldn't be a business. And of course, the big companies themselves, Ticketmaster is a scalper itself because they themselves have a platform where you can sell the tickets that then they get another fee on top of. I'm not a fan of any of this. I think it should be a pretty simple, straightforward system. Here's how much these seats cost. Not we're going to have someone buy up all the seats and then sell them at an inflated price. I don't believe concert tickets are a commodity, but you can obviously disagree. Speaking of tickets, 790 KABC welcomes Boy George and the Culture Club with special guest Betty Who at the Pacific Amphitheater on September 6th. Tickets are on sale now at packamp.com, but right now, caller number 9 at 1-888-790-5222 gets a pair of tickets to the show. This is a post-fair concert, so there's not going to be any fried Twinkies, but you can still see the show. Tickets furnished by the Pacific Amphitheater. Good luck dialing. It was a pretty, you knew what was going to happen weekend when it comes to the box office. Our buddy Mondo puts together the top 10 movies of the weekend, and I don't think anyone is surprised to learn that the Spider-Man is, it is blowing up. I think the word of mouth is going, it's funny. It's not the best Spider-Man movie, but it's a really solid Spider-Man movie. I had a really good time with it. It has now domestically made $654 million in just 2 weeks. It added another $144 million. That is a monster of a movie and showing that there is yet life in the Marvel Cinematic Universe / Sony that owns the rights to Spider-Man, and it's, they have to keep making Spider-Man movies. Do you know this, by the way? Do you know why there are so many Spider-Man movies? And why, even though Spider-Man was in the MCU, they kept making, like, the Kraven the Hunter movie and the Venom movies and, of course, Morbius? It's because the deal that Sony has when they got these rights many, many, many years ago when Marvel was broke and bankrupt is that unless they just keep making these movies, just churning them out, the rights go back to Marvel. So we will always have Spider-Man movies, but I think everyone can agree this one's pretty darn good. The Odyssey, firmly in second place, that has grossed $461 million so far. One Night Only debuts in third place. What is One Night Only? I don't even think I know what that is. Two New Yorkers search for love on the one night of the year where premarital sex is legal. That sounds kind of fun. Toy Story 5 has been in the running for quite some time now. That has raised another $4 million. It's at $470 million. I'll watch that one on Disney Plus when it comes out. I just know it's Toy Story. It's going to make me cry, isn't it? They're real good at that. Also, I got to see it for Conan O'Brien, who he has a very special role in the movie. Super Troopers 3. Did not know that that was coming out. It got about $4 million in its opening weekend. That's like one of those, you're even surprised it got a box office release. That's what you would assume would just go straight to streaming. Minions and Monsters, Moana, The Ice Cream Man, The Invite, and $568,000 was raised by people going to Cat Video Fest. So that's fun. Before we get out of here, I want to talk about a very weird aspect of my personal health. Don't worry, nothing's wrong. Over the weekend, I may have overindulged in the alcohol department. I was celebrating. It was my 100th Pilates class. I've actually taken 148, but we had a celebration class for people that have taken 100 classes. How cool is that? And we had a little champagne to celebrate. And then I was in like a mood of, hey, it was my birthday and, you know, the wife's not around. And I had plans that evening, but I took an Uber to this place, Blue Palms Brew House in Northridge, and I had a couple of flights of beer and they were excellent. And then my friend picked me up and we went out to sushi at Kiwami and had a drink at Laurel Tavern and I had another beer there. And then we went to the Ford Theater to see the improvised Shakespeare where I got two more beers and I had a little too much beer. And I woke up with feeling so sick that for the first time ever, I had to cancel a Pilates class. But that's not the health thing. Apparently, and this is a thing, if you drink really hoppy beer, some people, and I guess I'm one of these people, you get super stuffed up from it. And I hate feeling stuffed up, but I really love IPA, so I'm stuck between a rock and a hard place. Have a great night, everyone. Check out the YouTube channel, randywangradio.com, johnnydontlike.com. See ya.
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2: It's a tough drive as you make your way through Porter Ranch. A wreck on the 118 West before Reseda Boulevard. They're clearing it out of the carpool in left lanes. Delays from the 405. Tough heading into Labatt. Earlier Big Rig Fire, 5 northbound past Smoky Bear Road. That's where the two right lanes remain off limits for cleanup. Two left are open for travel. Huge delays out of Castaic, backing up away from the lower crossover. And it's also tough as you roll through Riverside. Stalled Big Rig 91 West before Magnolia. Middle lane blocked. Delays from Van Buren.
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23: 800-222-5222 is the telephone number, 1-800-222-5222. Well, the top story today is that the California Democratic Party officially endorsed the wealth confiscation tax that's going to be on the November ballot. And Randy, as soon as I saw that, I thought to myself, great. As a state, if the Democratic Party gets their way, we're going to kick out all the productive people, and we're going to keep all the losers. And if you want to know what happens when you do that, you talk to any Clipper fan from the 1980s.
22: Or now.
23: That too.
22: So there was a couple of instances where there was a little opposition to this, but ultimately the party endorsed Prop 40, the billionaire's tax. Despite opposition from who you could argue are the two most prominent figures in the California Democrat Party, one being Gavin Newsom.
28: That is something we are mindful of.
22: And one being Javier Baqueria.
33: Scrub it.
23: You know what it was that apparently pushed them over the edge
22: to get
23: behind this tax? I'm not making this up. Apparently Maxine Waters made an appearance. And it looked like there wasn't going to be enough votes to get it over the top. But then Maxine walks in and steals the show. And that gives them the votes that they need to get behind it.
22: Mad Max got the support for this thing, huh?
23: That's who did it.
22: Well, let's see what the after effects are now that Prop 40 has been endorsed by the California Democrat Party. This is, of course, the SEIU healthcare union backed initiative that would take a 5% asset seizure of the 200 or so billionaires in the state of California and use that money for healthcare.
23: You know what else this is? It's the SEIU having complete control of that party. When it comes to the SEIU, the California Democratic Party does not have the ability to say no. If the California Democratic Party was an actual girl, they'd be pregnant by 13.
22: Just going to move past that one. Here's ABC 10.
2: Named Democrats, including Governor Gavin Newsom, have opposed the billionaires tax. But over the weekend, the state Democratic Party voted to endorse the ballot measure.
22: Gavin doesn't have a great track record in backing horses for the statewide elections. He had a big win with Prop 50, but he was on the complete wrong side of Prop 36. And even though he may be on the right side of this issue, the public's not with him.
23: Nope. Do not forget, when it came to Proposition 36, it passed in all 58 counties in California. All 58.
22: And by most of them in margins where it was 70-30. Despite that, Sacramento politicians and Gavin Newsom don't want to fully fund it. And now there are all kinds of diversion programs to handicap it.
2: ABC 10 State Matters political reporter Jenny Ha is here now to explain.
6: Well, Chris, the wealth tax has been a divisive issue within the Democratic Party and with members of the state Democratic Party.
22: I wonder when people were collecting signatures, you know, sometimes you have to, you know, when you're standing outside a farmer's market or you're standing outside of Target or what have you, you've got the table, you've got to collect the signatures, you've got to say something to get people's attention. How many people over the spring were screaming out, "Do you want to take Tom Steyer's money away? Would you like to stop seeing those stupid ads? Take his money away so he can't afford any."
7: I'm Tom Steyer, and I'm about to ride the D.
6: Voting to buck the opinion of Governor Newsom, the road to November could be bumpy.
11: We weren't surprised. I think the establishment was surprised.
6: Dave Reagan with SEIU.
22: This is the real power players in the state of California. The unions still pull a lot of the strings.
6: UHW, the healthcare union behind the proposed one-time tax on the state's 200 or so billionaires, is celebrating the endorsement by the California Democratic Party.
22: And if this passes by the margins that it looks like it may pass according to the most recent poll, why would any of the other unions that are not getting this 5% not put one up in 2028 or 2030? The teachers aren't getting any money from this. Cecily wants her 5%.
12: Get that money!
23: What was the thing that was in the Hunter Biden emails, 10% for the big guy?
22: Nope, wrong story.
6: Reagan says it sends a clear message to Democratic leaders in opposition, like Governor Gavin Newsom and leading gubernatorial candidate Javier Becerra.
11: Frankly,
22: nobody cares what Becerra put out a list of the propositions he's endorsing. Who's paying attention to that?
23: No, and this shows you, by the way, where the power is in California. The power is in the unions. And the people who get elected to office are just the figureheads of the coalition. It was Gavin, and now it's going to be passed down to Baccaria. But the people calling the shots will not change. It's the SEIU. They're going to get their initiative through despite the objections of all the elected Democrats, and they just act like they don't matter, and guess what? They don't.
11: If I were in their shoes, I would be reevaluating that they are out of step.
6: Over the weekend, executive board members of the state Democratic Party, including party officers and representatives from all...
22: Everyone looks so excited to be there at that convention.
23: And these people, by the way, are the most radical activists on planet Earth. They were the ones that booed Dianne Feinstein when she came out in favor of the death penalty. They were the ones that endorsed Kevin DeLeon over Dianne Feinstein when he challenged her for her U.S. Senate seat. If given the opportunity, they'd probably nominate Luigi Mangione for president.
14: It is hot as hell.
22: I knew there was a reason I keep that on the board.
6: 58 counties met in San Diego to endorse candidates and ballot measures on the November ballot. Chair Rusty Hicks was not available for an interview for this story, but a spokesman...
22: What is he busy doing?
23: Didn't he run for assembly and lose in the primary?
6: Person confirmed...
22: Well, typically, that's who the consultants are, the people that couldn't go the distance themselves.
6: It was a narrow vote to endorse Proposition 40, 61%. 60% is the threshold for an endorsement.
1: I mean, what political message do you think this sends that, again, despite those two leaders so firmly opposing this tax, the party and its delegates nevertheless are moving forward with this endorsement?
22: Well, Gavin is soon to be a non-factor. He has an expiration date, and it's coming up real soon. Javier Becerra is a buffoon and nobody pays attention to him. These are the real power players here and they know it.
11: What it says very clearly is this is where people are at. I don't think it's lost on anybody that Governor Newsom is running to be the president of the United States, and the party that he wants to

0: I'm Chris Jakimic. I served in the United States Air Force, and I deployed 3 times. 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
2: And the school. So they're going to lose money out of this. It's interesting when people are polled. Are they polled knowing where the money goes, or do they even care? They just hate Elon, and this is a way to go after the billionaires.
3: Yeah, this is going to blow the budget. I don't think people understand how the budget works in California. The rich people, specifically the rich people in Silicon Valley, pay a disproportionate amount of the taxes. And not even from W-2 income. It's from capital gains. When their stocks do well, when Apple stock does well, when Tesla stock does well, when Amazon stock does well, that's when those people make a ton of money. And when they make a ton of money, they have to pay taxes to Sacramento, which is the reason that the income for the state is not terribly reliable. When it's a good year on the stock market, they pay a ton. When it's a bad year on the stock market, they don't pay as much. But you get all of these people to leave the state. It doesn't matter if the stock market has a good year or a bad year, because they're no longer paying California taxes. And guess what? I don't think it's one of these deals where they're going to come back, where they're going to go to Florida, or they're going to go to Nevada, or they're going to go to some other state, and they're going to go, you know what? We have to go back to California. I mean, I miss seeing that friendly neighborhood homeless encampment that was right next to my kid's school. It's not going to happen. They're going to go establish residency in some other state. And when they want to come back to go to Disneyland or do whatever, they're going to do it as a visitor, not as a resident. And that money is going to be gone for good.
2: I mean, we might get to a point where Zuckerberg might leave and just buy the rest of Kauai.
3: Could happen.
2: Actually, that's a whole point for the billionaire tax.
4: That's been the main opposition, that if billionaires leave the state or move assets, the state would lose significant income tax revenue. There's also opposition on the ballot via Propositions 41 and 42.
2: Now, this is what's going to be probably the saving grace of Prop 40 possibly not passing, is that there are actually 3 competing measures. It's like the sports gambling thing and then some. Because there's Prop 40, which is the billionaire's tax, but then there's Prop 41 and Prop 42, which are backed by the billionaires, which if either of those pass and gets more votes than the billionaire's tax, invalidates the billionaire's tax. It is going to be a very confusing and very expensive ballot.
3: I love the fact that we've turned the election into one great big trick question, and then we send ballots to every dead person in the state.
2: Although, if you're the SEIU side, you could definitely argue, look how much money the billionaires are wasting just to not pay their fair share. Sick of hearing that term.
4: The main purpose of Prop 41 is to prevent new taxes like the billionaire tax from being excluded from the state's annual spending limit. So it would likely limit the entirety of the wealth tax revenue from being used as intended. As for Prop 42,
5: it says retroactive taxes or prospective taxes on any retirement holdings or other.
2: There is the question of how you implement this tax, because it's not a tax on like the money that you literally have in the bank. It's a tax on not your liquid assets, but your assets that are tied up in the market. So how do you do that assessment? Because the market goes up and down on a daily basis. And how exactly do you decide how much they're going to pay and how do you get it?
3: Well, and think about this, too. There's no real way to find out what the actual worth is of certain items. So Zillow says your house is worth one amount. Redfin says your house is worth another amount. Sometimes those numbers are very different from one another. But the reality is your house is only worth what someone's willing to pay for it. So unless you have a house on the market and you have entertained offers and accepted one,

0: your idea of what your home is worth may be very different from what the government's idea of what your home is worth. So they're going to claim that you cheated on your taxes if you value your home at the low end and they value it on the high end. I mean, when my friend Suzanne Summers listed her house here in Palm Springs, she initially listed it for something like $11 or $12 million. And it sat on the market for a very long time. And she had to lower the price and lower the price and lower the price. And I think she finally sold it at $6 or $7 million. Well, that's what the home was worth because that's what someone was willing to pay for it. But if the government steps in and goes, well, you need to pay taxes on it as if the property's worth $11 million, it's not worth $11 million. You're stealing from that person.
1: Their personally held assets, like the wealth tax, are prohibited.
2: And we reached out to the governor's office for comment on the political implications, and we were referred to as political team, but did not hear back as of airtime. Now, both Props 41 and 42 are backed by billionaire and Google co-founder Sergey Brin. If either of those propositions get more votes than does Prop 40 in November, they will essentially undo the wealth tax. Chris.
3: Okay, Jenny, we thank you for that.
4: It looks like the strategy is if you're the billionaires backing the anti-billionaire tax is confuse the hell out of people so they vote no for everything. And that was the strategy back when you had two competing sports gambling measures because the tribal casinos wanted to cut out the regular casinos and the regular casinos wanted to cut out the tribal casinos. And then sports gambling never got legalized until Kalshi said, nah, it's just legal.
0: Well, you know my motto, Randy.
4: What's that?
0: If it works, do it. It's the John Phillips Show.
5: You and California have so much in common. For one, you're both broke. Stick around, and after the break, John and Randy might just fix one of those. It's the Fix California Hour replay. KABC dependable traffic. Now.
6: Boulevard. They're clearing this crash out of the two right lanes with a backup getting away from the 405. Also, a conked out car in mid-city. Third, on the 10, eastbound coming up on Robertson. Third lane from the left has been blocked. And delays are backing up out of Santa Monica, getting away from about Sentinella. Tough in Lebec. Scene of an earlier big rig fire, and they're in cleanup stages now. 5 northbound before the 138. The two right lanes remain off limits. Two left open for business. Delays all the way from the lower crossover out of Cascade.
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5: 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John and Randy, noon to 3 on KABC. 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
4: 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Hit the like button, hit the bell so you're notified when we go live, and play around in the chat room. 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
1: Slowing out of Santa Monica. It's on eastbound side of the 10, delays are loading up away from Centinela, taking you across mid-city all the way into downtown LA. Now, the drive on the 5 remains tough. This is getting out of Castaic. Northbound slowing from the lower crossover, and delays continue to just beyond Smoky Bear Road. That's the scene of an earlier big rig fire where cleanup continues. The two right lanes remain blocked off. Only two left lanes open for travel, and those delays are massive.
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28: 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Replay.
4: Remember when they used to make you go to remotes at the OC Fair and then Lewis would try to shove a pig in your face?
0: Oh, yeah. No, I actually. It's funny that you mentioned that. It was at the LA County Fair. Were you there for that one?
4: I wasn't there for it, but I've heard the story.
0: Okay, so Jillian and I were doing an afternoon drive show together. Jillian Barbary, for those of you who live in LA, you watched her on Good Day LA for years. You listened to her on the radio with me. If you're in the Bay Area, you saw her on the NFL on Fox. She did the weather for their Sunday morning football program with James Brown and Terry Bradshaw and Howie Long. Great lady, love Jillian to death. So we went to the LA County Fair, and they wanted to present me with a pig for whatever reason. I don't know why.
4: Because you don't like animals.
0: I never grew up on a farm. I don't really have much affinity for farm animals. So, of course, they want to bring them around me nonstop.
4: Well, and this was the producer mindset of your producer, now the program director of WMAL, Louis Segura. How can we torture John at a remote?
0: So they present me with a pig at the fair in front of a bunch of people. And what I did was act as if I was being introduced to Rosie O'Donnell. And I don't think the fair people saw that coming. And the farmer who was presenting me with the pig didn't know how to react to that. And I just kept going and going and going. I loved your work on A League of Their Own. Let me tell you, it wasn't Madonna that was the star of that movie. It was you. And The View, come on. That fight that you had with Elizabeth Hasselbeck, split screen, that went viral. I even liked you in Exit to Eden when you were wearing the leather. And you were the star of the Flintstones, for heaven's sake. You're bigger than John Goodman. And I just kept going and going and going. Those were the days. 800-222-5222 is telephone number, 1-800-222-5222. There was a big shakeup that happened in Sacramento yesterday, and it has nothing to do with the Sacramento Kings getting a new shooting guard.
4: No, there's been a big changeup in how the Republican caucus is going to operate as Alexandra Macedo is replacing Heath Flora as the new Republican leader in the assembly. Johnny, what I've heard is there were some people very upset. Flora decided that why don't we just go ahead and allow some more tax hikes to go on, because that's what they should be opposing.
0: No, you know what he did? It was even worse than that. It was a tax or a bill that would allow two different counties to raise taxes beyond the legal limit. Los Angeles, and it was one in the Bay Area, I forget. And what the Democrats wanted to do was make it so that none of the Democrats that live in those areas had to vote for it, so they would not be accused of raising taxes on their constituents. So what Heath Flora did was he and some other guy, Juan Alanis, another Republican member of the assembly, they voted for it so the Democrats could either abstain or vote against it so they wouldn't take heat in their reelection. And what it did is it killed the narrative that Republicans were the ones that were trying to cut taxes and cut costs, because it was a technically bipartisan vote. And he was the Republican leader, so that guy had to go.
4: What exactly did the Republican caucus get out of that deal?
0: I don't know. I mean, he basically acted as a member of the Democratic Party that just happened to control the Republican caucus. So my guess is the unions were happy with him. My guess is the Democratic leadership was happy with him, and they found a way to kick in some way or another.
4: Well, for more on this shakeup in the assembly, here's a report from KCRA3, and yes, you guessed it, the wonderful Ashley Zavala.
7: State lawmakers return to the Capitol today for a busy month of debating legislation. They now have 4 weeks to pass any proposed laws and send them to the governor's desk.
8: But on day one back at the office, there was an unexpected shakeup in leadership. Republicans today abruptly voted to remove Ripon Assemblyman Heath Flora as their...
4: That's a great file photo of Heath.
0: He looks like he's screaming at someone to get off his lawn.
8: Minority leader. The new leader of the Republicans in the assembly is Tulare Assemblywoman Ali Macedo. KCRA3 political director Ashley Zavala was at the state capitol as all of this was unfolding.
9: I'm told this is the result of a series of events and disagreements within the Assembly's Republican caucus this year. The new Republican leader, Assemblywoman Alexandra Macedo, noted that Assemblyman Heath Flora recently sided with Democrats to pass new taxes across the state. We did see Flora walk into floor session briefly today and quickly walk out, and we did not see him again. You're looking at file video of him on your screen.
4: He went to go hide.
0: Did you see that story about him in the California Post about his bar tab?
4: Oh, please elaborate.
0: $11,000 from a dive bar.
4: How do you do that?
0: You know how much you have to drink to spend $11,000 at a dive bar?
4: It's not like the dive bar has Plaza Azul. So if you're paying that much, you're buying in bulk.
0: To say the least.
9: My sources said as soon as Republicans met at the state capitol in their closed-door meeting this afternoon at around 12:30, Macedo called a leadership vote. This comes a day after the California Post reported Flora was at the center of ethics investigations and reported some questionable use of thousands of taxpayer dollars taking meetings at an East Sacramento
0: bar. He looks wasted in every single photo they've put up on the screen of him.
4: There's a lot of stories coming out about Heath all over the internet right now. And it's another one of those situations where, much like with Swalwell in D.C., everyone in Sacramento is like, oh, yeah, I know all about this.
0: I don't know what his ethnic background is, but he looks about half scotch and half soda to me.
9: Macedo said that was not the reason and called some of that reporting inaccurate today. Some of my Republican sources expressed serious concern about the timing of this, specifically ahead of an election where Republicans in the state assembly are trying to pick up seats. Democrats right now don't need a single Republican vote to pass anything because there are so few Republicans at our state capitol.
4: Oh, just twisting the knife.
9: I asked Macedo about this when she spoke with reporters today.
11: Some members are worried that this is happening before an election and this presents the perception that there's possible instability in your caucus. How would you respond to that?
12: There is absolutely no instability in our caucus. Our candidates are...
4: All right, you're getting used to the camera, but you're starting a little robotic and you use the A word.
12: Absolutely, absolutely.
0: She looks like she could be a host on Fox News, doesn't she?
4: A little bit.
12: Our amazing candidates,
0: you know,
12: who are...
0: I'm not going to ding the other guy on that one, because both of them could be on television. She could be on Fox News and he could be on Cheers.
12: Locked in, they are ready to fight, as is the rest of our caucus, and they have my commitment that I will spend every minute, all the way through the time that the new members are sworn in, fighting for every vote. We want to bring Republicans home, we want to make sure that they show up to vote in November, and we also want those that are jaded by the California policies that have left this building, that have left them behind, and tell them that voting for a Republican means voting for common sense and voting for money staying in their bank accounts that they worked hard for.
4: Okay, she finished very strong.
0: And you know what? Hopefully she does media, because the old Republican leader was James Gallagher, who's now in Congress, and he did media all the time. He was always on the show. I haven't seen Heath Flora anywhere. Have you?
4: I haven't. And I'll tell you, I pay a lot of attention to what's going on in Sacramento. I don't think I've even heard the name Heath Flora until a week ago.
9: We have been in contact with Assemblyman Heath Flora, and we are working on getting his side of the story.
0: What? Did she call the payphone at that bar?
9: I reached out to the Democratic leader of the state assembly, Speaker Robert Rivas, for comment. I'm waiting to hear back from his spokesman.
4: Oh, you'll be waiting for a long time.
9: Back to you.
8: Thank you. Lawmakers have until August 31st to pass bills this legislative session, and then the governor has until the end of September to sign them into law or veto them.
4: So there you go. Big shakeup on the Republican caucus in the California Assembly.
0: Oh, good for them. Because if you're a Republican and you're voting for tax increases in California, you don't think we're taxed enough here, you got to go. It's the John Phillips Show.
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1: Slowing now. Out of Santa Monica. It's on eastbound side of the 10. Delays are loading up away from Sentinella, taking you across mid-city all the way into downtown L.A. Now, the drive on the 5 remains tough. This is getting out of Cass State. Northbound slowing from the lower crossover. And delays continue to just beyond Smoky Bear Road. That's the scene of an earlier big rig fire where cleanup continues. The two right lanes remain blocked off. Only two left lanes open for travel. And those delays are massive.
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0: If you'd like to watch us live, go to johnnydontlike.com and you can do it there.
4: You can see the Katie Porter bobblehead in full action. Katie, you have anything to say to the camera?
24: Why do you have to watch porn in the living room?
0: Barbara Stone joins us at the top of the hour. All right. If your house was robbed and you want to go buy back your stolen stuff, Randy, you have an update for us on that.
4: San Francisco is actually starting to crack down on the sale of stolen goods in the Mission, thanks to, and I can't believe I'm saying this, a bill that actually made a little sense, written by Scott Wiener.
0: Oh, come on.
4: So let's take you back in time when a different destructive politician by the name of Ricardo Lara,
25: I'm very kind of sketch,
4: wrote a bill, SB 943, I might have the number wrong, which decriminalized all aspects of street vending in an incredibly misguided attempt to protect illegal immigrant street vendors. It created loopholes in the law where law enforcement were not allowed to do anything about selling stolen goods, like literally the deodorant you steal from Walgreens. You can sell it on a stand in the Mission.
0: How in the world did Scott Wiener get this right? Is there some kind of rider in the legislation that says that all of the stolen books have to get confiscated and donated to Drag Queen Story Hour?
4: Well, let me clarify here. It's pushing it in the right direction, but at a very slow pace. So law enforcement not allowed to deal with illegal street vending, even when public works employees were getting harassed and sometimes beat up by the criminals in the Mission. Scott Wiener, for 5 years, tried to get a bill through the legislature to fix this. And the legislature, and again, you got to remember, Scott Wiener even couldn't get this thing passed for 5 years, decided, all right, what we're going to do is come up with a list of 20 things that are the most commonly stolen items at Walgreens. The Board of Supervisors will vote on what that list is. And you have to get a permit if you're going to sell in the Mission. And if we see you selling deodorant in the Mission and you don't have a receipt for that deodorant, you're going to get a warning. And then the second time, you're going to get a warning. And then the third time, you're going to get a ticket.
0: Oh, great.
4: That's the crackdown on illegal vending going on in the Mission. It is a step in the right direction, but it is a very small step. For more on this, here is ABC7 in the Bay.
3: Well, it's been a year since a state law gave police new tools to crackdown on street vendors selling stolen merchandise.
7: But is the law working? ABC7 Eyewitness News reporter Luz Pena looked at the data, then went to San Francisco's Mission District to find out.
4: Oh, that's one of the neighborhoods I don't go to when I go to San Francisco.
0: Oh, you drive through it, it's like a never-ending mall of stolen goods.
4: If you want to have a great time in San Francisco, go to North Beach, go to Golden Gate Park, go to all the fun restaurants and neighborhoods, but stay out of the Tenderloin, stay out of Soma, and stay out of the Mission, and you'll have a great time.
0: What if you want to buy stolen deodorant?
4: Then go to the Mission.
7: How did the figures match reality?
10: The difference is clear. For years, this is what San Francisco Mission residents witnessed every day. People selling items presumed to be stolen on the sidewalks. Fast forward to August of 2026.
11: It looks like everything is under control. No 100%.
10: He walked with.
4: There was one point where then Supervisor Hillary Ronan said, okay, in order to crack down on this, we just have to ban all street vending in the Mission. To the people that were doing it legitimately, they were very upset.
10: Rodrigo Lopez, president of the Mission Street Vendors Association, he said that 33 permitted vendors are now stationed in specific areas. He's also glad people who don't have receipts for the items they're selling are getting cited.
11: Well, I can say right now at this point, the city have control over that issue.
10: Last year, the California Senate approved SB 276, allowing San Francisco to require street vendors to obtain a permit to sell merchandise.
4: And this was a state law that I believe only affects San Francisco. So you can still sell plenty of stolen goods in MacArthur Park in Los Angeles. But just remember, it took Scott Wiener 5 years for the legislature to pass this.
10: Way to crack down on people selling stolen items on the streets. Senator Scott Wiener authored SB 276, and city supervisors approved a list of over 100 commonly stolen retail items that SFPD now looks over before citing someone.
4: Okay, the list I thought was 20. It's up to 100. So even if people are selling stolen cans of big, sexy hair, you could get cited.
0: You think Pokemon cards are on the list?
4: Possibly.
12: What we want is to go back to the way it's been in the Mission for a long time, where we have street vendors who have permits, who are running small businesses.
4: I love that the answer wasn't just repeal Ricardo Lara's incredibly stupid law. That would have been the smart thing to do.
0: For whatever reason, they cannot go after him by name. Have you noticed that?
4: Wonder if he has dirt on people.
10: Since implementing this law in the last 2 months, city data shows that SFPD has given out 396 warnings.
0: Zero arrests. I love it.
4: Where did you get that Sensodyne? By the way, if you want to know why so many Walgreens have closed in San Francisco, it's this.
10: 46 citations, 6 citations for a third violation, and no misdemeanor arrests yet.
0: Okay, so it's a toothless bill.
4: Well, it's got baby teeth.
0: No, it has meth teeth.
1: It's really about teaching these violators that there's better ways to conduct business.
10: Despite the progress, SFPD confirmed there is still an enforcement gap at night.
4: Well, that's when most of the illegal stuff is going on. That's when people are selling the stolen laptops.
0: We're going to enforce it only when you're not open for business.
1: Right now, we are challenged with our staffing. As our staffing improves, as our staffing increases, we're going to be able to increase those enforcement operations.
10: The owner of Mi Tierra Market pointed to homelessness and the drug crisis as other persistent issues here. But this enforcement...
4: Hey, there's a fentanyl fold right there in the middle of the street. It's a big fold.
10: Is giving him hope.
5: Now I'm getting excited for expanding.
10: In San Francisco, Luz Peña, ABC 7, Eyewitness News.
4: So it is a very, very, very, very small step, but a step in the right direction as San Francisco cracks down on illegal street vending by giving you a warning and giving you a ticket, then maybe another ticket, and then not actually arresting you if you keep doing it over and over and over again.
0: Think Dick Clark ever did the fentanyl fold on American Bandstand?
4: I don't think so.
0: Had a bunch of women with bouffant hair doing that.
4: It's a pretty easy dance. You inject and you fold over.
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17: Crash in Irvine wrapping up on the 5 northbound at Sand Canyon. They're clearing it out of the right lane. That drive is slowing away from Jeffrey Road. Also on the 5, this is northbound heading into Lebec. Earlier big rig fire. Flames are out. Cleanup continues. Two right lanes off limits. Big delays all the way from the lower crossover out of Castaic. And the drive in the Cajon Pass. 15 northbound loading up at Sierra all the way to the 138.
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4: Welcome. How are you doing? Happy Monday. This is always enlightening and a pleasure to talk to Anastasia Bowden, the Senior Attorney for Equality and Opportunity at the Pacific Legal Foundation. Anastasia is also the host of the very popular In Dissent podcast. Anastasia, how are you?
5: Doing great. Great to be here.
4: Great to have you as always. So I know you have a couple of things you want to talk about. Then I've got, I'm going to alert you to the next frontier of First Amendment law and privacy law.
5: In case
4: you're not hip to it, and I have a feeling you are. But anyway, I and a number of folks read with interest last week that the president put out a couple of new orders restricting birthright citizenship, including quote-unquote birth tourism, after the Supreme Court struck down the first attempt. Seemed a little narrower, maybe a little more carefully crafted. What's your take on it? Will it work?
5: Yeah, well, we know it was just a few weeks ago that the Supreme Court, you know, shut down Trump's first birthright citizenship and saying that our Constitution broadly grants birthright citizenship with very narrow exceptions. No birthright citizenship for enemy occupiers or diplomats. So now Trump kind of seized on that language and issued two new executive orders. The first one attacks birth tourism, as you say. It denies or revokes visas to people who are coming here just for birth tourism, and actually authorizes enforcement action against people who facilitate birth tourism. The other one seizes on those narrow exceptions and says, okay, if enemy occupiers don't get birthright citizenship, we're going to designate a whole host of countries as terrorist organizations and say anybody, any member of those terrorist organizations can no longer have birthright citizenship. And then it says not only diplomats or foreign ministers, which has been the historical exception, but also just basic employees of embassies or, you know, people who work at the World Bank who are here for a temporary amount of time. They don't get birthright citizenship either. I don't think that's going to work. But we do know that, you know, a couple of the justices who struck down the first executive order had some kind of hemming and hawing language in there, Justice Kavanaugh in particular, that left open, you know, the door for Trump to kind of expand on the historical exceptions. So we're gonna have to see about that.
4: I assume they went to some trouble at least to define what birth tourism is exactly.
5: It
4: has to do with the length of stay or not really? No.
5: People who come here, you know, specifically for the purpose of giving birth and then returning. So coming here temporarily with no interest in actually being here for vacation, you know, that's the idea. That's what the language gets at. But yeah, as you say, that's kind of how are they even going to enforce that? How do you know when somebody, you know, wasn't it our World Cup soccer player? His, you know, the Balogun, the one who got the famous red card and all that at the World Cup.
4: Oh, yeah.
5: His mom was here. He was only born in the United States because his mom was here for vacation. And she was so close to giving birth that they wouldn't let her fly back. And so she ended up giving birth in America. And that's how we got her great World Cup player. But, how, you know, who's to know whether that's an accident or birth tourism? I don't know. It might be a little bit messy.
4: Yeah. Wait a minute. You're a mom, right? You know, how many women do you know who are 9 months pregnant and engage in international travel?
5: Well, that's true. It's weird. But I don't think that truly was an accident. She didn't come here for birth tourism. I'm surprised they even let her on the plane to begin with to get here. But yeah, I mean, we'll see how it works out. There's also a lot of questions about how big of an issue birth tourism really is. The Trump administration says that it's, you know, 3.5 million people a year coming here for birth tourism. You know, other people, I've heard figures as low as 26,000. So it's not clear, you know, how salient this issue really is or more of a political talking point.
4: Well, yeah, I would advocate the thought that it's more salient than it might seem based purely on the numbers. If the communist Chinese are doing it intentionally to get themselves lots of loyal little quote unquote U.S. citizens that they can command like they command all the all their subjects.
5: Yeah, so. It does seem like the balance has sort of changed. Like historically, people thought of it differently. And now we're thinking of it more as, you know, there's like some serious foreign foreign affairs issues going on and national security concerns versus, you know, historically people used pejorative terms like anchor babies or something. I think there's two different things now going on.
4: Yeah, yeah. So I know you're about the law. Just a quick note on the politics. Chuck Schumer called the president's orders illegal. Quote, Trump has just set himself up for yet another loss in the courts. Democrats will challenge this order and we will win. Coming out in favor of birth tourism, which seems like an odd stance politically, but they just knee-jerk oppose everything. So do you think there's any chance that the administration's more narrowly drawn measure will pass muster with the courts, even the Supreme Court?
5: Well, with the birth tourism order, that one has to do with immigration enforcement. So the president has a lot of authority and discretion to sort of deny or revoke visas and exclude people. You know, I think he probably is on firmer ground and saying, hey, if you're coming here for the specific purpose of giving birth versus vacation, which is, or whatever you say to get your visa, that's a form of fraud and we can deny you. I think that one's going to be harder to challenge just because the president has so much authority over those kinds of decisions. But when it comes to birthright citizenship, you know, the Supreme Court used pretty clear language saying our constitution is different than, you know, European countries. The framers deliberately granted broad birthright citizenship. And, you know, this attempt to sort of seize on the very few exceptions and widen them, I think Trump's going to have a hard time again.
4: Can Congress cut down on this, or would it have to be an amendment to the constitution?
5: It has to be an amendment.
4: Yeah. Okay. All right. Fair enough. Yeah. Anastasia Bowden of the Pacific Legal Foundation is online. All right. Here's my exciting new frontier in First Amendment law. And the case that really got my attention was, did you see this? It was a high-powered attorney in New York City who was smooching with his much younger employee on a park bench in, I don't think it was Central Park. It was in a park in New York City. And this online provocateur dude, influencer guy, whatever he was, who does this sort of thing, videotaped them and then asked and then said, hey, what are you doing? There are kids around. Quit making out. Get a room, blah, blah, blah. And they immediately reacted with embarrassment and chagrin, knowing they were being taped, and tried to get his phone and blah, blah, blah. So I know there's no presumption of privacy in public. But what about if you have people who are exploiting that for profit, knowing that it will embarrass you, damage your reputation, et cetera? That might not be their purpose. It's not like, you know, slander or libel, but that is the inevitable result. I mean, is that, does the law take that on at all at this point, or is that just a completely brand new gray area?
5: Yeah, well, first, can I say, I hate this cultural moment. I did see that because it went viral because apparently it's a, you know, what, some high-powered attorney and then his he's having an affair with one of the low-powered attorneys or the new attorneys. And so they're calling it like the Coldplay moment of 2026, right? When that was caught on camera. And I hate this moment that goes viral and we're all so interested in everyone's lives. Like, oh, it's horrible. But in terms of the law, I think that's going to be a tough one. I mean, we're balancing different privacy interests with First Amendment interests, and generally, yeah, when you're out in public, you know that you're being watched. But the problem is that technology has evolved so much. Like, you can be out in public. It's like, can we not leave our homes anymore? Because you have no expectation of privacy. It's horrible.
4: And you could be recorded audio, video for a very long time before you had any awareness of it. And then this intersects with, you know, the flock cameras, the license plate cameras that are now all over America. And so you've got, and I was told years and years ago that a surveilled society is an obedient society. It just changes behavior in a thousand ways you don't even think about. In a way that's very un-American. And I'm just really, really concerned, and I don't know what to do about it, that the society that assumes every single moment when they leave their house, and because of certain laws, literally into their fenced-off backyard even, they could be observed via drone because that's not illegal. It's just going to really twist the way Americans behave in a way that's not healthy. Ugh.
5: Yeah, I think that's absolutely right. And if the government is using that footage, there's going to be a lot more protections on, you know, what they can collect and what they can do with it. But when it's just private people out in public, you know, unfortunately, I don't know that there's going to that there's any constitutional, at least, claims against people like that. I guess Congress could or the state legislatures could pass some laws saying you can't use it. But it's going to that would be subject to some First Amendment challenges. So I don't know with private people. The problem is in this day and age, and this gets to like the recent debates over other things is, you know, we've always had this line between the private sector and then the government. The government is subject to the Constitution and, you know, the public is not. But, you know, corporations, individuals wield so much power that sometimes the line becomes blurry. And that's why a lot of people, you know, when Facebook and Twitter were deplatforming

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1: Mark's trying to find people I can embarrass for profit. Great, Scott. Oh, boy. Oh, boy.
2: You chose the wrong careers.
1: You and your pals at the Pacific Legal Foundation are going to be busy for the rest of your lives, your children's lives, and your grandchildren's lives. But the price of liberty, in my opinion, Anastasia, is eternal vigilance. So
2: that's right. I'd love to sue myself out of a job, though. You know, I'd love it. I wish I wasn't so busy, but here we are.
1: Yeah, yeah. What are you going to do? Reality, it's so oppressive.
2: Suing.
1: Yeah, no kidding. Do you have a bumper sticker that says that?
2: I have a sweatshirt that says a Constitution says no.
1: I love that. I wear that one everywhere.
2: Yeah.
1: Oh, I love that. Are those readily? I'll Google it. Anastasia Bowden of the Pacific Legal Foundation. Hey, it's always great to talk. Keep up the good work and let's stay in touch.
2: Thanks for having me on.
1: All right. Of course. Yeah, our pleasure. More to come. Stay with us.
3: Armstrong and Getty.
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1: Been meaning to get to this for a little while. I haven't squeezed it in yet, but a piece in the New York Times that got a fair amount of attention. Gen Z fell out of love with work. I don't blame them. And it's a super self-pitying piece by a young woman. There was a great reply by Alex Demas in the Dispatch. We can't indulge Gen Z malaise. Gen Z's crisis of agency deserves compassion, but that doesn't mean it's well-founded. And it has to do with the fact that the entire history of the world and economics and everything is ups and downs and variations, and this becomes a little harder, but that becomes easier, and rents are high, but that's low, and blah, blah, blah. And just the idea that, woe is me, the world is so tough now, I've given up, is just, it's pathetic, and it's always, always, always been pathetic. Anyway, that's a super brief summary, but it really fits with Bill Maher and Mike Rowe's conversation the other day. The two of them got together. Here's what it sounded like.
2: Well, there's 7 million men, able-bodied men, mostly young, who are what they call NILF. NILF
3: not is in not the labor force.
2: In the labor force. This is different than unemployed. Unemployment means you're looking, but you can't find a job. This is not looking.
3: That exact number right now, it's like 6,990,000 able-bodied men. Not only not working, not looking. That's never happened in our country, not in peacetime.
2: Why aren't they looking? I think it's because the porn is too good.
3: The porn is excellent, but
2: it takes away the motivation. You have to be motivated. You have to, oh, I got to get a job to get a girl.
3: Yeah.
2: Now they don't want a girl because they sit home and
3: take matters into their own hands.
2: They do.
1: Putting aside the mirth at the masturbation humor, let's get back to the topic.
3: The question doesn't start with what are they doing. It starts with what aren't they doing. They're not volunteering at their local church. They're not in the Kiwanis Club. They're not in the Boy Scouts or Skills USA. They're not contributing anything in their community. What are they doing? On average, they're spending between 2,000 and 2,100 hours a year on their screen. It is just, we just haven't seen the like of it before. How are they able to survive? That's, I can't paint with too broad a brush. Maybe some of them are trust fund kids. Maybe some of them have enough.
2: A lot of it is money from other generations.
3: Sure.
2: You know, they just hate our generation, except when we give them money. That's always okay.
3: Yeah.
2: It's always okay when you get daddy's money. Then the boomers aren't so bad.
1: End of 1 hour of the, hour one of the show, rather. We always do the freedom loving quote of the day. It's different every day. Obviously, Sir Benjamin Collins Brodie, who was 18th, 19th century English surgeon, said, "Nothing in this world is so good as usefulness. It binds your fellow creatures to you and you to them. It tends to the improvement of your own character and gives you a real importance in society, much beyond what any artificial station can bestow." And these are men, millions of men, who've consented to just being useless. One final note.
3: A lot of people with a really expensive credential are in the hole in a big way, and they're pissed. And I don't blame them, honestly. I mean, we can say what you want about it, but they took our advice, man. They took our advice. We said, borrow whatever it takes. Go follow your dream, and then go get your dream job. And that was a bunch of nonsense.
2: Yeah, they don't want to borrow money to get a degree for a job that doesn't exist.
3: And I don't want to lend them money that they'll never be able to pay back
2: right.
3: to get their credential for the job.
1: So on that note, Michael, keep that clip around because that's going to kick off a big segment tomorrow on the show that I want to talk about, the college financing and how that's perverted practically everything. How much time do we have? You're looking stressed. You all right? All right. Okay. All right. Wow. He looked like he's about to puke in there. It'll all be fine. Well, I tell you what, we'll talk about that when we talk about that. I should mention that coming up, we'll be talking to, author and reporter, columnist and reporter Bill Gertz about some of the issues with China these days, including the whole missile stockpile controversy that's in the news. How bad are things? Why is somebody leaking it? And what does it mean if China decides to jump ugly? That coming up next. Stay with us. If you can't, grab the podcast, Armstrong and Getty On Demand.
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12: Crash in Irvine wrapping up on the 5 northbound at Sand Canyon. They're clearing it out of the right lane. That drive is slowing away from Jeffrey Road. Also on the 5, this is northbound heading into Lebec. Earlier big rig fire. Flames are out. Cleanup continues. 2 right lanes off limits. Big delays all the way from the lower crossover out of Castaic. And the drive in the Cajon Pass. 15 northbound loading up at Sierra all the way to the 138.
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1: It's probably the number one defense-related story people are chatting about these days, the question of U.S. Military weapons stockpiles of various sorts of missiles and munitions. How low are they thanks to the granting of some supplies to Ukraine and the conflict with Iran? How do we stand in terms of preparedness to get into a major conflict with, obviously, China? To discuss these topics and more, please welcome Bill Gertz, columnist and reporter currently with The Washington Times and author of 8 books, several of them having to do with the threats from China. Bill, how are you?
20: Hi, very good. Thanks. Hope having a great summer.
1: So far, so good. Yeah, can't complain. So let's talk about the U.S. weapons stockpiles. I'm sure you've been following the story. It's almost an aside or a tangent, but does it bother you at all how much leaking there is going on?
20: Oh, I'm losing you.
1: Oh, are you there, Bill? Can you hear me?
20: Hello. I lost you.
1: Oh, you know what? Let's disconnect and reconnect. That's no problem. We will reconvene with Mr. Gertz in a moment or two. The situation being there are rampant leaks from the administration, various anonymous, highly placed officials who are saying we have exhausted, and the percentages depend on what weapon system you're talking about, but we've exhausted huge amounts of our stockpiles of arms, and it's affected our policies re-Iran, the extent to which we want to get into an open shooting war with them, or continue an open shooting war, I should say, and whether we can really afford that, given the fact that we can burn through this stuff much, much more quickly than we can make it, and again, how that leaves us in terms of any sort of threat from China. That's a brief summary. Just give me the high sign when Mr. Gertz is back there, Michael, and we'll go from there. Give it about 20 more seconds. This is great. This is like one of those super laid-back modern podcasts where there's no pacing. Oh, good. Bill, are you back?
20: Yes, I am. Yeah, somehow he got dropped. The phone got dropped somehow.
1: Hey, it happens, the modern world. So I was just saying it's almost a tangent to the main topic, but does it bother you at all the amount of leaking there's been about our weapons stockpiles?
20: No, I think it's pretty clear. In fact, in my recent column, I reported that the current defense policy bill in the House of Representatives contains a section that calls on the Pentagon to report the effects of unplanned global taskings. In other words, the use of weapons and how that could affect our ability to deter China. So the information is out there. I know that the Secretary of Defense, Secretary of War Pete Hegseth, and the President have said we have plenty of munitions, but I think it's clear that we do have a shortage of missiles, and especially missile defense interceptors, and that it's very difficult to speed up the development of more of those. That's really the issue. How quickly can we replace the stocks that we've used recently in the Iran conflict?
1: So you would argue that the folks leaking that information are actually intent on upping the pressure so that we as a country wake up and start producing this stuff more aggressively?
20: Well, you know, most of the mainstream media is virulently anti-Trump, so they just want to report anything that's going to make the Trump administration look bad. But sure. I think it's a real issue, aside from that fact. I think the Heritage Foundation, which is really strong MAGA outlet, just produced a report recently which raised this issue of the shortage of missiles and missile defense interceptors. So, yeah, there's that part of it, but there's it's also a real issue that has to be addressed, I'm pretty sure. Also, the Deputy Secretary of War recently sent a memo and to defense contractors and gave them like 21 days to come up with a plan to develop how to produce more missiles, precision-guided missiles, and more missile defense interceptors. So, yeah, the issue is out there. It's tinged with the anti-Trump hysteria, which dominates most of the mainstream media.
1: How serious a situation are we in? Do you think we're dangerously low in our stockpiles of munition? Are we, you know, in the yellow zone, or are we in an emergency?
20: I don't think it's an emergency. I don't think it's a crisis. I think it's something that the commander of the Pacific Command, Admiral Paparo, who has testified in the past that he was concerned about the use of missiles and interceptors in the Middle East and how that could impact his ability to deter China. If the Chinese feel like we don't have enough missiles to go to war with them over Taiwan, they could miscalculate and make a move towards Taiwan. And, you know, so that's kind of that's one of the aspects of it. Mm-hmm. I think it's important that we definitely, as far as finishing off the Iranians, that seems to have been the key issue that one of the military commanders, either the chairman of the Joint Chiefs or the commander of Central Command, said, look, we can't go back to major combat operations because we've used so many of our munitions. I think one of the problems is drones. We'll use a lot of missile interceptors, which are very expensive and take a long time to replace, to go after some of the many drones that have been fired by the Iranians.
1: Right, and of course the asymmetry of cost that so many have talked about. You're knocking a $10,000 weapon down with a $5 million weapon. You know, one of my favorite quotes from Winston Churchill, Bill, was, and he's had so many great eloquent quotes, but one of my favorites is, nothing changes till you're invaded. And to whatever extent we are looking ahead and planning and not being reactive. Well, I guess this is reactive in a sense. But anyway, to whatever extent we are forging ahead with what the future looks like is to our credit. But I want to pivot real quickly to a different China topic that you alluded to. And my partner, who's on vacation, often jokes that America can only pay attention to one story at a time. And I think a lot of us are focused on, if it's a foreign relations story, it's Iran. But China is, as always, active in their quadrant of the globe. Their strategies are changing a little bit lately. What is China up to in the South China Sea, for instance? What's the most interesting, compelling, and or worrisome to you, Bill?
20: Yeah, this is, to me, the most serious strategic threat facing the United States, Communist China. And sure. I think the Middle East is a distraction for that. It's definitely taking away from our munition stockpiles. But the Chinese are on the march ideologically and militarily. They're looking at expanding their power. They've, for the past 4 or 5 decades, they've stolen technology, built up their economy to the point where they're now using their newfound economic power to expand what they call Marxism-Leninism with Chinese characteristics. In the South China Sea, they've been bullying a number of key allies, including the Philippines, where there have been a couple of really serious standoffs. There haven't been any missiles or guns fired, but they've used water cannon. They've used lasers at some point to damage the eyes of Philippine military vessels. So there's a big dispute there. China is seeking to control the South China Sea, which sees something like $5 trillion annually in trade. It's a major waterway, and China has declared something called the Nine-Dash Line, which covers like 90% of the South China Sea. In 2016, an international tribunal in The Hague ruled that that was illegal. It was not, had, there's no basis in history. It's completely illegal. And they sided with the Philippines, which said, hey, look, we have economic zones here and the Chinese are encroaching on them. But it's definitely a hot spot. Taiwan is also a very hot spot, and also Japan. The Chinese have increased extremely belligerent propaganda against Japan over its government saying that it would support Taiwan if China invaded, or, and they're also rethinking whether or not to build nuclear weapons against growing nuclear threats from both China and North Korea. So that's kind of the situation there. The Pentagon has taken a new policy. They call it a quiet, diplomacy-oriented denial defense, where they're not going to challenge China's aggressive activities. It's a really foolish policy, in my view, because we're in an information age, and if they're waging information warfare against us, what the Chinese military calls cognitive warfare. And if we take a quiet approach to that, we're going to be in a world of hurt, because they're going to use that for strategic means to achieve their goals, whether it's taking over islands in the South China Sea or ultimately taking over Taiwan, or again, pressuring a key ally in Japan.
1: Well, I think the U.S. Navy is patrolling the South China Sea. Have they stepped up patrols? Because I know our point, our goal is to reestablish the free navigation of international waters. What's happening there?
20: Well, we had an aircraft carrier strike group that visited Vietnam and patrolled in the South China Sea, which was very good. We didn't hear much in the way of Chinese propaganda against that, but that's a good sign. Also, some other nations have also stepped up and conducted patrols, but we haven't directly intervened in some of these water cannon issues that the Chinese Coast Guard has fired water cannon at some of the Philippine vessels. We've declared that because we have a defense treaty with Philippines, that any attack by China against the Philippines would be bring us in basically into it. But the U.S. has kind of taken a very cautious role to its patrols in the South China Sea. And the same with the Taiwan Strait. We used to do almost monthly transits, but right now, the Trump administration is seeking a detente with China, primarily because China has squeezed the U.S. on the issue of rare earth minerals. They of the world on, and basically, they're trying to come to some trade deals with China, and that's kind of led to this detente where they're playing down. Just today, in fact, a senior Pentagon official in the Philippines gave a speech. This is Elbridge Colby, where he had, in a 4,000-word speech, he talked about countering hegemony in the region, but he didn't even mention the word China. And to the regional states, this is really something that, when you think about all of the nefarious activities, the cyber attacks, China's role in spreading the COVID pandemic and not taking credit for that. I mean, there's so many issues and their human rights abuses, but to ignore that in the bid to try and develop better relations with China, to me, reeks of appeasement or defeatism.
1: Bill Gertz of the Washington Times is also the author of a number of best-selling books, including his latest, Deceiving the Sky, Inside Communist China's Drive for Global Supremacy. Bill, great to talk to you. Appreciate the insights, and let's do it again.
20: Thank you, Joe.
1: You got it, Bill. Good to talk to you. Yeah. China's relentless. It is bent on a, well, as Pillsbury put it, the great William Pillsbury book, I think it's William, 100-year marathon. Can't turn their backs, not even for a second, no matter who has what chips or what we need from the Chinese. Ooh, they're nasty. They're
2: China
1: evil.
2: Is asshole.
1: In short, well summarized, sir. More to come. We'll end strong next.
0: Armstrong and Getty.
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1: Katie, I think it was when Judy and I first got our, what we referred to as the walled compound in the woods, our little house up in the mountains, Sierra Nevada and California, that we were trying to furnish it and come up with mountainy decor, but we didn't want to spend a ton of money. So we're like hitting garage sales. And I decided we ought to hit a couple of estate sales. And it was like, it's okay, but there wasn't much and it was old and just kind of, and I was like, all right, this is a waste of time. So imagine my surprise. I see this headline in the Wall Street Journal, the full contact sport of estate sale shopping.
2: Oh, yeah. I have a friend who's really into this.
1: The internet has ruined everything. So apparently there are shows or TikToks or YouTubes or Zimzams or Twitches or whatever the hell about the very, you know, it's very rare that you pay $5 for a painting and turns out to be worth $10,000. Or here's somebody who paid $1 for a first edition of The Velveteen Rabbit. Made me cry.
2: Oh, wow.
1: Every time I read it. And he sold it for $750 on eBay. Here's a limited edition this. He sold it for, you know, 50 times what he paid. So that stuff has gotten around. So now every estate sale in America is like, people are ready to beat the crap out of you.
2: Oh,
1: to
2: yeah,
1: get in front of you and get whatever.
2: I have a friend who's super into these things, and he actually has an app on his phone, and yes. he travels around a lot, and his phone will send him a notification like, hey, there's an estate sale 5.2 miles this way, and wow. he'll go.
1: So it's become like a craze. And I had no idea of this. Buyers weave through homes with phones held out like compasses. They crouch shoulder to shoulder over bookshelves to scan ISBN barcodes or point Google Lens at paintings, furniture, and clothes to gauge their worth.
2: Yeah.
1: But it's like in real time, and they'll crash their car in front of you or like get in a fight with you to get in front of you online. It's become feverish.
2: Yeah, and it's all because, like, you know, those few instances that you mentioned, we've heard about those things because they're rare and they make right. the news. This is not something that's going to happen at every estate sale.
1: Right. Trust me.
2: I thought it was weird. They did the estate sale for, oh gosh, who's the guy that killed his family? The mega lawyer, Michael, I'm losing it. He killed his wife and his son. And he was a mega lawyer, and he's been sent away to prison, and they had an estate sale for all of his belongings, and that place got swamped.
1: Right, right. They say it's the 4 D's. Death, divorce, dementia, don't know anymore. I can't form, it doesn't matter, but wow, the internet has ruined everything.
2: Yeah.
1: Even estate sales. Although I guess you get your stuff sold, so what the hell?

0: thoughts.
1: The four D's are death, debt, downsizing, and divorce. And while the circumstances are somber, the spectacles they create are anything but. Oh, boy. Let's get a final thought from everybody on the crew to wrap up the day. Here he is, Michelangelo, in the control room, pressing the buttons. Michael, what's your final thought?
2: Two things. One, I love Sophie Cunningham. And two, I love Canada. Gravy and French fries per Jack. So I got to go to Canada.
1: Jack took the boys to Canada and is hanging out there for the week. Looking forward to getting reports throughout the week and when he comes back for good. Katie Green, our esteemed newswoman, has a final thought. Katie?
3: All right, two things. The guy I was thinking of was Alex Murdaugh. That was the trial.
1: Oh, right, the South Carolina guy. Yeah.
3: And two, gravy and fries is poutine, boys.
1: Right.
3: Have you never heard? Okay.
1: Right.
3: Jack.
1: Poutine sounds like it's a dirty word.
3: Yeah, that's true.
1: Sounds like a euphemism for lady parts. But yeah. Oh, what? We're out of time. My final thought, I had a good one. If you didn't hear the explanation of the reality of communism, was that hour three? See, now I can't remember, so that really hurts. You got to check it out. Armstrong and Getty on demand. Great Polish thinker talking about the realities of communism. One of the most persuasive things I've ever read. I hope you enjoy it, too. We will see you tomorrow. Get the podcast Armstrong and Getty on demand. God bless America.
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7: San Juan Capistrano, it's a crash along Ortega Highway, and the Highway Patrol is saying that both directions are stopped because of this crash coming up on the San Juan Fire Station. Big delays in this area. It'll be this way for the next hour. Another problem in Pacoima, a wreck on the 5 northbound at the 118, 5 middle lanes blocked, overall slowing coming off of the 170. And as you make your way along that 5 northbound heading into LaBeque, you've got a tough drive from the lower crossover out of Castaic all the way to just past Smoky Bear Road with the two right lanes off limits for cleanup after an earlier big rig fire.
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13: 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A lot of things to talk about. August is it's an incredible month. We're getting into the dog days of summer and then starting to pull our way out of summertime, and it's National Panini Month. This is a perfect time to celebrate that hot, that melty sandwich on that beautiful August day. The word panini, P-A-N-I-N-I, is derived from the Italian origin and is basically, it's a grilled sandwich made with non-sliced bread. You break the regular old sandwich habit with the panini way. It's a precursor to the panini, appeared in a 16th century Italian cookbook, but it didn't become popular until the 1970s and 1980s. Apparently, in the late 1980s, in Italy, young Italian hipster types, they'd hang out at the coffee and panini bars, were known as paninari. The paninari revolted against the drabness of urban culture. They had colorful Italian fashion. They had a taste for fast food. They were on motorcycles, you know, and they were based in Milan. So the paninaro craze spread across all of Italy. Even the Pet Shop Boys, the British pop group, even recorded a song, Paninaro, and they celebrate the culture of these people. And there are many different ways to make a panini, but we suggest sticking to the original ingredients. You use either ciabatta, rosetta, or baguette bread. It can be made from a variety of options. Paninis are especially good when you press them flat in a panini press. They resemble waffle irons, those presses, and they're with flat plates, so they don't have the raised plates.
0: And by the way, that panini press is a versatile device. You can use it to make French toast, grilled cheese sandwiches, pita chips, omelets, pizza, your favorite breakfast sandwiches. Paninis, they go great with chili, coleslaw, French fried potatoes, your favorite soup. Try it. Some variations for the panini. The Caprese, that's the mozzarella smoked optional, tomato, basil, cooked until golden. The eggplant mozzarella, smoked optional, grilled eggplant and basil, cooked until golden. The Caprese variations, the anchovies and capers. I don't know about the anchovies, but I definitely go the capers. The prosciutto, the Parmesan cheese. The pesto turkey panini, which is a Caprese with pesto and slices of turkey breast. The chicken satambocca, grilled chicken and pesto with prosciutto. The apple manchego, apple slices and manchego cheese and olive oil. Oh, boy. Three meat, as in three peat. No, the three meat. That's sliced suppressa, capicola, salami, fontina, roasted the red peppers. Hey, that's the way to do it. Thank you, the Italian way. That is it with the Caprese, the panini month there. Check it out. Wrap it all up. It's also National Immunization Awareness Month this month. Now, there's arguments about this. Some say to get immunized. Some say do not. The World Health Organization, I don't know about those guys, they say there's no one preventative health measure more important than immunization. But if you talk to other people, they think that you get problems if you vaccinate. So this is kind of a discussion that goes on. But the experts say that vaccinating your child can avoid suffering and death associated with afflictions like diarrhea, measles, pneumonia, polio, whooping cough. The American Academy of Pediatrics says vaccines are 99% effective. As I say, I don't know. I was vaccinated for polio. Didn't get a case, so thank goodness. I think I would take a vaccination for the coronavirus. But I don't know. The argument goes on, back and forth. This is the month to argue it with your friends and neighbors. So get out there and make your point. We'll continue with more here on What's Cooking Today.
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0: Welcome back to What's Cooking Today. What's cooking, everybody? I'm your host, Michael Horn. Our producer, Madison Hernandez, here, engineer Corey on the job. And we've got a great guest coming up here in this next segment. Who do we have there, Madison?
1: We have Ken Ostini talking about exploring Lompoc in the California Central Coast.
0: Ken Ostini, welcome to the broadcast.
2: Thank you. Glad to be with you.
0: It's good to have you with us, Ken. I'm telling you, good. I love the whole Central Coast area. I love the Santa Barbara area. I love all the great Santa Rita Hills, where all the wines are. And you keep going to the coast, and you get to this place called Lompoc. And I really, and a lot of people mispronounce it. Some say Lompoc, others say Lompoc. What's the correct way of saying things, Ken?
2: Lompoc.
0: Lompoc. L-O-M is your Lom, P-O-C, say poke, and you got it right. There you have it. Now, tell us a little bit about yourself, Ken Ostini. Before we get into the whole exploring your region there, you were born in the Lompoc Valley there. Give us your background. Tell me about it.
2: Right. Well, I was born here, but even more so, both my parents were born here. Going back well over 100 years, my parents grew up in an agricultural environment here in the Lompoc Valley. So we have a lot of family history here. I grew up on a farm, just east of Lompoc. I went to school here. Was employed here for many years. Worked at the Air Force Base.
0: Wow.
2: Then when I retired from the Air Force Base, I went to work as the president and CEO of the Lompoc Chamber of Commerce.
0: And the rest is history. Yeah, this. So you went to Lompoc High School. You went there. You went to Santa Maria. You left for a little while there when you went to college. And someone told me you were there for a few.
2: That was just a day thing. I mean, I went to Santa Maria in the day, went to school, and came home.
0: Yeah, you joined the U.S. Army and served in Germany. And we thank you for your service. You are also tell me a little bit about this. You went to the California University of Long Beach, and you got a B.A. in Recreational Administration. This would be really something that is very much needed in what you're doing today, correct?
2: And you know what? It really fit very well for me after I got out of the Army. I wanted to go back and go to college, and I ended up at Long Beach State, and had a great experience there, and got my degree, and worked in the recreation field for, and that's what I did at Vandenberg for 30 years.
0: We're going to talk about that here in just a little bit. By the way, and I mean to bring this up, but it's in your record. What's about you spent 2.5 years at the U.S. Penitentiary in Lompoc?
2: Yeah, I did. That was a very interesting experience.
0: Really? What'd you do there?
2: Well, most people that go there start out as a correctional officer. I was a correctional officer for a month and a half, and then they borrowed me into the recreation department. Because of my background, they had a vacancy.
0: Wow.
2: Kind of an interesting story with the back in the days of... The Falcon and the Snowman. Are you familiar with that movie?
0: Yeah, good movie.
2: Yeah, well, that was, I got my job there as a direct result of that escape.
0: You are something else. This is a lot. And you were right there at Vandenberg Air Force Base there. You had a career in recreational administration there as well, too. It's now Vandenberg Space Force Base. So you really, and I would be remiss if I didn't ask you this question. There's a lot of Ostinis in that area. We think about the Hitchin Post restaurants. There's Ostinis there. Are you any relation to that side of the family?
2: I am. They're my first cousins, twice removed. Well, our great grandparents were brothers and sisters back in Switzerland.
0: I'll tell you, you just can't miss with some of these Italian Swisses. I'm telling you, this is good stuff. Okay, so let's get into it. I want to find out about Lompoc. We got your background. We got everything down there. Talk to me about Lompoc. We're a national show, so there's a lot of people around the country scratching their heads and go, well, I know where Los Angeles is. I know where San Francisco is. Maybe they've heard of Santa Barbara. Kind of position where you are.
2: Well, we're about 50 miles north of Santa Barbara on the coast, right. And about 50 miles south of San Luis Obispo. But the thing unique about Lompoc is we're off of Highway 1. Well, most of the traffic that flows north and south goes on either Interstate 5, which is way east of us, or on 101, which is about 20 miles east of us. So if you want to come to Lompoc, you need to get off 101 and take Highway 1, which is a beautiful drive for about 20 miles. You leave the coast, and then you come to Lompoc.
0: Do you recommend?

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1: A wide variety of different kinds of restaurants, from Italian to Thai restaurants to Mexican restaurants to just regular American-type restaurants. A good variety of different kinds of restaurants in Lompoc. So,
2: yeah, this is really a treasure trove of great places to dine. Do you have a favorite? Are there some favorites that you go to all the time where we can catch you?
1: Well, yeah. You never know where you're going to catch me. I've always said it's hard to hit the moving target, so I stay on the move. But you know what? It's kind of whatever. My wife and I will talk about, well, you want to go out to eat tonight or go to lunch today? You never know. There's some great breakfast places here in town. American Host Restaurant in Lompoc has a great breakfast and lunch. For dinners, there's again Valle Fresh and the Mission Club Golf Course, which I haven't mentioned much. We have two wonderful, great golf courses here in Lompoc. They have a really good restaurant too, called the Sage. So there's just a good variety, and I can kind of pick and choose. And well, what are we in the mood for today?
2: Exactly. So we could spend, I'm sure, a week there. We're going to kind of take you through a little trip there area. Ken Ostini is our guest here. You're in tune with What's Cooking Today. I'm Michael Horn. Ken Ostini, board member of Explore Lompoc and president of the Lompoc Valley Historical Society. We're going to get into the history a little bit, too. Can you hang in with us for another segment, Ken?
1: Sure.
2: All right. I want to get to a little more information here. And today, we do things absolutely right. What's the website there, by the way? Where do we go to get more information, to get to see some pictures and a whole lot more?
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2: 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Take a quick break. Come back with more on What's Cooking Today. Glad to have you all with us. Stay right there.
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4: Out to Pacoima for this wreck involving an overturned truck on the 5. This is heading northbound just before the 118 freeway. That is where the 5 right lanes are blocked. Now, big delays, I've seen worse. It's not that bad for all the lanes that are blocked. You're slow from the 170. Now, let's talk about some massive delays for the 5. This is northbound, getting out of Castaic. That's where you're on the brakes, leaving the lower crossover all the way to just beyond Smoky Bear Road. That's the scene of an earlier big rig fire. They still have the 2 right lanes off limits for cleanup.
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3: Welcome back. It's What's Cooking Today, the nation's food, wine, travel, health, wealth, and entertainment show. 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Ken is the board member of Explore Lompoc and the president of the Lompoc Valley Historical Society. So when we get up to, I love Santa Barbara and the whole Santa Barbara wine country, and you go up on Highway 101, go through 154, get into Solvang, all those areas. Is it Highway 146 you can take straight through the Santa Rita Hills and get to Lompoc? Is that correct?
4: Yeah, if you stay on 101 and don't cut off on 1 at Gaviota, you go about another 10 miles and you take Highway 246 in Buell.
3: 246, that's right. Yeah, 246 is the number you want there. But anyway, Highway 1, I'm going on that one next time. Ken recommended it. I'm going there. Tell us about the wine. You got you got another route that you got? What do you have for us?
4: Well, there's another route, too, that is just on the other side. The San Ynez River kind of splits the Santa Rita Hills in Buellton. And you can go past that river and get on 246, but you can turn off before that on Santa Rosa Road, which was highlighted in Sideways. And that's a beautiful drive on a
3: Santa Rosa Road is another good one to take, right?
4: It is. It's a beautiful drive.
3: This is good stuff. Road.
4: There's probably a half a dozen great wineries on Santa Rosa Road. They're on the southern side of
3: Santa Rita Hills. I know exactly what you're talking about. That's right. That Santa Rosa, and a lot of new wineries and old wineries there and everything. Tell us about the wines in the area. I mean, that Santa Rita Hills area on the way to Lompoc there on the coast, that is just a wonderful area, a wonderful place for you to enjoy Chardonnays and Pinot Noir, maybe even some Syrah there. I mean, it's an east-west valley. Am I right, Ken? So it's hot during the day, but then in the afternoon, it kind of sucks in like a trough, the wind and the coolness from the ocean, and it cools the grapes and lets them kind of hang there, and they rest, and they go, wait till tomorrow when it's hot again. And then they grow some more, and then they cool down, right?
4: Yep, and that's what makes the Santa Rita Hills so unique. It's an east and west mountain range, and you don't find too many east and west mountain ranges anywhere in the world. And then that's why it's so unique here and makes for the great Pinots and great Chardonnays.
3: And so you've also got some, there's the wine ghetto, they call it, I believe, in Lompoc. Tell us about this. Now, this is where you can walk around to some tasting rooms.
4: Yes, it's an area, it's an old industrial area, industrial buildings that winemakers found that, well, you know what, it's a great place, fairly inexpensive, to make wine, and they open tasting rooms there. And at one point, there was probably about 25 to 30 wineries in the wine ghetto. And yeah, you could park your car and walk around three blocks and go to 25, 30 wineries and great wineries.
3: That's just fabulous. The government sort of lessened the restrictions on wineries. They used to be only be able to have one tasting. When they could have like a second one, they can have one at their actual winery in another place. And this is, you can walk around and you got all the people there. Some people are using that whole Lompoc area as their main tasting room. So this is a place where you go to a hotel, get some great food at the restaurant you mentioned, and then you can walk around for a week, sit in if you want to, and visit different wineries all in your location, correct?
4: Oh, yeah. I mean, there's so many things to do. If you want to, again, I know we've talked a little bit about different things to do besides the wineries, but there's a lot of things you can do just walking around Lompoc. Very historic area for murals.
3: You're in charge of the Lompoc Historical Society. Tell me about these murals.
4: Well, back about 30 years ago, a former city councilman and mayor and his wife went to Canada on a trip, and there was a town in Canada that was dying because the logging business had died out. So the city is trying to figure out a way to keep things moving, and they started a mural project in that town. And don't ask me the name. I could never get it right. But he came back and proposed the idea for Lompoc. And since that time, we've had probably 30, 35 murals, local history murals, painted in Lompoc. And they're pretty amazing to see these murals. They're on the side of stores.
3: Wow.
4: Different businesses.
3: Wow.
4: I mean, some of them are huge.
3: Wow.
4: But it's the history of the Lompoc Valley.
3: So you had commissioned people to do these, and they did the history of the Lompoc Valley. And that town, I think, in Canada you're talking about is Abbot Murals, I believe it was. But I could be wrong. I think it was Abbot Town.
4: Yeah,
3: I can remember that.
4: I've heard the name probably a dozen times and still can't remember it.
3: All right, I got more questions here, and I want to find out about the Lompoc Wine Trail that you got coming up and some of the different things that you can do there. And I do want to talk about the space, Vandenberg Spaceport, or whatever it's now called. I always used to Vandenberg Air Force Base. Can you hang in one more segment is what I'm going to ask here?
4: Sure.
3: I'm sorry, I'm really a working Ken here. This guy's on overtime. I'll punch him up. Give him another buck and a half. I think the hourly raise went up. But Ken Ostini is here. And Ken is the board member of Explore Lompoc. He's president of the Lompoc Valley Historical Society. We're talking about this town of Lompoc, which is on the California coast. As you drive up Highway 101 from Santa Barbara and you cut off on Highway 1 or Highway 246, and we're going to get a few more points in, and then we'll let him go. Or maybe we'll keep him for the, I don't know, we'll stay with it.
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7: San Juan Capistrano, Ortega Highway is off limits due to a crash. And now this is very close to the San Juan Fire Station, but both directions are off limits currently. Also, Pacoima, 5 northbound before Highway 118. It's the carpool left and the far right lanes that are open due to an overturned truck. Delays off of the 170. And in Lebec, the 5 northbound past Smoky Bear Road, 2 left lanes open, 2 right shut down after an earlier problem. Delays from the upper crossover.
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1: It's news with a smile. John and Randy, noon to three on K.

0: what's cooking today? Travel. Yeah, we're talking food, wine, travel, health, wealth, and entertainment. We're in Lompoc, California. Our newest, bestest buddy is Ken Ostini. He's the board member of Explore Lompoc and president of the Lompoc Valley Historical Society. That's L-O-M-P-O-C, Lompoc. Got to remember to get that right there. That's the way you say it. Otherwise, the locals look at you like, well, where are you from? Must be an outsider here. We're talking about great places to stay as far as hotels, incredible restaurants, all styles and types. And we're talking about the wine area. So when you get, you can go to Santa Rita Hills. There's also the wine ghetto. There's something that you guys have put together called the Lompoc Wine Trail. Tell me, what is that? What's that all about?
1: Well, basically, it's a directional signs that show the different parts of Lompoc. There are wineries, a few wineries out on the west end of town, Pally Wineries out there, but the wine ghetto is the primary area of the wineries around town. And there have been a few in the downtown area, but the majority of wineries are in the wine ghetto.
0: Yeah, and so the trail is marked, so if you're going to go up there and spend 3-4 days or maybe take a week vacation, what a way to get away. Plus, everybody talks about, can you go out to the beach and just take a look at the ocean crashing in with the waves and all that stuff? Is that reasonably close by all the hotels?
1: Yeah, Lompoc is about 8 miles from the ocean, and most of that area along the coast there is controlled by Vandenberg Space Force Base. Mm-hmm. Yeah, you can go out there at different times and see the ocean. It's pretty rough. If you look at a map, we're right just north of Point Conception, which is a very, very rough area of coastline. So
0: that's where that wind comes in there, that east-west there, and fills up that valley, gives us the good wines, right?
1: Oh, yeah. Exactly.
0: Well, it blows in there. Now, tell me about the Air Force Base there, Vandenberg Air Force Base. You worked there, I guess. Is that correct? And now it's Vandenberg Space Force Base. So can we actually go there and witness launchings and that kind of stuff? Because I'm always fascinated with the whole space thing. I like to go up there when there's going to be a launch.
1: Well, you know what? And we get a lot of people that come to Lompoc for the launch. SpaceX seems to launch at least one rocket a month.
0: Wow.
1: Very, very interesting. I saw the very first launch here back in the 50s. And when SpaceX came in, it was the whole concept of bringing the boosters back to Earth that Elon Musk came up with. That's a whole unique situation, never been done before. Amazing to witness when they bring that booster back to Earth.
0: So you get to see now the new, where they come back to Earth, they bring it back down, and you can witness that as well?
1: Oh, yes, definitely.
0: Oh, man. Punch my ticket. I'm going there. Yeah, go ahead.
1: You watch the launch, and the rocket goes off to the south, into the range where they're scheduled to go, and into orbit. Then you wait about a couple minutes. Then all of a sudden, you see a big ball of fire way back to the north of where it went, and that's the booster coming back down to Earth, and it's coming down really, really fast. Then all of a sudden they put the brakes on, and you get a sonic boom, and they land the booster many times. It's only about maybe 100 yards away from where they launched the rocket.
0: And all the while you're sipping on a fine, nice wine, you know, and sit there.
1: It can be exactly.
0: Rick Longoria, one of the early winemakers, I know his tasting room. We used to have one in Los Olivos. He a long time ago moved out there, and it exists out there in the tasting room out in Lompoc, right?
1: Yeah, Rick retired. He sold his winery and retired. But Rick was a longtime wine ghetto person, one of the first people in the wine ghetto.
0: Yeah, there's so much great history there. The murals in the town of Lompoc, do they tell some of the stories about the wines in the area?
1: They do. Yeah, there's a whole variety. Well, and if you want to really go back, Lompoc, when it was first established, was a Methodist temperance colony, so no alcohol. So the history of that era. And the battle over trying to keep alcohol out. Well, they didn't do a very good job of that, but it's here.
0: It's there. Thank goodness they didn't keep it out. Ken Ostini is our guest. Ken, the board member of Explore Lompoc and president of the Lompoc Valley Historical Society. As part of that historical society, do you give tours and things? Are there different events that are held, not only by the city of Lompoc, but also the historical society?
1: you know, we give tours of our, we have a facility, like a quarter of a block where we have an old Victorian style house that is just full of all kinds of artifacts that people have donated over the years. We have a museum. We have a reference room. If people want to find out anything about Lompoc, they can go to our reference room and pull up a file and find out about what exactly they're looking for, including old family stuff.
0: You mentioned Lompoc is rich and ripe for adventure and different things. You mentioned golf. Tell me about the hiking, the biking. I understand there's surfing going on, and somebody even told me you guys have skydiving in the area.
1: You know what? We have Skydive Santa Barbara at the Lompoc Airport. Is one of the best skydive operations because where you take off from and what you can see from an 18,000-foot jump, you can see the entire coastline and all of Vandenberg Space Force Base. It's a pretty amazing operation.
0: So you've got you come and take great rides, scenic into Lompoc. You stay there at some of the great hotels. It's planned to stay, you know, take an extended weekend there. Stay there a week. Yeah, and weak wineries that you can go explore, so many of them that you can spend different days and go, let's go to these three, let's go to these four the next day or whatever. And you got these outdoor adventures you're talking about, golfing, skydiving. What of the, well, you mentioned, I mentioned hiking the trails, a lot of different hikes you can take in the area?
1: There's a lot of different hikes. One of the favorite areas people have is La Purisima State Park. One of the original missions in the California chain of missions. And to my knowledge, it's the only one that is a state park. The rest are still all owned by the Catholic Church. But they have about hundreds of acres of land around that mission. And it's a fully restored mission. You can wander around the mission property, hiking, enjoying the grounds of the mission, the buildings. I mean, you can spend hours just doing that.
0: All right, kid, that's La Purisima State Park, that's called, right?
1: Right.
0: How about this beach park there? Is it Haleama? Is that right?
1: Haleama.
0: Haleama Beach Park. What's that all about? Real quickly, you got about 30 seconds.
1: If you get to Lompoc on Highway 1, about 5 miles before you get to Lompoc, there's a turnoff for Haleama Beach. And that takes you over to the coast. It's about a 15-mile drive on a very windy road, but a beautiful trip. And can be a beautiful place on a nice day, and can be kind of rough on rough days.
0: Check it out. I always like to go there and say, Haleama, and they say, I'm fine. How are you? And then I go to the beach. It's great. So give us the website again. 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Thank you, Ken Ostini.
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0: Welcome back here to What's Cooking Today, the nation's food, wine, travel, health, wealth, and entertainment show. I'm your host, Michael Horn, along with our producer, Madison Hernandez. Okay, let's get into it now. We've been waiting for this guy to come on the show for some time. So, Madison, please, if you could, get ready, everybody, to announce our next guest, please.
1: We have Patrick Hickey, the general manager at Baltair Restaurant in Los Angeles.
0: Patrick, we've been waiting for a while. This guy's one of the great restaurateurs, food service people in the world. Patrick, welcome to the broadcast.
2: Mike, thanks so very much, brother. It's great to be here. Thanks so very much for having me today. How you doing, brother?
0: I'm doing great. Well, you were so instrumental in the Rao's craze. This is the oldest family-owned and operated restaurant, continuously owned by the same family in New York. It's spread to Las Vegas. It's in Los Angeles. And you guys have just, we created such a wonderful thing. And I go into this new place, this Baltair restaurant, and I'll take about a triple take, and I see you come over. Tell me, what's going on? You moved over to Baltair. What's happening there?
2: Moved out to the west side, Mike. I'm hanging out on the west side at Baltair Restaurant, and so thankful to be here.
0: How'd you get there? Give me the background for Patrick Hickey.
2: Yeah, no, when I was a kid, you know, I would sit with my dad while my dad would cook dinner. You know, not that my dad was this exorbitant chef, but he would love to come home from a long day's work and provide a meal for his wife and kid. And I saw the love that came out of him when he did that. And I would sit there and watch and just, you know, absorb everything that he was doing in the love that he was providing, this nourishment, this ability to come home and put a meal on the table for his wife and kid. And so I took that into my college days, and I went to Michigan State, and we have a fantastic hospitality program there. I just fell into it, and I found something there that I didn't really expect, which was this art of loving strangers. And I started working in a restaurant in Michigan, and I just fell head over heels for myself. And I, 1,000 years ago, was an actor too, Mike. So I took a lot of my acting abilities and applied them to my day-to-day job with bartending and busing and serving, and ultimately this found me and captured me, and then took me out to Las Vegas. That's where I linked up with the guys at Rao's, and one thing leads to another. We keep going west, and I'm taking
0: on the west side of L.A.
2: to the west side of L.A.
0: Obviously, you want a place that has a nice atmosphere, and you want incredible food. That has got to be a given. But it's the memories of the service, somebody coming over. I mean, you came by, and you didn't know I was there. You just went over. I saw you go to every table, seeing how everything's going. And so you've made this this Baltair, Baltaire, and it's on San Vicente Boulevard in Los Angeles. And you've made it America's favorite neighborhood steakhouse, and it really is a place you can dress up, you can be casual. You got dining inside and out. Tell me about that.
2: Yeah, and you're totally right, Mike. It's a come-as-you-are neighborhood contemporary California steakhouse. And what we've, you know, created at Baltair is just this neighborhood feel that coalesces into really a wonderful feeling. And, you know, I think the meal that we create at Baltair is one where people come around the table, and the table is the great equalizer. And yes, we are a contemporary California steakhouse, and the food is just exquisite food. And we have, you know, some of these offerings of, you know, Snake River Farms, you know, which are fantastic American label food, and Japanese Wagyu, and the raw bars, and the fish, and you know, the other things that you would expect to have out of these contemporary steakhouses. But coming around the table in this environment where you come as you are and experience the restaurant, and it's either inside or outside, and the lights shift around throughout the course of the evening, the candles come on, the next thing you know, you're feeling something. You're feeling that hospitality that Baltair and Alliance Hospitality Group is so good at pulling off every single day in this restaurant. We have this brunch experience that we're doing on Sunday only, Sunday brunch, and not only do we have a awesome menu where tons of food comes out to the table, and it's shared amongst the group, and we have gravlax and whipped feta and a Mediterranean mezze and zucchini bread, citrus salad. All this stuff is crashing into the table, and the only hard decision you have to make is what entree I'm going to make. And it's Maine lobster omelets, and it's a prime filet Benny, and it's a prime filet and eggs, and you really want to go big, we got this Wagyu burger that can just stop traffic. And, you know, we've set this brunch experience that is really kind of one of a kind out here in L.A., and the room is packed, and the bar is full, and... You know, it's the way to do brunch out here in West L.A.
0: Patrick Hickey, he's general manager at Baltaire Restaurant. It's in Los Angeles, in Brentwood. If you're listening in other areas of the country, make the trip in. You know, have a good time there. They're on the San Vicente Boulevard in West L.A., in Brentwood, and Baltaire, B-A-L-T-A-I-R-E, restaurant. 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
0: All right, give us the website.
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0: 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It's a beautiful place. 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Where do they go to get info?
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0: B-A-L, there's your ball. 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
4: Tough in Pacoima with a crash on the 5 northbound coming up on the 118. Carpool left and far right lanes open. Everything else blocked off due to an overturned box truck. Delays away from the 170. Also staying on that 5 northbound, earlier big rig fire northbound before Smoky, or just past Smoky Bear Road. They still have the two right lanes off limits for cleanup, with big delays out of Castaic away from the upper crossover.
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0: And we're back with What's Cooking Today, the nation's food, wine, travel, health, wealth, and entertainment show. Michael Horn with you. Thanks so much for joining us on the show today. August here, we got some things to talk about. It's National Golf Month. So if you're thinking of getting the clubs out, you're a golfer, you're encouraged to share your experience and bring new golfers to the greens. They say August is the time when the golf courses offer discounts, when the driving ranges become a flurry of activity. They say the modern game of golf, they think it may have originated back in the 15th century in Scotland, but it's got a solid hold here in the United States and around the world. The oldest tournament takes place in Ayrshire, Scotland at Prestwick Golf Club. So you might want to go out there and practice hitting some drives. August also Black Business Month. This is good. We recognize black-owned businesses across the country. Black business owners account for about 10% of the U.S. business and about 30% of all minority-owned businesses. Now, according to the U.S. Census Bureau, and they took a census again this year. Joe Biden told you that 2 years ago. Anyway, this amounts to approximately 2 million companies owned by African Americans. Nearly 40% of black-owned businesses are in health care and social assistance, repair and maintenance, and personal and laundry services. But there's a whole lot of other categories, too. They include advertising firms, auto dealerships, consulting services, restaurants, barbershops, beauty salons, and a whole lot more. So basically, it doesn't matter what color your skin is, you can own anything, and we appreciate our black-owned businesses. Among the cities, they say New York has the most black-owned businesses here in the United States. That's followed by Atlanta. The highest ratio of black-owned businesses is in Washington, D.C., where 28% of all businesses are black-owned. So the growth of black-owned franchise businesses has been explosive, they say. In 2012, over 30% of franchise businesses were black-owned. That's up from about 20% the 5 years previous to that. Also this month, National Goat Cheese Month. Now, you say, have you had goat cheese? I don't think so. I would never have goat cheese. Well, if you ever tried a Greek salad with feta, you've tried goat cheese. The history of the goat cheese goes back to ancient Greece, like 5,000 B.C., when the goat was first domesticated. Fresh goat cheese has about half the fat, cholesterol, and calories of commercial cream cheese made from cow's milk. It's also known as Chev, C-H-E-V-R-E. It's, goat cheese has always enjoyed a strong popularity in the Mediterranean to Eastern Europe and Africa, Southwest Asia, and India. The first settlers here in our country in America included goats in their inventory of dairy animals, and the dairy goat has always had a presence in the typical American farm since the very beginning. You got today Alpine France, La Mancha in Spain. These are among the top goat breeds for cheese production. It takes about 100 pounds of goat milk to make around 25 pounds of cheese. Goat cheese can come fresh or aged or hard or brined. Castelo Branco goat cheese originated in Portugal. It's got that fluffy texture, the white color, available salted or spicy. Caprino goat cheese in Italy, it had its origin there and a tangy flavor and salted their way from salted to sour. Butcheron goat cheese is very popular in France. The goat cheese is known for its unique appearance, the ivory color, the brown edges. The Butcheron has that soft and creamy texture and taste. It's in those logs. In Holland, the Gouda goat cheese is popular in pizza and pasta, and that's got that sweet, salty taste. So enjoy goat cheese this month. It's National Goat Cheese, and that's our show. If you miss anything, log on to our website. 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And don't forget to download our cell phone app. All you have to do is dial this phone number, pound 250. When the call is answered, say CRN and the app will be loaded to your phone. For our executive producer, Courtney Cadera, I'm Michael Horn saying thanks for listening. Have a great day. See you tomorrow. And eat well, everybody.
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11: KABC. Wildfire risk continues in Northern California, even as the region cools a bit throughout the week. Dina Kodiak has a look ahead.
12: Scorching heat will continue to settle into the Sacramento Valley and foothills for the next few days with temperatures in the low to mid 90s. That keeps the fire danger elevated, especially in the North Valley and foothills due to hot, dry, windy weather. We can expect more comfortable temperatures by Thursday and Friday with highs in the mid 80s. Fire concerns, though, will linger with mountain thunderstorms possible starting on Tuesday, continuing all weekend through the weekend. Lightning strikes are expected without much rain.
11: California has four of the top 10 most relaxing vacation spots in the U.S., and Noma takes the top spot, followed by the Napa Valley, Joshua Tree, and Big Sur. And California raising its minimum wage to $17.40 per hour starting January the 1st of next year. That's a 50-cent increase. That's the latest.
13: Tough drive as you make your way in through Elysian Park. You got a game going on right now at Dodger Stadium, and it's going to let out pretty soon. So what Caltrans does on that 110 southbound is they shut the right lane off limits so that people can easily hop onto the freeway, and watch out for some slow traffic there right now from about the 5. We're also looking at Pacoima. This is the 5 northbound coming up on the 118. Carpool left and the far right lane open due to an earlier overturned truck. Delays from the 170. And in Lebec, 5 northbound past Smoky Bear Road. 2 right lanes remain off limits to clean up after an earlier big rig fire. Delays from the upper coast.
14: Meanwhile, in California.
15: I hope teachers can get all the abortion vacations they want. On those national holidays, is Planned Parenthood even open?
16: Grok says, California has some of the most expansive abortion access in the United States. You can pretty much get one anywhere but the airport.
17: Unless they want to convert one of those lactation lounges.
14: Shining a spotlight on the insane asylum that is modern-day California. John and Randy, noon to 3 on K.
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1: Welcome to the Guy Benson Show with Christine Dillon and Josh. I'm Harry Hurley filling in today. On the Guy Benson Show Newsmaker Hotline is Dr. Jonathan Alpert, a psychotherapist practicing in New York and in Washington, D.C., author of Therapy Nation. You can follow Dr. Alpert at Jonathan, that's J-O-N-A-T-H-A-N, Jonathan Alpert. Dr. Alpert, welcome.
2: Oh, hi, Harry, and it's Jonathan. I appreciate you having me on as a guest.
1: Well, thank you for that. I'm calling you doctor until you tell me otherwise. Jonathan, great to welcome you. So this DSA, Democrats, Socialists of America, this is stunning that in the year 2026, there is nothing shy about it. It's in your face. They're proud to say that they're Democrats, Socialists, except for El Sayed in Michigan. And we know why, even though I don't think he's a capitalist. He's not copying to being a Democrat, Socialist, although all the Democrat, Socialists enthusiastically endorsed him and support him. But it wasn't that long ago. Seems like, what, a generation ago or so, maybe two, where a Democrat would be offended if you called them a liberal. Now they are happy to be socialists. What a what a transition here.
2: Yeah, not only are they happy, but they're embracing it and endorsing it. So it's quite troubling to me and as a therapist just to see where this country is going, and certainly to political people and talk show hosts like yourself. I think at the heart of this is something that I would call locus of control. It's a concept from my field of psychology where to what extent does a person feel like they have control over outcomes and their destiny? Is it internally motivated or is it externally influenced? So someone who feels like they have control over outcomes, they're probably much healthier than someone who likes to blame the world or the government or corporations or wealthy people. They feel like they have no control. And I do think that's what we're seeing here play out in the form of the DSA.
1: You're listening to Dr. Jonathan Alpert on The Guy Benson Show. Jonathan, in terms of a DSA candidate, because they're winning in Democrat primaries, mostly in very, very decided Democrat majority states. However, when you look at recent polling data, 52% of all Democrats support socialism. It seems like younger folks are open to socialism. Is this coming close to a 50-50 nation in terms of what we would call free market capitalists and socialists? Is the scorecard getting tight here?
2: Well, it seems to be getting tight, but what it indicates to me is that there's a division within the Democratic Party. We have the younger, I'll say naive ones who are splitting off and joining the ranks of the DSA. And then you have some of the more old school Democrats who seem to be quite quiet with all this. And they're not really speaking up. It does seem like the louder ones are getting noticed and dominating the field at the moment. So they're definitely having a moment, and we'll see what happens with the midterms coming up.
1: See what you think of this point, because I believe that this is not new. They've been at this into the teens of the 2000 decade with this, but making more headway in the last couple of years. I mean, for example, a number of years ago, AOC, I guess three terms ago, beat who would have been the third highest ranking Democrat, you know, in their party. She beat him. Other Democrat newbies were defeating some of the old guard. So this isn't brand new. It's newer, but it's not brand new, is it?
2: No, it isn't. And you can see that some of the older folks who have held multiple terms, who have been in office for multiple terms, are getting rejected. And I think there's a lot of enthusiasm behind these candidates, and that's driven by naivete and ignorance. They just don't know what a socialist country looks like. They don't have to look too far to our south to see that. I think what happens is they love to hate wealthy people, they love to blame others, and socialism falls right in line with that. So it really works for their psychology. Unfortunately, it's not making our society any healthier or better. And you also have to look at my profession, therapy, a therapist. They're fueling this in a way. I know a therapist that will pathologize everyday ordinary experiences, and they're nurturing and creating this victimhood mentality, which is exactly what these socialists are. That's their playbook. You know, we're victims of circumstances. We're victim of big corporate America. We're a victim of wealthy landlords here in New York, et cetera, et cetera. So it's never ending, and it does have some of its roots in my profession. And my book, Therapy Nation, really gets at that and discusses how my profession really lost its way and has drifted really, really far to the left.
1: It's no question about it. We're visiting with Dr. Jonathan Alpert, psychotherapist practicing in New York and in our nation's capital as well. And as just mentioned, and we mentioned it earlier, the author of Therapy Nation, a very intellectually honest comment you made about your own profession. I found that so interesting. And what do you think these races are going to be like when it's going to be a Democrat socialist candidate, a free market capitalist Republican candidate, and the Democrat socialist is going to be talking about Medicare for all, food is free, rent is free, everything, your cell phone is free, free, free, free, free, free. And on the other side, they're going to be saying, well, you got to work hard and equal opportunity to all for all, but not equal results guaranteed. I mean, what a, it used to be, oh, I can't tell the difference between the Republican or the Democrat nominee. I'm having a hard time deciding who I'm voting for. The divergence here is maybe wider than we've ever seen it.
2: Right. The distinction is as clear as day. And, my hope is that helps the party that's more reasonable and sensible. But we'll see. I think that this free everything, it's exciting to so many people. But look at New York City where I am. Mamdani ran on that.
1: There you go.
2: And it's now August, and I haven't seen anything free in this city. What I have seen are grocery stores that are about to open up that are government run and only open to New York residents, and you actually have to show an ID to enter. So the reality is nothing's free in this world. I think the Republicans know that very well. The socialists don't.
1: But it's an outrage to have any type of ID for your election. But to go to a grocery store, of course, not only ID, but photo ID. Their hypocrisy is dripping, isn't it?
2: Well, also to shovel snow and get paid in New York City this past winter, you needed to show a ID.
1: Two IDs.
2: That's right. Right.
1: Two.
2: So they believe in IDs in some places, but not in others.
1: It's a very, very good point. And Mamdani, I always believed he was going to win, and I believed he would grow old very quickly. He got booed, as you know, recently at a speaking event where I don't think he thought that was going to happen. They booed him right the heck out of there. I give him credit. He smiled his way all the way through it. He never, ever loses the smile. But he promised the free food, but of course that's a $70 million initial investment, the free transportation, all these other things. And you're right. I mean, it's not like he's been there 5 minutes. He hasn't delivered on any of that.
2: Well, that is correct. And he's got a great smile, and sometimes when in doubt, smile, and that will carry you through the day. But, I don't know. Sometimes I wonder if the election were held today, August, would he get the Jewish vote? So many people from the Jewish faith voted for him, and it was striking to me that that happened. But I wonder what would happen today if we had another election.
1: And let's track what happened in the primary with Abdul El Sayed, and also what will happen in the general election, because he's hanging out elbow to elbow with a guy that says that Israel should not even exist. And I believe he will get sort of the commensurate 65-70% of the Jewish vote. It seems like that's a monolithic vote now to just vote like a cognitive dissonance, to vote Democrat no matter who it is.
2: Yeah, and I think with both these candidates, they really tap into the outrage, particularly with the young people, and that's what I would call grievance culture. And we see this with the Luigi Mangiones in the world, where they have their gripes with a corporation or a government, and they take matters into their own hands. And that's also what I think is driving a lot of the assassination attempts on President Trump. You know, back in the day, if you look at the assassination attempt on President Reagan, John Hinckley was deranged, he was psychotic, he was hearing voices. Today, with these attempted assassinations, the killers or would-be killers, they're also hearing voices, but they're hearing voices from mainstream media. They're hearing voices from speaking heads on left-leaning media outlets. And that's very, very dangerous. And it's fueling, I think, a lot of the outrage that we see. And it's also fueling and motivating the vote that these socialist candidates are getting.
1: See, if you think Dr. Alpert, and those just joining us, it's Dr. Jonathan Alpert, psychotherapist. See if this is too far. I'm going to go right out on a limb and say I don't think it's too far. The people that have tried these assassinations, something they all seem to have in common, they believe they are doing something righteous. They believe they are doing something good. They believe they've been activated to do something like this, that it would be a good thing if they succeeded. Am I going too far?
2: I 100% agree with you, and you don't need to be a therapist to know that. All you have to do is look at their ramblings on social media, their manifesto, if they have one, and they do think it's their right, their calling, their obligation. And if you look at Tyler Robinson, I think that was quite evident.
1: Yeah.
2: And this is really, really dangerous. If you look at Luigi Mangione, he had his gripes with

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1: Put up a sign. One neighbor could put up a sign for, say, Clinton, the other for Bush, and disagree on politics, but still enjoy each other's company. But I think what's happened is politics has come to define people. There's such extreme hatred towards Trump that people have set aside everything for this hatred and don't recognize that there's so much more to life than politics or who might occupy office for 4 or 8 years. I talked a lot about TDS, Trump Derangement Syndrome, on many, many interviews, including on this network. And I've made it clear that TDS does not exist, but the pathology that I see is real. We have people who are highly anxious. We have estrangement. We have relationships that you just alluded to that are impaired. We have a real problem. If you look at the hallmark features of a psychological disorder, they're consistent with TDS. Sleeplessness, difficulty focusing, hatred, impaired relationships. There's a real problem in our society, and it does need to be addressed. In my personal life, I've had people take issue with the fact that I go on Fox and speak about some of these topics that we're talking about.
2: Exactly, it's the same kind of thing. What would have never been a deal breaker is now a deal breaker in these areas. It's spinoff. It's like whether you had All in the Family and then you had a spinoff show. It's like a spinoff to the original series, and it's happening everywhere. We're going to take a brief time out. We're going to come right back with Dr. Jonathan Alpert, psychotherapist, visiting on The Guy Benson Show.
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6: Welcome back to the Guy Benson Show with Christine Dillon and Josh. I'm Harry Hurley. We're visiting with Dr. Jonathan Alpert, psychotherapist. He practices in New York and in our nation's capital, author of the book Therapy Nation. Jonathan, we were just talking about the fact that it could be a TDS, Trump Derangement Syndrome, or it could be any spinoff of this type of philosophy. It can all become deal breakers with people that used to recreate together and all of this. Is this a temporary phenomenon? It too shall pass? Or are we evolving into this abnormal becoming our new normal?
7: I'm afraid it's the latter. So in a few years, when Trump is no longer president, you have to wonder if people will just locate or relocate their hatred and anger onto whoever the new candidate or occupant of the White House is, whether it's on the left or the right. And people have asked me, well, what about Biden derangement syndrome? And what I've seen in my practice, I've seen dislike, I've seen anger, and I've seen hatred towards Biden or Harris, but never did it rise to the level where people talked to me about how they wanted those individuals dead or to be assassinated. Whereas I've seen so much of it directed towards Trump. So there is a distinction, but I am afraid that, you know, who's ever the next occupant of the White House, whether it's Vance or Rubio or someone on the left, we might see that play out as well. This anger and hatred and the division in our society. And in my book, I do talk about how therapists are fueling this. I know of therapists who refuse to treat someone if they voted for Trump. And to me, that just violates all ethics of the profession.
6: That is terrible. Closing 30 seconds, Jonathan, closing comment on the discussion that we've had. Where do we go from here?
7: Well, you know, one of the things that I've said on all my interviews is that friends and family should always be more important than politics. And we need to rise above this division, and we need to set aside these differences. And it's about time that people look at what connects us to other people. And I guess the simple answer is get a life, but that's a little flippant. So I think if we can get back to focusing on our careers, friends, family, hobbies, politics can take a back seat, and we'll be doing our part to try to heal the country.
6: We have been visiting with Dr. Jonathan Alpert. Jonathan, I really enjoyed our conversation. Be well.
7: Yeah. Gary, thanks so much for having me on. Much appreciated.
6: Great to visit with you. We'll be right back. Stay with us on a busy news day. This is The Guy Benson Show.

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1: KABC. El Niño could bring the highest sea levels ever recorded to the Southern California coast. Daniel Martindale has details.
2: That's according to Mark Merrifield of the UC San Diego Scripps Institution of Oceanography. Based on a NASA satellite image, he says sea levels are already more than half a foot higher in the eastern Pacific Ocean compared to the reference state. Scientists also say data from past years shows El Niño events contribute to enormously strong waves that could lead to widespread damage and flooding. El Niño is looking more like it could be a historically strong event this year. Forecasters are also calling for powerful rain and more heat waves.
1: Jackie, the big bear bald eagle who achieved internet fame, has died, according to her caregivers. She died early Monday, according to the Ojai Raptor Center. Her condition had gotten worse over the past few days. And a judge saying no to cameras and recordings in the courtroom for Nick Reiner's upcoming court hearing. That's the latest. I'm Mark Mayfield.
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3: Still got that Sigler in Pacoima, northbound 5, just before the 118. The middle lanes are blocked off due to an earlier accident involving an overturned box truck. Traffic is backed up to Osborne. Looks like a 5-minute delay this evening. In Baldwin Park on the 10 East approaching Kellogg, got a stalled vehicle that's blocking the carpool and left lanes. And in Tustin on the 55 North, watch out in the connector to the northbound 5. Got a stall there as well.
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1: Welcome back to the Guy Benson Show with Christine Dillon and Josh. I'm Harry Hurley, filling in today for Guy Benson. Earlier in the program, we spoke with Fox News contributor and author Joe Concha. Here's a part of our interview. And let's take a listen to something that I just know that Joe and I are going to see it the same way. As bad as this horrific, what got upgraded after they reviewed it, the officials, to what's called a flagrant two type of foul, when Dejanay Carrington just, it was like Mr. Miyagi wiped her out across the face. I mean, it was just unbelievable. And you would think your coach would have your back, but Stephanie White, oh, no, no, no. It didn't sound that way to me. But rather than me describe it, Josh, let's give Joe an opportunity. I know he's heard it, but to hear it again and all of our listeners, cut 21.
2: Yeah, okay. I mean, look, it was a hard foul. I don't think that Dejanay intentionally came out to get her across the neck like she did, but it did happen, and I thought it was the right call. But, you know, I one of the things about Nay is that she's going to play her butt off, man. She's going to compete. Nobody's going to go walking in for a layup. And so I don't oppose the hard foul, but I also don't think that she intentionally went for the neck.
3: You got to ask about her response. She went in and she got on social and said white privilege after her getting...
2: Who did this?
3: Dejanay did. Any response to that?
2: No, I don't know anything about that. But no response.
1: Yeah, I don't believe that. Stephanie White, I don't believe that 1 minute. You'd have to like come out from under a rock to not know that she posted on her social media white privilege hashtag Indiana Fever. I don't believe the coach. And I know this much, she never said her player's name. It's like she doesn't like her own player, Sophie Cunningham. Yeah. She didn't say her name, Joe, but she kept saying Dejanay and Nay. She had it all going for the person that committed a flagrant two foul. I don't know what to say about this, Joe.
4: Harry, I'd fire her. If I owned the Indiana Fever, I'd fire her right now. I'd be like, you know... That happened. The PR people, obviously, right? We work with great PR people here at Fox. Trust me, before you go to a press conference, you're going to be aware of everything that happened with your game, including the fact that the woman who fouled your second best player in Sophie Cunningham, right? And fouled. Look, this isn't the Knicks in the 90s, all right, Anthony Mason. It's not the Pistons and Bill Laimbeer before that who used to beat up Michael Jordan, right? This was intentional. With the intent to harm somebody, right? Because obviously when you go to social media afterwards and you write white privilege, you're A, I guess, accusing the refs of being, you know, racist, which is ridiculous, and B, saying that, oh, well, she only got the call because of her color or because of her privilege. Oh, my goodness. Maybe Sophie Cunningham has come out in recent weeks and said that men shouldn't play against women in sports. Yeah, maybe that's why she was targeted, outside of being white and being straight. So overall, if the WNBA does not suspend this person for a good, I don't know, 2 weeks, 3 weeks, 6 weeks, the season, then this is going to keep happening. We remember, Harry, we saw this a couple weeks ago. Caitlin Clark got knocked to the ground, and then the player jumped on top of her and punched her in the throat.
1: That's right.
4: I asked my wife, who's an ER doctor, I said, can you kill somebody if you punch them in the throat? She goes, absolutely. That could be lethal if you hit them in that person in the right spot at the right time with enough force. So they're either going to allow this to continue, which they will because the league is petrified of its own players, or... they actually have accountability. I have a feeling that door number one is the answer here.
1: You are listening to the great Joe Concha, visiting on the Guy Benson Show. Could not agree with you more on every single point. Here's the other thing about this, too. Dejanay Carrington being defended by the head coach of the Indiana Fever is such an outrage, because that coach should have been saying, she could have ended my player's career. She could have ended her season. She could have killed her. Because I know, as I'm not making this about me, I spent more than 25 years as a certified basketball referee.
4: And I didn't know that.
1: Yeah, I did not do, you know, NBA or collegiate, but I did top flight New Jersey high school basketball games. Yeah, that is true. And I loved it for a quarter of a century. It is hard. And I loved it. And it's a great game. And a hard foul is when you don't want that player in a close game. It was a 4-point game in the end. You don't want that player to score, so you foul them, but you hold them. You don't take them out. the way that Dejanay Carrington
4: did. The ball.
1: Yes.
4: If you're going for the ball,
1: yes.
4: I have no problem with it. I played a little basketball myself. If you're going for the ball, I get it. And you happen to hit their head on the way to going to the ball.
1: Yes.
4: Then that's what happens. This was not that.
1: But you also help the player.
4: Clearly going after her throat.
1: Yeah.
4: Completely.
1: And it's true. And Joe, you also help the player because you're coming from behind. They're in a very vulnerable position because
4: they're
1: up in the air.
4: Airborne.
1: Anything could happen. They could come down on their head. You could take their legs right from under them. So you actually foul them hard, and you then hold them, and you keep them from being
4: going
1: injured.
4: To the ground.
1: And then usually that player will give you a very nice, you know, little reaction to that you did the right thing. You fouled me hard. I got to go earn it now. I got to go shoot two free throws when I was going to get a layup. But this objective was to hurt and take her out.
4: Did you see Winning Time, HBO, I think it was, about the Celtics and the Lakers and that rivalry?
1: Oh, it's a yeah, loved it.
4: Great documentary, right?
1: Tremendous.
4: And the 84 finals, just to date myself completely, I was young at the time, but I remember watching it as a kid. The Celtics are getting killed because the Lakers are running up and down the floor and they're doing the whole Showtime thing with Magic and Kareem and Worthy and so on. And then Larry Bird basically orders Kevin McHale to go hurt Kurt Rambis.
1: Yes.
4: Not literally, but like they can't go to the rim anymore unless you hurt them. We're going to play our game now. And sure enough, McHale knocks Rambis to the ground in game four, the same way that Sophie Cunningham was knocked to the ground. And then Bird is looking up and the crowd's going nuts and they're booing. And then the Lakers are all like out of sorts. And then Bird goes, "We got him." Right. So I think that this was the same thing. In other words, I don't want any interpretation of this. And by the way, the people who watch Fox, we have these people that watch Fox that are media reporters, so to speak, or they just try to find us like in a gotcha thing. I was on the Big Weekend Show over the weekend, and I criticized, obviously, this foul on Sophie Cunningham. And it's like, oh, Fox hosts are big mad because somebody played basketball hard. No,
1: no,
4: that's not what happened here. The white privilege thing gives away everything. So now that's the question, Harry. I mean, does this person who committed the foul, will they be suspended for a serious amount of time? Will Caitlin Clark finally get the protection that she needs? Now, I'm not saying she needs special protection. Just treat her like any other player. No. And here's the thing. Even after all the ratings are like way, way up, and attendance is way, way up, only for Indiana Fever games, by the way, where Caitlin Clark and Sophie Cunningham are playing, the WNBA is still losing money on a yearly basis. The other reason why they're in business is because the NBA subsidizes them, and that's just the way it goes. So I don't know what to say except that the fact that this is like somehow like a blue-red issue is ridiculous. All right, this
1: Could
4: person
1: agree.
4: Should be suspended. And Sophie Cunningham absolutely is right when men shouldn't play against women in sports. These are logical things, but here we are.
1: What do you think about the two men, former NBA players, that want to be eligible for the WNBA draft? You have the most recent one,
4: Royce
1: that
4: White,
1: comes out, right?
4: Mm-hmm.
1: You can tell he's protecting women, and so is Freedom. So they come out basically and say, hey, we qualify, we identify as a woman, we qualify in every way that the WNBA requires us to. And what do you think the WNBA is going to do? They're going to have to address this.
4: WNBA has some real problems here. And the majority of their players, unfortunately, believe that men should play against them, which is really ironic. And then you have Megan Rapinoe on top of that, who is completely insufferable. How she doesn't have a weekend show on MS Now, I have no idea. But she's like, no, I'm all for this.
1: That was a part of our interview with Fox News contributor Joe Concha. 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Coming up next, it's the home stretch, our last week with Dylan, and he's finally coming to New York City. Christine meets Dylan after working together for 3 years tomorrow. How exciting. That's the home stretch coming up next.
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2: Welcome back to the Guy Benson Show. It's the happy hour. It's the home stretch. Christine Dillon, Josh, yours truly, Harry Hurley, filling in today for the great Guy Benson. And this has to be one of the most unique and beautiful topics that we've ever done when I've been filling in. It is the last week of Dillon that I knew. Here's what I did not know. Of course, I didn't know he was coming to New York City tomorrow. And I did not know that Christine and Dillon have never met. Despite working together for 3 years, Christine, only in this tech age that we live in could that so seamlessly be possibly true.
1: It's the craziest thing because I swear besides Bobby and Megan, I think I talked to Dillon the most in my life. Like he's my one constant. That's true. Dillon, dare I say, we're best friends.
3: Besties, many people are saying. many people.
1: And in the business and in radio, the step we become like family in a way. It's a little different. So Dillon's been my psychiatrist. He's been
3: unpaid, mind you.
1: Yes,
3: feel like I should be getting a salary at this point.
1: I mean, he's my right hand. I am so happy for Dillon, but I'm so sad for Christine because I'm gonna miss him.
3: Me too.
1: so much.
2: Christine, is there any chance that you'll be treating lunch hot dogs tomorrow? Is that any possibility?
1: Oh, hey.
2: Dillon, come
1: Burn.
2: On. That, did I do it?
3: I'll give that. That was a good one. That's a callback.
2: Thank
3: That's
2: you.
3: Called a callback.
1: Yes. Wow. No, you know what, Dillon? I was thinking we're gonna bring lunch in, and I'm thinking we're gonna do like traditional New York pizza. You need good
3: I'm so in.
1: Slice,
3: yes.
1: And then I'll take
3: Please.
1: You to dinner after that before you have to get back. But it is crazy that I'm going to meet you for the first time tomorrow morning at Penn Station.
2: Well, here's what I'm wondering, and I know Josh is here too, so chime in too, Josh. But because we've all done together, and you've done so much, I'm just a fill-in guy once in a while. But we've done Zoom together. We all know what each other looks like. It's not just like we saw photos of one another. We've seen each other. In a video, we've seen each other move and speak and all of that, but it is next level when you actually meet someone. Christine, what are your expectations meeting Dillon tomorrow?
1: Oh, I don't think I have any. I know him so well, isn't that, it's just weird to me, but no, I'm so excited before he takes the next chapter of his life out in Indiana. I'm so excited that we'll finally be able to meet. And Josh, you've never met him either.
4: No, this will be the first time as well.
3: I know. Yeah. I there is so much of the team that I have not met. People that I even work with pretty occasionally. Josh, I've never met in person. I've never met a lot of the podcast people that I help out a lot down here in DC. So it's going to be, it's like a homecoming and a farewell of sorts, I feel like.
1: But
3: I'm going to be meeting a lot of people.
1: You're still going to work, right?
3: I'm going to work. Oh, yeah. I'll be working. Trust me. I'll be working. I'll be shaking hands. And then, as Cookie chats it up, I'll produce the show.
1: I'm not Venmoing you this time.
3: No, I got to. That's right. Yeah, I got to do my job.
1: Harry, did you ever hear about that?
2: Say again.
1: I was out in California with Guy, and we had an event at a winery, and I may have partaken in a little bit of the wine. And the next morning, it came quick, and I may have Venmo'd Dillon to do my job. And then got called out on air, and Guy found out. So that was interesting.
3: Yeah, it was a very funny text. It was like, she was like, I'm going to get going. Don't worry. I'm going to get going here. I'm going to get going so soon. And then eventually it was just like, I can't do this. I have such a bad headache. I need you. I just Venmo'd you to get dinner. Please do my job for me.
1: And then we went on air and we told Guy. I mean, Guy was just in pure shock. He's like, what is wrong with you, Christine? I said, we don't have enough time. We don't have enough time to address all the problems. So listen, the work got done, right? That's all you need to know.
3: It got done. And the show was produced and it went on air. And If it was never mentioned, nobody would have known. But of course, it had to be.
2: Here's another thing about our business that I think everybody will have an opinion on. It's great to meet. So it's going to be very, very cool for you guys to meet tomorrow. But you know each other like you've already met.
3: Oh yeah, for sure.
1: Yeah.
3: I mean, we talk outside of work, we talk inside of work, and then we're working on the same thing all day for 5 days a week. So, I mean, I know Cookie probably better than a lot of people who have met Cookie in real life. I think that's a very safe bet.
1: Yeah, he gets the other side of me too, you know, like, oh, poor Dylan. Harry, there's times where you've been to the city, like I'll walk from mm-hmm. Penn Station all the way up to Fox, and it's a nice lengthy walk, and I call Dylan and I think I just unravel everything I'm in this little brain of mine. And he gets to hear it.
3: Clear the headspace before yep. we start.
1: Yep. Start like you the said, grind unpaid the therapist. And Guy is that way too. He's an unpaid therapist to me.
3: Yeah.
1: Do you see a pattern here, Harry?
2: I see a very healthy pattern.
1: Are you a little
2: here.
1: Worried?
2: No.
1: How many
2: nope.
1: years you've been working with me?
2: No, not at all. And just like you, I mean, I've worked with Dylan for 3 years.
3: Yeah.
2: And
3: that's
2: we've
3: true.
2: Not met. But I
3: that's
2: feel
3: true.
2: Like we know each other.
3: Yeah.
2: Because we do.
3: Yeah.
1: Harry, when did you and I start working together? What show was that?
2: Well, I have been filling in for over 12 years. So it is possible that we go certainly back to Tom Shalhoub. Maybe, I'm trying to think.
1: And Gibson?
2: I've worked with maybe John Gibson, and I've worked with Josh a bunch. Yeah. We go back.
4: Oh, yeah. We've gone at least two or three shows.
1: Oh, I didn't know that. Wow.
2: Yeah.
1: No, this business, it's funny because you can always circle back with the same people. You know, you just like never know. And that's why, like, I always say whenever someone moves on from here and they go somewhere else within the company, I'm like, you never know. We could work again together. But I worry that my past coworkers make sure they don't work with me.
2: I don't think that's true. I think you could always, once you work, I would work with you anywhere, Christine.
1: Oh,
2: anywhere.
1: Well, thank you.
2: And
1: you
2: one
1: know,
2: other, one other comment that I just thought of too, like you never know when you're going to run back into someone. I worked with Griff Jenkins over 30 years ago when he was the call screener for Lieutenant Colonel Oliver North. And I filled in and guest hosted for Ollie when he was running for the United States Senate in Virginia. That's how far back Griff and I go. And now we've done all kinds of hits, interviews together on your show, Christine.
3: Yeah. It's funny how it comes full circle like that.
2: Yep.
3: It's funny.
1: Wait, so
2: closing
1: you guys,
2: comment, 30 seconds.
1: Do you guys think, you know, in a few years, I'll be hosting this show?
2: You could host the show.
1: Dylan?
3: There is no way that Cookie hosts this show, Harry.
2: Welcome
3: You're
2: back
3: so
2: to the
3: kind.
2: Guy Benson Show. I'm Christine, filling in today for Guy.
3: That is Guy's worst nightmare.
4: Well, he wakes up in a cold sky before that happens.
3: Yeah. Yeah.
4: It's not going to happen.
1: Guy would literally come back from paternity early to make sure that never, ever happened. But, oh my gosh, we should do that one day. We
2: you
1: should have me
2: segments.
1: Open the show just to scare
2: be
1: him.
2: Be the fill-in host.
1: Yeah, oh, I have a feeling gosh. It's been almost 21 years, Harry. I think if they wanted to give me my shot, it would have happened already.
4: Yeah, but the problem is you work on a show where the host shows up right at the start of the show. So that's not going to happen.
1: That's true. Your host, Josh, you're just waiting and waiting to make sure he shows up on time.
4: It's an adventure with Jimmy, yes.
3: Oh,
2: we could talk forever. Dylan and Christine meet tomorrow. It's such exciting news. I cannot wait to hear all about it. I'll be listening. That's it for today. Thank you, Christine, for the opportunity to fill in. This is The Guy Benson Show.
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14: KABC. A Los Angeles City Council member has again been ordered to stand trial on corruption charges. Sharon Reardon reports.
15: Curran Price, who represents parts of South Los Angeles and downtown, faces 12 felony counts, including embezzlement of government funds, conflicts of interest, and perjury. On Friday, a judge rejected his latest effort to have the case dismissed, finding prosecutors presented enough evidence to support a probable cause finding. The case centers on allegations that Price used his city council position to financially benefit his wife and improperly receive taxpayer-funded benefits. Price has pleaded not guilty to all charges. His pretrial hearing is set for October.
14: Two federal employees injured after an attack in downtown L.A. Police say it started with a protest outside of the federal detention center Saturday night. And a mountain lion was seen in a driveway in Studio City on Saturday night. That's the latest. I'm Mark Mayfield.
16: Downtown L.A. on the eastbound 10, watch out on the connector to the 110. Got a stalled vehicle that's blocking off the right lane. Azusa on the 210 west, approaching Azusa Avenue. A hazard is blocking the carpool lane. It's a large tire. Be on the lookout for any sudden slowing or swerving. And if you're passing through Elysian Park this evening on the southbound 110 between Stadium Way and Sunset, be advised that the right lane will be blocked due to the Dodgers game.
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11: 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Gary McNamara and Eric Harley talk about everything from politics to social issues and news of the day. 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
28: We're Red Eye Radio, and he is Eric Harley, and I'm Gary McNamara. Decisions, decisions, decisions, decisions.
29: That's right. Bourbon or tequila.
28: Do I start with AOC or Stephen A. Smith? Let's start with AOC. All right. I'm making an executive decision here.
29: But, all right. We want to start the show that way?
28: With an exec.
29: At least Stephen A. Smith has been reasonable at times lately.
28: This is an executive order. Well, basically, everything seems to be. Tell me whether I'm wrong here.
29: You're wrong.
28: Everything on the show now seems to. I mean, it's insane. It's nuts. The country would go to crap. Uh-huh. If all this stuff happened.
29: It's not going to crap.
28: But my God, is it ever entertaining?
29: No. I talked to a guy today, and he's from Egypt, and he said he has friends in Egypt that do radio. He says, it's always been fascinating to me. He goes, to do an all-night show, it must take so much time to find enough things to talk about. I said, No. Adam, by the way, great guy, Adam. Adam, that's where you're wrong, my friend. It was, I said, no. And same thing, one of his coworkers said the same thing. He goes, oh, you're in radio. He goes, a talk show. He goes, man, how do you talk for all that time, all night long? He goes, man, that's a long time to talk. I said, it goes by fast because we don't get it all in today's crazy world. Yeah, we don't have enough time.
28: Yeah, we hope to get it all in. Like we judge our show by the year. Did we get everything in?
29: Yeah, yes.
28: During the year,
29: right? If we can try and get it in 1 year.
28: Well, yeah. You know, when I was doing my local show, well, I think probably three different stations, we had tours from media from other countries. And so this would be over the last 30 years.
29: Yeah.
28: And they were media tours, and they'd come and they want to see how a low. They were absolutely, and I mean absolutely, blown away by talk radio.
29: Yeah.
28: They couldn't believe that, and they would come up and they say, well, you know, where do you, you know, how do you figure out how to do the show? And I go, well, whatever comes to my mind.
29: Yeah.
28: Well, you mean you decide?
29: How do you know that? Yeah.
28: You mean you decide it? How many producers do you have? Zero.
29: Yeah.
28: You know, now we have
29: two very capable pros.
28: Right. And Alan always gives me some of the best stories out there. But I mean, they were under the impression they came from a thing where the producers created the entire show
29: and tell you what to say and
28: tell you what to do.
29: Right.
28: Not that they assist you in it.
29: Right.
28: But
29: they tell us what to do when we're off the air.
28: Yeah, exactly. Yeah. Right. Yeah. Right. You know, other than that, I mean, you know, basically our staff are gophers for me.
29: They are. And also, have been told very clearly, do not distract the talent.
28: Do not distract or upset the talent.
29: When people say the talent, isn't that only radio? That's only radio. Mm. They don't use that in any other media, do they? The talent. It's radio. And you know
28: that's
29: why?
28: That's a great point.
29: It's because someone, because we're the lowest rung of on the ladder of entertainment.
28: But one of the longest.
29: Well, yeah, but right above us is watching paint dry. And it's been going, that one's been going on a long time. But no, somebody in radio decided, how do we make ourselves sound important? And it had to have been someone on the air. Well, I'm the talent. Somebody said that for the first time somewhere in a radio station. Well, I'm the talent. You know they did.
28: Well, when we say, by the way, don't bother the talent, that was actually, this was back a long time ago.
29: Yeah, yeah.
28: Somebody actually said that.
29: About us. To someone else
28: us. To our staff about us.
29: Yeah.
28: And it never came from...
29: Don't distract it.
28: And they told us immediately. I mean, we burst out laughing because like, it never came from us.
29: Yeah.
28: Don't.
29: No.
28: So we, that's one of the... And we say it all the time, you know. Ron or Alan will ask us something, we'll go scream back, don't disturb the talent.
29: Yeah, it's become the running joke.
28: Yeah, it has. Yeah. It's like, yeah. I find it...
29: But if not really for them, we honestly would be two old guys sitting in a room talking to each other.
28: Yeah, we'd be the guy on, what was the Muppets? Remember the two old guys in the theater?
29: Where's the frog? Yeah.
28: Well, let's start with AOC.
29: All right.
28: And it's basically some of the stuff that she said, you know, the whole, and this, it blew up yesterday. And I was like, wow, this thing really blew up. And this is where I have to improve and... Because we had this story yesterday,
29: mm-hmm.
28: and I had the audio cuts, and I went, I really don't care what AOC says. But it is important, because we pointed out yesterday, it's like, you know, she's 36 now, she can run for president.
29: Yeah.
28: And a bunch of things were saying, she's trying to moderate or pretend that she's above all of it right now.
29: Yeah.
28: And that was a great, and I missed that point yesterday. I went, I missed that. Mm. It's just because I just discount her as being completely and totally clueless.
29: Yeah.
28: It's like, will I go and watch? I saw that. A bunch of Hollywood movies got a bunch of subsidies from California, and one of them was the new Clueless. So immediately I thought of AOC, because she's absolutely clueless.
29: Well,
28: she has no idea how the world runs at all.
29: And
28: none.
29: The new movie Clueless stars Gavin Newsom.
28: In a cameo?
29: No, he's starring in it.
28: Okay.
29: He's the Clueless.
28: No, they're bringing in a 98-year-old Alicia Silverstone is coming in. She's going to be doing it. She's so old, I view her as a cougar.
29: Shouldn't it be toothless? Where are your dentures, young lady?
28: Don't say that.
29: What?
28: Don't say that today.
29: What? Oh.
28: Because you can't see from me. You can't see. I had...
29: One of your crowns.
28: I had two crowns that were 24 years old.
29: Right.
28: That both cracked in the same week.
29: Right. And by the way, for young people who are worried about, you know, the whole no kings things, these aren't the kind of crowns.
28: Oh, yes. Yeah. These are right. I don't wear a crown
29: for your teeth. Yeah. Two crowns.
28: I don't wear a crown on my head every day.
29: Because you're the talent.
28: I'm the talent. I wear a crown because I'm the talent.
29: But, oh my gosh.
28: They put on temporaries. You know, they pulled off, you know, they cracked, so they pulled off the two caps, put on temporaries, and I go back in like 2 weeks.
29: Yeah.
28: Well, it was Saturday or Sunday, all of a sudden I went, you know, start biting down. I go, uh-oh, that's a little bit too hard. Mm. And it was just a part of the front one.
29: Yeah.
28: The temporary had, come off.
29: Right.
28: And so I called yesterday and said, you know, if they can fit me in, my dentist isn't there tomorrow, but they said they may be able to get me in anyway. And if not, or today, but if not, it'll be tomorrow. And that's fine. Because I still had, you know, I had the top part of it. Well, I mean, ice cream today, the whole thing came off. Eating ice cream.
29: No, it always happens to me eating, like, oatmeal or ice cream. Like, how does that happen?
28: Because I was staying away from anything. You know, you have the temporaries, and they're not as strong as when they put in the new crowns.
29: Well,
28: So I have a completely, the tooth that was, I have my tooth, but still my original tooth.
29: Yeah.
28: It's drawn down. So I look a little bit, I don't look like David Letterman. Because it's bottom, you can't see it unless I make it so.
29: Yeah,
28: you know.
29: No, I can.
28: I'm very sensitive about my teeth. So
29: I can
28: don't
29: eat
28: do that
29: a
28: again.
29: Whole bag of corn nuts and nothing, and then the next morning oatmeal. And my dentist always says, "Yeah, but it was the you know how it's the you know the you hand somebody to help you get the lid off the jar, and then they always get it off first try." He goes, "Yeah, the corn nuts loosened everything. That's the problem." But so here we are with AOC.
28: Right, to a person with perfect teeth.
29: Yeah. She has good... something kind about AOC.
28: She has very nice teeth.
29: She has very nice teeth.
28: And brown eyes. And what does Eric say about women with brown eyes?
29: That's not what I say about women with brown eyes on the air. I say, now, here's what I've noticed, ladies. And by the way, it's too bad I'm already taken. I've noticed that the ones who don't seem stable have brown eyes. Now, it doesn't mean every one of them with brown eyes isn't stable. I'm just saying that fuse is waiting to be lit. No, I've noticed that some that aren't stable, and I noticed that in a couple of men too, watching documentaries, and it's like, why do they always have brown eyes?
28: And by the way, to all the brown-eyed girls out there, understand this is me, Gary McNamara. That was Eric saying that over there. Sometimes people get our voices confused. That was Eric saying that, not Gary.
29: Yeah, all women with brown eyes are crazy. By the way, my oldest daughter
28: has brown eyes.
29: She's like, Dad, stop it.
28: All right, let's get to AOC here, because this is just beautiful stuff. Talking about, this is really interesting how she makes it seem like, because she said basically woke one was crazy that she was a part of. But she doesn't really say she's a part of it. She just goes, yeah, woke one was crazy, but here it is. Here's
29: part okay.
28: Of it.
29: Okay. All right.
5: I have a local city councilman that has this saying, "Woke one was crazy."
6: Woke one was crazy. Okay, that's true.
28: And so that was the one that people really really picked up upon. And then this one here. Here's this one. Here we go.
29: Okay.
28: Because she was trying to separate. She was talking about law enforcement. And she said, well, we talk about law enforcement completely different than we did in 2020. No, we don't.
29: No, we don't.
28: I was like, no, we don't.
29: The DSA wants them all gone.
28: Right. So she's asked this question because she's trying to separate herself from it, like woke one. But the reason it happened, not the reason it happened. You.
29: Yeah.
28: But here's this. Listen to this guy. Here we go.
6: Are you still a member of Democratic Socialists of America?
5: Of the New York City chapter.
6: The New York City chapter, not the national.
5: No.
28: No. He had to ask, but not the net. There's no difference.
29: That's what I'm saying. Why do you dismissively? Oh no! I would never. That sounded like I would never be a member of the National DSA.
28: So, I saw, you know, and it wasn't yesterday. Was a day where it was what everybody else was saying, not what I was thinking. That I found, you know, that I just found so interesting.

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1: It wasn't crazy, they were crazy. And that they includes her.
2: You know what this is? This is a continuation of the radicals, the DSA and the radicals saying, can't we just move on? I mean, that was so crazy back then. I mean, kids were going to sock hops. It was crazy back in 2020. Like, you know what I mean? Like, it was a totally, like, they weren't even around when it happened.
3: Sock hops.
2: Sock hops
3: in 2020.
2: You know, their root beer floats. I mean, it was over the top. But the thing is we've seen this, though. Was it Jay Paul? You know, at the hearing where parents of children who died at the hands of illegal immigrants.
3: Or just dismissed.
2: Where she was saying, we've done this four times. Can't we just move on? And then with Fauci, I forget the ranking member's name.
4: Forgive me. All due respect to the gentleman from the great state of whatever.
2: He said in his opening statement during that last Fauci hearing, he said, listen, we need to be, you know, we're here attacking things from the past, attacking him. You know, he's not even doing that job anymore. And this is just, we're drudging up all these old things and we need to be focused on the future. And in my mind, I was thinking, well, if you don't learn from the past, you're going to repeat in the future what happened then. But this is the new game. She just said it.
3: Well, woke two.
2: Yeah, what is woke one?
3: Woke one. Woke 2 has all the components of Woke 1. Woke 1 hasn't disappeared.
2: Yeah,
3: The defund the police is in Woke 2.
2: Right, they've added things to it.
3: Right, and this is where Jonathan Carl is completely useless. Yeah. He's just an enabler of a liberal candidate.
2: Yeah.
3: He's a liberal activist because he didn't ask any of the questions. Yeah. Oh, so you're just a New York City. I'm just a Texas communist. I'm not a national communist. I mean, these are childlike conversations that Jonathan Carl has on this week.
2: Court, the communists of the Republic of Texas. C-O-R-T. Let's start that new movement.
3: Oh, I thought it was K. I thought you were spelling communist with the K.
2: Oh, well. Okay. By the way, that might work in Austin, some parts.
3: We are Red Eye Radio.
2: Brought to you by Hotshot Secret.
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0: We are Red Eye Radio. He is Eric Harley, and I'm Gary McNamara. So really, yesterday, the consensus that I saw on social media, which, again, is the absolute truth.
1: Yeah.
0: There's nothing that is more truthful than the consensus on social media.
1: No, it's 100% accurate.
0: That was AOC's introduction to running for president of the United States.
1: I think it was a great observation, because I saw the clips too, and I just thought, blah, blah. And shame on us.
0: Yes, I mean, I felt that way.
1: But here's the problem with the way it goes, you know, and what we do, is someone like AOC at some point just becomes a cartoon character. You know what I mean?
0: She's like the guy in Office Space.
1: Yeah.
0: You know, the way, hey, whatever his name, he's useless.
1: Yeah. Right.
0: Remember when, what's his name, says that?
1: Yeah.
0: What's his name? I can't think of his name now.
1: Yeah.
0: The boss's name. What's the boss's name?
1: I don't know. Gary Cole.
0: Gary Cole.
1: Yeah.
0: He's useless. He's useless.
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3: Governor Newsom hosted a group of CEOs for a gathering at the Governor's Mansion this past spring. That's according to records obtained by the California Post. The event was hosted by Newsom and his sister, Hillary Newsom Callen, who runs his business empire. And a statewide average gas price down by a penny. AAA says the average cost for a gallon of self-serve regular, $5.59. That's the latest. I'm Mark Mayfield.
5: In Lawndale, making your way down the southbound 405 just after Englewood Avenue. Got an accident there taking up the center divider. It's a solo crash. Seeing a patch of slowing on both sides of the 10 between Normandy and Hoover. In Mid-City, take caution coming up onto the 10 east from La Cienega. Got a fire forming on the on-ramp. And on the northbound 710 approaching Firestone, looks like a fire there as well. It's taking up the right shoulder.
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1: And he is Eric Harley, and I'm Gary McNamara. 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Another text out in just a minute.
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1: All right. To my friends in the media. Just be careful. So you got to make sure you verify everything on social media.
3: Yeah.
1: The coach of the Indiana Fever was not fired. There's a post out there that went viral in the last couple of hours saying that she was fired after, you know, not defending her player enough. And there's a statement that looks official with the Indiana Fever emblem and all that.
3: Yeah.
1: And members of the media have fallen for it. Some people that I know have fallen for it and posted it. It is not true. She was not fired from the Indiana Fever. Again, the biggest thing about all of this is the WNBA is constantly in the news.
3: Yeah.
1: So, yeah. But this is a... you just wonder how much that they have. A Senate Republican leading the charge on investigating Dr. Anthony Fauci's old government phone told Fox News Digital that the revelation that the former COVID czar was concerned that vaccines could cause miscarriages was just the tip of the iceberg.
3: Yeah.
1: Johnson, in an interview with Fox News Digital, alleged that the first group of texts from Fauci's old government phone was a clear sign that the man who became the face of the nation's COVID-19 response said one thing privately while taking a different message to the public. He said, "We tell pregnant women, don't even have a glass of wine, yet we coerced them, convinced them, sometimes mandated them to get an experimental gene therapy as early as the first trimester. This is truly sick. And the way this has been, I've known about this for years, but finally, because we have a text associated with Dr. with Saint Fauci.
3: Yeah.
1: It's finally getting the play in the media that's been deserving for years. I saw the story yesterday. I don't know. I'll have to check to see whether the mainstream media is covering it or not. Johnson and Rand Paul obtained Fauci's phone from his time as the head of the National Institutes of Allergy and Infectious Diseases from the Department of Health and Human Services as part of their broader dive into the former chief medical advisor to the president. The conversation from January 2021 between Fauci, then Centers for Disease Control Director Dr. Rochelle Walensky and Dr. Vivek Murthy, who would become Surgeon General during the Biden administration. During the back and forth, Fauci admitted he had real concerns about the impact of the mRNA vaccines on pregnant women. I asked around a bit more, and another issue came up that you need to be aware of, since many people have significant silokine storms. Is that how you pronounce it?
2: Okay.
1: And fever after the second dose. This theoretically could be associated with miscarriages in the first trimester. Johnson charged that I've never heard a federal health official admit that about the injections, and noted that the storms were linked with adverse effects to the lungs from the vaccination. What you have to connect this to is what they were saying publicly that was contrary to that, also from what they were publishing. He recalled a study published by the New England Journal of Medicine in 2021 after Fauci's initial concern that found that of 827 pregnancies that were exposed to the vaccine, 104 had what they called spontaneous abortions. We would call it miscarriage. Johnson argued, however, that the numbers were skewed. Of the 827 women, 700 got their vaccination or injection in the third trimester, 127 of them in trimester one and two, which is where the 104 miscarriages occurred. Trimester one and two. And it is where the 104 miscarriages occurred out of 127. So the proper percentage is 104 divided by 127, and 82% miscarriage rate with women who got the injection in the first and second trimester. And this is Fauci on August 30th, 2021. Okay, here this is Fauci actually talking about it. And 7 months earlier, he had written, you know, everything else about the, you know, about the vaccine and his concerns about miscarriage. Here we go.
3: However, when you look at the unvaccinated versus the vaccinated, there is absolutely no increased risk of that. So because of that, the CDC and the ACOG, the American College of Obstetrics and Gynecology, who used to say it is okay for them, for pregnant women to get vaccinated, to change now and say it is recommended that pregnant women get vaccinated. So it's really one of those things that's kind of not a close call. It really is pretty clear that pregnant women should get vaccinated.
1: And I guess the question would be, you've been doing this your whole life. It's like we've been doing this our whole lives. We're not as old as Fauci, but I'm getting there. You're about medicine, and medicine's about the truth.
2: You want it because you want to find a solution. You want to make sure the negative reactions or whatever it is isn't happening anymore. You want to cytokine storms is what It baffles me, because when you take an oath, if you're talking about research, right, during a period of research, and you get to the point of peer review, and you go back and forth, and your peers are going back and forth and going, well, we don't know, and before it gets out there and affects great numbers of people, then that's one thing. But that's still about putting your critical thinking and skills, training, and knowledge to the test. And this sounds like he just wanted to dismiss it because he wanted to be the guy who was going to peddle vaccines.
1: I've been dealing a lot with doctors lately, and the one thing I always tell them, I said, you know, I tell them, don't soft sell it to me. And not about me, by the way, okay? But
2: yeah.
1: You know, my sister with my dad and everything else, just, you know, tell us what the situation is. Tell us the truth. Tell us what you believe it is. I remember that, and this goes back, 40 years ago, a co-host that I had in rock radio ended up getting testicular cancer. Mm. And it was really, I mean, it was bad. He died, but I'll never forget that, we were driving down the road and he had gone through massive operations. Mm. It like 30 tumors removed from his body.
2: And it was
1: like a month had gone by or 2 months. And he said, they want me back for more chemotherapy and more surgery. And he was only, at that time, he was only 26.
2: Wow.
1: And he said, I'll never forget. He said, I can't get a straight answer from my mother or my mother, and I can't get a straight answer from my brother because they just love me and they want me to be here. He said, I don't want to go through it again, which is tough to hear when.
2: Yeah.
1: And he asked me, he said, what would you do? I'll never forget. We talked about what the doctors had said and everything else. And that if he went through it, it was 70-30. They gave him the positive things they thought and the negative things that they thought. And they came to the conclusion that you 70-30, you'll live a good 2 years. If you do this 70-30, you live a good 2 years. And I forget, he asked me, he goes, what would you do? He goes, what would you suggest I do? And I said, I can't tell you what to do.
2: Yeah.
1: So I can tell you what I believe I would do, not going through what you've gone through the last 6 months.
2: Yeah.
1: And I said, if it was 70-30, do you believe it? You believe that they're telling you the truth? And he said, yes. I said, so do I. And I said, I do it. And he did it, and he lived 3 years. He lived a relatively healthy 3 years. Mm. But I mean, those are the things that, I mean, that's life and death right there. And he wanted the truth. He didn't want to be lied to. So in this case here, these are people, they're doctors. Their only goal should be to not, of course, to be compassionate and kind, but I want the truth.
2: I
1: want the truth, and the American people want the truth. What makes it so you can't go out there and say, we suggest you get it, but we find that, you know, this demographic or this demographic or this demographic or this. For example, we did know early on, and I'm talking probably 3 or 4 months into it, way before the vaccine came out, that the rate of death for children was less than the flu. Right?
2: Yeah.
1: And yeah. elderly people with people like me with underlying conditions. I don't know what the death rate was. I know it was a lot higher. I remember they were throwing out, remember what, the 15-20% or whatever it was. I don't know if that ended up being true because I haven't seen the latest on that. You know, what exactly it would be.
2: Mm.
1: But you looked at it and you said, okay, it's a completely different situation on what you might do for any type of treatment if you're elderly and have an underlying condition than if you were a child.
2: Right.
1: We knew it.
2: Right.
1: Why didn't they say that? What was the problem of saying that as a doctor? I went to my doctor. Like we all went to our doctors, you know, some people didn't during that time. But still, I went to my doctor and he always, this is a situation. He can be compassionate, whatever. Mm-hmm. But this is a situation. What happens because you get to the point. I was thinking, a movie that I saw where somebody said that to a doctor, said, you know, you're not a doctor anymore. You're a bureaucrat. That just popped into my mind in a movie.
2: It's
1: like you've gone from being a doctor to a bureaucrat.
2: Perfect, because I was about to say the problem is agenda. We assume that they don't have an agenda, and I don't know, you know, I can't quantify it, but some do because they're human. And they believe if they're a radical liberal, they believe a certain way. And if they apply that in their field, there are going to be problems.
1: You mean like the WNBA?
2: And like surgeons that are mutilating children's genitals.
1: Yeah, absolutely.
2: All of that.
1: We are Red Eye Radio.
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0: We're Red Eye Radio. He's Eric Carlin. I'm Gary McNamara. Very briefly here, just looking at the New York Post editorial on AOC.
1: Yeah.
0: Well, if the lefties think that the cancel culture they imposed was a bad idea or that woke one was crazy, does that mean they no longer hold those opinions? Well, no.
1: No.
0: The only real difference between woke one and woke two is the extra anti-Semitism added after El Sayed's Hamas buddies invaded Israel, slaughtered over 1,000 innocents, and started a war by kidnapping several hundred others. And woke two is also a tad more circumspect. Hong talks about shifting funds towards community initiatives and non-prison approaches for crime prevention, exactly what the defund crew was talking about.
1: Yep.
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9: You're going to need more money if you want to be called rich, Jason Campidonia explains.
1: Some numbers from a survey conducted back in 2025 by personal finance website Bankrate says most Americans would need to make about $420,000 a year to achieve what they call financial freedom. In some cities, you're going to need a lot more than that to be considered rich. The numbers say in Seattle, you'll need $720,000 a year. In New York, just over $675,000. And in Los Angeles, you'll need a total of $535,000 a year to be considered rich.
9: California's data deletion program, Drop, is now live. It's a free website that helps people remove their personal data from more than 600 data brokers that collect and sell information. And Southern California expected to gradually cool down this week after a long stretch of heat. That's the latest. I'm Mark Mayfield.
10: In Pacoima on the northbound 5, take caution exiting off onto Van Nuys Boulevard. Got an accident blocking the two left lanes of the off-ramp. And nearby on the eastbound 118, as you make your way up onto the westbound 210, looks like a hit and run blocking the left lanes. Watch for debris in the roadway as well. And in Inglewood on the westbound 105, take caution on the connector to the 405. Got a fire starting the right shoulder.
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0: Now, it's Red Eye Radio. Gary McNamara and Eric Harley talk about everything from politics to social issues and news of the day. Whether you're up late or you're just starting your day, welcome to the show. From the Relief Factor Studios, this is Red Eye Radio.
1: All across America, we are Red Eye Radio. He is Eric Harley and I'm Gary McNamara. Welcome and good morning.
2: Hello.
1: Thanks for being here.
2: Hello.
1: Thanks for my buddy Adam, who texted me this.
2: Yeah.
1: So all of us cultists can celebrate.
2: Right.
1: 42 years ago today, Red Dawn came out.
2: Wolverines!
1: I send it to him every year. The end of the movie. Remember the partisan rock?
2: Yeah.
1: Where they etch the names of the young people who died at the beginning of World War III.
2: Right.
1: He sends it to me.
2: Wow.
1: the last line of Red Dawn. Quote, I never saw the brothers again. In time, this war, like every other war, ended, but I never forgot and come to this place often, though no one rarely does. In the early days of World War III, guerrillas, mostly children, place their names of their lost upon this rock. They fought here alone and gave up their lives, so this nation shall not perish from the earth. End of quote. That was back then when that came out. I still get goosebumps reading that. When that came out, people forget that was still in the midst of the Cold War.
2: Yeah. No, I mean, in the back of our minds, you were more in the era, because you're much older than I am.
1: Jeez.
2: So you're taking...
1: You know, this is ageism.
2: I know. That's why I did it.
1: HR!
2: Yeah.
1: Where's HR?
2: Yeah. No, I emailed that to HR the other day. A bunch of ageist jokes about you. But anyhow... And they're not worried because they think you don't know how to open your email. But I told them you keep asking, what time does the email man come?
1: I don't know how to file a protest on the internet. I don't know how to use the email. That's a great point.
2: What's this little flat thing with all the numbers and letters?
1: Where's my typewriter?
2: Yeah. No, but in the back of our mind, I mean, we didn't live in that kind of fear every day, but we thought when the movie came out, it was like, it could happen. You know?
1: Yeah.
2: By the way, partisan rock sounds like a genre where you only play conservative heavy metal. Right? So you play, what would you play? Megadeth? Because
1: the other end
2: of
1: the Lollapalooza spectrum.
2: Megadeth, you know, because I'm thinking of, you know, those who are born again in metal. Alice Cooper.
1: Yeah.
2: Zakk Wylde, you know, things like that. But yeah, I love Zakk Wylde. It was one of those moments where it was like, oh, that could happen. You know, another one was the movie with Emilio Estevez and all the AC/DC songs where the big rigs come alive. I was thinking, you know what? That might happen. And guess what? Guess what? We have self-driving big rigs now. It might happen. What was it called? Oh, man. It was a great movie.
1: Oh, yeah, I can't think of the name of it. Weren't there a couple of movies with... Was it Emilio Estevez? And by the way, no, he wasn't in Red Dawn. It was his young Charlie Sheen.
2: Oh, yeah, right. Yeah. Maximum Overdrive.
1: Oh, yeah.
2: Which was 80, was that 86? I thought it was earlier than that. Yeah, but I love that movie. Because now they could redo that movie and it would be more realistic. Truckers, you know I'm right on this. And by the way, it would make a lot of money. Elon Musk, if you're listening, you know he's always awake during our show because he posts on X like all night long. So I've got a theory that he listens. At least that's my theory. Elon, if you're listening, finance a movie about self-driving because Tesla has a self-driving. No. Theirs is a not self-driving.
1: I heard, I saw somebody was killed. I don't know what the make was by a self-driving car in Dallas.
2: There was one car that hit a pedestrian and knocked it into a Waymo.
1: Oh, knocked it into a Waymo.
2: Yeah. Headline
1: said, I just saw the headline.
2: Pedestrian dies after being hit by two vehicles, including a Waymo.
1: Oh, okay. Yeah, the headline that I read made it sound like it was the autonomous vehicle.
2: That's what I'm saying.
1: Yeah.
2: That it was hit by two cars, including a Waymo. But the first car knocked that person, unfortunately. They said about 30 or 40 feet into a Waymo. I don't know if the Waymo was in motion or if it was stationary or not, or you know, how that worked out. If that's the case,
1: the Waymo had nothing to do with it.
2: Whether it was stationary or not, you're right.
1: Or moving, right. The initial contact.
2: Double check that story to make sure those details. You know, because sometimes when a story first comes out, it's like, and then it's, you know, new developments and all of that. But the headline on the app from one of the local stations made it look like the self-driving vehicle was at least in part responsible. And I don't know that would be the case because I don't know what the reaction, by the way, would be. You and I have talked about this. Of self-driving vehicles, if a person, let's just say, runs out without being hit by another car, runs out into traffic, you know, unexpectedly, you know, kids running into the street, and I don't know about these automated vehicles and how much, if they're 100% proof in that way. I know humans aren't. So I don't know if the technology is or not. But, I think if you wanted to make a movie, getting back to the Red Dawn thing and the Maximum Overdrive, remake Maximum Overdrive with self-driving big rigs coming to life at a truck stop. Oh, my gosh. That'd be funny.
1: I would like that. Now, yeah. Red Dawn 2. I'll never forget when that was being produced. And remember, oh, man, our listeners were just, especially our listeners in Michigan, because didn't they film that in Michigan, I think?
2: I think they did, yeah.
1: Red Dawn 2, yeah. And it was, the funniest thing is they had to change it. Remember how they changed the enemy? Because in Red Dawn, the initial Red Dawn, the enemy was, you know, the Russians. I mean, the Cubans were involved in it also.
2: Yeah.
1: But I still remember Powers Booth.
2: Oh.
1: China's sitting this one out.
2: Yeah.
1: Remember that one?
2: Yeah.
1: And remember that one? It's like, well, who was on our side? And he's, what did he say? Like, whatever it was, a half a billion Chinamen or something. He goes,
2: right,
1: I thought there was a billion and a half. And then he throws the alcohol he's drinking onto the fire and it goes,
2: yeah,
1: remember that one?
2: Right.
1: But Red Dawn, so that was Russia with Cuba and maybe some of the communist Central American nations at that time, I think. And then Red Dawn 2, it was supposed to be the Chinese. And then the producers figured out that they could sell this to the Chinese market.
2: Yeah.
1: And so they didn't want to have, since they thought they could make a ton of money in China by doing a movie like this, they couldn't use China as the losers, so they used North Korea.
2: Yeah,
1: so right. It was North Korea invading us. And when you can't buy that premise at all, as you said, you know, you could think in the midst of the Cold War, yeah, this might happen with Russia. This could, you know, is this how a war might happen? There's no way that when the Red Dawn 2 came out, what in maybe 2010 or I don't know when it was.
2: Yeah, whenever.
1: 2012.
2: Right.
1: Or that you could ever imagine that North Korea would invade the United States.
2: Now,
1: that wasn't even possible.
2: Now, with the whole tariff thing with Canada, Canada might invade.
1: Well, we already had that movie.
2: What was that? Oh, Canadian Bacon?
1: Canadian Bacon.
2: Oh, yeah, you're right.
1: Yeah,
2: no, that's right.
1: That was very bad. I mean, Michael Moore's most realistic movie.
2: Yes. Most accurate movie.
1: Most
2: true.
1: Accurate movie,
2: no,
1: right.
2: That's true. By the way, an update on that story involving that Waymo accident. So, according to KDFW, that's the local Fox affiliate, Fox 4 here in mm-hmm. Dallas, police said the man was crossing the street outside a crosswalk when he was hit by an SUV going southwest on Maple Avenue. The collision caused the man to be thrown into a Waymo traveling in the opposite direction. And it goes on to say that the Waymo detected the pedestrian, basically on, you know, as he started to walk, you know, I guess into traffic, and slowed down. However, the man hit the left rear of the vehicle after being struck by the first vehicle.
1: All right.
2: So it really had nothing
1: Waymo
2: to
1: had
2: do
1: nothing,
2: with the Waymo.
1: Right, had nothing
2: it's,
1: to do with it.
2: You're doing, you know, and the which means, you know, and Waymo, they say, is cooperating with the investigators. There were no occupants in the Waymo vehicle. I mean, we know there are no drivers, but there were no occupants at all. There's nobody in the vehicle. But they're working, you know, with local authorities to try and find out, you know, get all the details.
1: Aren't they dealing with that cul-de-sac problem that they had? Remember that? Remember the cul-de-sac where all those Waymos were sitting?
2: Oh, yeah.
1: Like,
2: you know what's crazy about that?
1: Are complaining, well, oh, there's all these Waymos in this cul-de-sac here just sitting there.
2: They're staging, waiting for someone to summon.
1: But it was like it was a residential cul-de-sac, and they're like, get these Waymos out of here.
2: You know what's funny about that? Nate Bargatze, great comedian, has a thing. He lives in a cul-de-sac. My parents live in a cul-de-sac. And when you live in a cul-de-sac, and Nate does a bit on this, and a car you don't recognize comes into the cul-de-sac, everybody takes notice. Because if you don't live in one of the whatever, seven, eight houses,
1: yeah,
2: it's like, what are you doing? And you know, in today's world, you know, with DoorDash and all these kind of deliveries, you know, if it's a brown van with UPS on the side, we know what's going on. But if it's just a car, and they, especially if they don't stop.
1: Oh, you drive slowly around.
2: And they drive slowly around. Say, what are you doing? And Nate's got a great bit about that. But, yeah, that would be kind of freaky. Well, there's a question. So today, for part of the day, I was without a car, and I got into a Uber. And a great experience, a really great ride, and went from point A to point B. And I thought about the Waymo thing, and I thought, you know, with the generation, not generation, but the group of people that don't want to own anything, and at some point, we could be in a place, I think people like us, old people, will still want to own, we want our freedom. I want to be able to drive. I like road trips. I like to be able to go when I want to go. I like to

0: don't even put a fake robot
1: right
0: to talk to you. I don't want to communicate with anybody.
1: Yeah.
0: Just I put it in where I'm going. Just take me there. Here's a question. Do you have to tip in a Waymo?
1: No, I wouldn't.
0: Neither would I.
1: I mean, I don't know if it asks you to.
0: Is it more expensive than an Uber?
1: I think it is. I've never taken one. I think it just started in this. We have some. I don't know how many.
0: There'd be two reasons.
1: Yeah.
0: They could charge, you know, $5 more for the same trip,
1: uh-huh.
0: and you'd probably give a $10 tip. I don't know. I don't know how people tip for. I know how I tip.
1: Yeah, I tip well. I tip, on
0: so
1: on,
0: do I.
1: Yeah,
0: I always do because I want to keep that five. I still have a five because when I look at whether it's Lyft or Uber, those are when I absolutely 100% have to have a ride. There's no negotiating.
1: Right.
0: Cost doesn't matter. $5 or $10 either way, I could care less.
1: Yeah.
0: I got to get to this particular point.
1: I'm with you.
0: So first off, so if you could charge $5 more, because I would tip more than $5, and especially on shorter trips, to encourage them, if they're in the neighborhood, to always pick me up.
1: Right, right.
0: I tip very generously for that. But first off, you don't have to tip. So it might be cheaper, and you don't have to deal with another human being.
1: And from the company's standpoint, they don't have to worry about finding enough drivers.
0: Right.
1: You know, it's about the investment of the vehicles. That's it.
0: Yeah.
1: And the maintenance, of course, but yeah.
0: Man. And I don't have to deal. I mean, I can now if maybe they should have like a cat as a driver, and then I could have a conversation.
1: You know, it would be funny.
0: What?
1: Have a Waymo-like business, and then just put a cat in the driver's seat. I don't think you want to do that.
0: No, you don't want to do that.
1: I'm guessing that's going to be a bad idea.
0: Right.
1: But get a realistic cat that's, you know, just a stuffed animal, you know. Get a realistic cat with its paws on the wheel.
0: To make people feel more comfortable, you have like a stuffed animal in that seat.
1: Yeah,
0: because people then feel there's a comfort level to having a stuffed animal in there.
1: And I'd talk to the cat.
0: We are Red Eye Radio.
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3: Where are we at with progress for various crops in the summer growing season? USDA meteorologist Brad Rippey gives some of the notable news items from the latest crop progress report for the period ending August 9th.
4: Looking at the key Midwestern states, we do have a handful where corn reaching the dough stage is at least 10 percentage points ahead of the respective five-year averages. The crop is being pushed along a little bit by the recent heat and lack of moisture. It is taking a bit of a bite out of the crop potential, I'm afraid. The soybean crop just about finished up with blooming progress on August 9th, the national number 93%, five-year average 91% last year, 90%. Cotton squaring wrapping up across the country, 93% is the August 9th number, equal to the five-year average, 1 point ahead of last year. The rice crop, the great majority of the crop has already headed out, 87% on August 9th.
3: I'm Rod Bain reporting for the U.S. Department of Agriculture in Washington, D.C.
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0: We are on our radio. He's our calling. I'm Gary McNamara. How the Republican Party and the Democratic Party are becoming similar. Ooh, wait a minute. It was something that I read yesterday.
1: Yeah.
0: A columnist talking about, in fact, having threads throughout the day on how similar they are becoming. We'll get to that. Stephen A. Smith on the WNBA.
1: Yeah.
0: You know, the best part is I got him in one of his monologues where he starts medium and just keeps going up
1: and building and building and building
0: the rage.
1: I love it.
0: And also the entire thing of the Secret Service sneaking the president off of Air Force One from Turkey, which, by the way, that's a Secret Service call and the correct call.
1: Yes.

0: 790.
1: KABC. A once-in-a-generation opening for a California congressional seat is now a heated battle. Here's Jason Campidonia.
2: The feud between the former Speaker of the House, Nancy Pelosi, and State Senator Scott Wiener is getting ugly. Pelosi has recently rallied her supporters to vote for San Francisco Supervisor Connie Chan to replace her, including hosting massive fundraisers. Wiener is still the favorite to win and says that Pelosi's basically taken over the Chan campaign. Wiener is under fire after using an AI chatbot to mimic Chan, which critics say sounded a lot like President Trump. Wiener has apologized and taken the bot offline.
1: El Nino could bring the highest sea levels ever recorded to the Southern California coast. This could lead to widespread damage and flooding. And drugs, the official cause of death for Memphis Grizzlies forward Brandon Clark, according to the Los Angeles Medical Examiner. That was a report released on Friday. That's the latest. I'm Mark Mayfield.
3: If you're heading up the northbound 5 approaching the 118, got an accident involving a big rig. Unclear if any lanes are being blocked, but no delays at this time. If you're traveling on the northbound 710 just before Florence, be on the lookout for a hazard in the roadway. Tire and plastic debris taking up that left lane. And take caution coming up onto the 10 East from San Pedro Street. Looks like a fire is starting on the on-ramp.
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1: And he's Eric Cronin. I'm Gary McNamara. Coming up in just a minute, the Secret Service, the President, and Turkey, all coming up.
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1: So the story came out yesterday, reading from the New York Post here. The president snuck off of Air Force One in a catering truck, departed Turkey on a secret military flight after the Iran threat. President Trump was secretly whisked off of Air Force One in an airport catering truck last month and departed Turkey on a separate military flight in response to a threat from Iran, according to a report. The secret mission reported by the Washington Post on Monday left journalists and even White House staff believing they were on the same plane as the president when they departed the annual NATO summit in Turkey on July 8th. But in reality, they served as a decoy while Trump traveled in a smaller Air Force C-32A. The elaborate ruse saw Trump publicly board an older model Air Force One before being smuggled out in a catering truck that had been lifted up to a door on the opposite side of the entrance to the presidential plane. Trump was accompanied by several aides inside the container, which was lowered into a truck on the tarmac and driven to a nearby Air Force C-32A plane, where the vessel was once again elevated up to a door, apparently allowing Trump and his aides to board the alternate plane. Like the older model presidential plane, the C-32A was also blue and white and emblazoned with the words United States of America, according to the Washington Post. War Secretary Pete Hegseth was on the secret flight with Trump, but boarded separately using external stairs in an attempt to make the flight appear typical, the U.S. official told the outlet. After departing Turkey, the C-32A carrying Trump landed at Mildenhall Air Force Base in the United Kingdom. The plane arrived about 9 minutes before reporters and White House staff aboard Air Force One landed at the same base. Television cameras and media reports note Trump descended the external stairs from Air Force One about 25 minutes after the plane landed. It's unclear how the president moved from the C-32A to the other plane. At that airport, Trump and the White House staff and reporters boarded the $400 million Qatari-gifted jet that the president flew into Turkey on originally. At the time, speculation swirled as to why the older Air Force One was being used to depart Turkey rather than the newer and more luxurious plane. The White House and Trump denied that the switcheroo was related to a threat from Iran or security concerns from with the new plane, which Trump is using as a temporary Air Force One while Boeing finishes work on the permanent replacement planes. So there you go.
2: Wow.
1: This is a Secret Service call.
2: Yeah.
1: Whatever information they had,
2: yep.
1: they didn't know.
2: Right.
1: And in the age of terrorism, they just didn't know. And we've said this before. We remember in 9/11. Remember how the Democrats mocked Bush?
2: Yeah. Yeah.
1: For going to Nebraska?
2: Right.
1: To the bunker?
2: Yeah.
1: Because they didn't know?
2: That's the Air Force Base I was born on.
1: Oh.
2: Offutt Air Force Base.
1: Wow.
2: And it's a highly secured base. Well, especially that bunker. My brother-in-law worked in that bunker for a couple of years. He was stationed there. And, you know, it's, and they did. They were, it was like, oh, look, he's, you know, and it was, they made a mockery of it. Actually, it was a great call.
1: It's the only call that you could make until the president said, I want to go to Washington.
2: Right.
1: And at that point, you have to obey the president.
2: But yeah. Yeah.
1: The fact is, when something strikes like this and the Secret Service says, Mr. President, now, most presidents follow what the Secret Service is telling them to do at that moment. It's got nothing to do, because I saw it already on social media. Oh, Trump's hiding again. No. Well, unfortunately, they believe that the executive branch is part of the one legislative house of their dreams of a socialist society. No, the president is commander in chief. That is a branch of the government. In an attack or situation like this, when you're at war and you believe there's an assassination attempt out for you and the threat is critical, you do exactly what the Secret Service tells you to do, and it's got nothing to do with hiding because you're afraid.
2: And by the way,
1: it's because you are the commander in chief.
2: Yes.
1: And you're one third of the power of the government of the United States.
2: For those morons saying, oh, he was just hiding, I want you to repeat the following out loud in front of other people. Donald Trump was afraid of being seen. The guy who puts his name on, literally, on the side of every building he builds was afraid of being seen. Give me a break. By the way, how it went down, him hiding in that and then being, that's, you know, that reminds me of all the president's planes. What was the one with Harrison Ford? Get off my plane. What was the one?
1: I never saw the whole thing.
2: Was it Air Force One? What was it called?
1: Maybe it was Air Force One.
2: Whatever it was. It was a good action movie. Highly unrealistic. But it's kind of in that realm. It's like, we need you to get in this thing, and we're going to take you. Now, the thing is, it was a food truck?
1: Catering truck, yeah.
2: Catering truck. It was filled with Diet Cokes, because that's all he drinks. But no, it's just, that to me is fascinating all day long. But I'm glad they made the call, whether it was a viable threat or not. In that moment, they believed it was a viable threat. You have to make that call, and you have to protect him. Let's be very clear. There have been multiple attempts on this president's life. That right there is the landscape of where we are in terms of the hatred for this president. And on top of course, nations like Iran, who are trying, according to reports, trying to kill him, and which is the case with a lot of presidents. But this specific president has had in recent years multiple attempts on his life, one within a quarter inch of his life.
1: And to us, I know I can speak for you, it doesn't matter whether it's a Democrat or Republican president.
2: Exactly.
1: It's the executive branch, and you do everything in a situation like this to protect. In fact,
2: yes,
1: probably if I was the head of the Secret Service, and I'm sure this opinion is held, there probably were people that told him, we don't want you to go to Turkey.
2: Yeah, I can see that.
1: We don't want you to be flying in this. I bet you somebody in the Secret Service, you know, put that out.
2: Yeah.
1: We had advised Mr. President, we're not telling you not to, we would advise you not to do it. The risks are just too great with not knowing. And I don't know. I mean, especially if the story is true about the, which demands a congressional investigation, even if it's behind closed doors.
2: Right.
1: To find out, was that plane not properly prepared?
2: Right, right.
1: To defend itself?
2: Right.
1: Because it's very important. I don't need to know it. You don't need to know it. I don't need to know
2: that
1: the
2: plane
1: has systems.
2: One purpose.
1: Right.
2: One. I mean, I guess two, but we'll combine them. To safely transport the president to places he needs to be. Regardless of who the president is, and it needs to work every time and needs to be capable on every level, full stop.
1: Yeah, this isn't, well, sort of is rocket science. Missiles can hit a plane.
2: Yeah, it is. It is.
1: as far as I'm concerned, if the Secret Service saw a threat, then they tell the president, you need to do this now. This is serious.
2: Yep.
1: We don't know what the threat is. We're never going to know what the threat is.
2: Right.
1: But
2: I'm glad they made the call.
1: Yeah. And that goes.
2: It was the right thing to do.
1: It got nothing to do with whether it's Trump. It has to do with he's president of the United States. It's the executive branch of the United States.
2: Yep.
1: You do everything to protect. And I remember, you know, the childishness, you know, that I saw on social media. Oh, Trump's afraid. Same thing you heard about Bush on 9/11.
2: Right. Right.
1: Yeah. Yeah. Well, yeah. The unknown.
2: Mm-hmm.
1: Yeah, we're afraid.
2: Yeah.
1: And we're protecting the executive branch.
2: Yep.
1: Until we know what the situation is.
2: Yep.
1: Until we know. We're protecting the executive branch of the United States of America.
2: Right.
1: And if you don't like it, go to hell.
2: Yep. Absolutely.
1: It's that simple.
2: Remember when they were trying to limit former president's Secret Service protection? And then they turned that around. And it was like, why in the world would you want to do that? Because they're still targets.
1: And it was... We were against that push,
2: yes,
1: to take away their protection,
2: right?
1: Was it Republicans that were advocating for it to take away the protection?
2: I don't know how many Republicans were on board for it, but I don't care who the president
1: and
2: is.
1: We didn't care.
2: Said
1: no.
2: You can't do that.
1: No, you can't.
2: In fact, I have an issue with VPs losing their Secret Service protection after 6 months of no longer being in office. Because especially if it's a, you know, that VP could be at one point a presidential candidate. But beyond that, they could be a target. And I don't care if it's Kamala Harris or J.D. Vance. I don't care.
1: Or AOC.
2: I don't care.
1: Because, and I say AOC because yesterday that was the scuttlebutt. Okay, her appearance means she's now running for president.
2: Yeah. No, you protect the office. Yeah. That is part of all of this. We can disagree with them. You know, we can vote against them. But there must be proper protection for the executive branch, for the head of the executive branch, the commander in chief, at all times.
1: We are Red Eye Radio.
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0: We are Red Eye Radio. He's Eric Carley, and I'm Gary McNamara. Welcome, and good morning. Thanks for being here. I'm sorry, I just looked at the Babylon Bee.
1: Yeah, what do you got?
0: Inspired by AOC, James Tallarico also elects to have his eggs frozen.
1: Oh my gosh!
0: Did you see the picture of Waltz, Tim Waltz, golfing yesterday?
1: No, yeah, no,
0: very unique swing. People were criticizing his swing, but I'll say this: it's a very short backswing, very short, and then he just comes all the way through. He finishes his swing. I'll say that.
1: So
0: but I don't know. I don't think he hit it far though.
1: On a scale of 1 to 10. On the swing, on just what you saw.
0: It keeps him from being injured. It's a kind of swing you would have if you don't want to hurt yourself.
1: But where would you rate it?
0: Out of a 10?
1: Yeah.
0: If you're talking about a professional swing being a 10, I'd say maybe a 3 or a 4.
1: An amateur 10.
0: I don't
1: maybe a 5.
0: I don't know.

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8: The Eagles are adding more dates to their residency at the Sphere in Las Vegas. The Life in the Fast Lane band said four additional shows have now been added due to overwhelming demand. It's scheduled for January. Senate Republicans reached a deal to put off acting on the president's voter ID bill until after the August recess.
9: Conservative leaders in the Senate told reporters late Friday they held a meeting with Majority Leader John Thune after speaking with the president and meeting with Republican colleagues and agreed to postpone action on a Senate budget resolution until after the five-week recess. They also agreed to put off voting on the Save America Act, but agreed to vote immediately on a portion of the bill. I'm Lisa Carton.
8: The San Francisco Giants are taking on Houston, getting ready for Colorado this Friday. That's the latest. I'm Bob Montague.
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10: Some trouble in Highland Park on the 110 North as you approach Avenue 60. Major accident blocking off the two left lanes. Already seeing traffic stacking back to Avenue 52. And one lane short on the northbound 101 this evening between Glendale Boulevard and Silver Lake Boulevard. Looks like it's causing a minor slowdown as you pass through Echo Park. Nothing standing in your way on the southbound side, flowing freely from the 134 all the way to the 5.
6: 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I'm coming up. Or, come on, come on, come on, come on, come on, come on, come on, come on, come on, come on, come on, come on, come on, come on, come on, come on, come on, come on, come on, come on, come on, come on, come on, come on, come on, come on, come on, come on, come on, come on, come on, come on, come on, come on, come on, come on, come on, come on, come on, come on, come on, come on, come on, come on, come on, come on, come on, come on, come on, come on, come on, come on, come on, come on, come on, come on, come on, come on, come on, come on, come on, come on, come on, come on, come on, come on, come on, come on, come on, come on, come on, come on, come on, come on, come on, come on, come on, come on, come on, come on, come on, come on, come on, come on, come on, come on, come on, come 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on, come on, come on, come on, come on, come on, come on, come on, come on, come on, come on, come on, come on, come Register for a chance to score a pair of tickets to Boy George and Culture Club, 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

0: Now, it's Red Eye Radio. Gary McNamara and Eric Harley talk about everything from politics to social issues and news of the day. Whether you're up late or you're just starting your day, welcome to the show. From the Relief Factor Studios, this is Red Eye Radio.
1: All across America, we are Red Eye Radio. He is Eric Harley and I'm Gary McNamara. As I was telling you, to start the show, hours and hours and hours ago, yesterday was one of those days I just got entertained by what everybody else was saying. And here's more of it, all right?
2: Okay.
1: Stephen A. Smith on the WNBA.
2: All right.
1: Now, what I like is how he starts at one level and slowly it starts going up. And this is not, it's not a criticism. I actually love it.
2: Yeah.
1: Because it's like, okay, as the amplification goes up slowly, you're like, what's coming next? What's coming next? What's coming next? I think it's a great style. I couldn't stand him when he did sports. And would do it all the time over things that were meaningless.
2: Right, right.
1: But now that he's talking, things, politics, issues that actually matter to the world, and when he has more of a populist right leaning, I like it. But here we go. All right, here on the WNBA.
3: The current WNBA collective bargaining agreement says only players who are women are eligible, but it does not further define women or specify criteria involving gender identity, sex assigned at birth, hormone levels, or physical characteristics. It also does not say that self-identification alone automatically makes a player eligible. So because that's open for debate, it required a response from WNBA Commissioner Kathy Engelbert, who sent a memo to teams last Friday, saying the issue would be discussed by a task force of team presidents and general managers. The WNBA separately defended inclusion and condemned hate while saying the union, quote, will not be used as political pawns. Here's Stephen A. talking. It's too damn late. It's too damn late. If your rules were more finite and clear, you wouldn't have to have a meeting of team presidents and general managers. You're the commissioner. You should already know. We literally are living in a society where there has to be a debate involving a collective bargaining agreement that explicitly states that the league is for women. Only players who are women are eligible to play in the WNBA. So one could easily surmise, okay, you're a woman, that makes you eligible. If you're not a woman, you're not eligible. It's simple and plain. What's the complication? The complication is that our society has devolved to a point where we're not clear what defines a woman. At least in the eyes of some. So while Royce White or Enos Cantor Freedom may be accused of trolling and engaging in mockery and being a bit ridiculous, fine. What about the WNBA? What about the WNBA? We will not be used as political pawns. When you gonna wake the hell up?
1: And then William McGurn in the Wall Street Journal. This all fits. Like I said, it was a wonderful day of reading and observing yesterday.
2: Yeah.
1: And it's funny because when I hear anybody else, again, on this issue with just speaking reality and science, I find it extremely entertaining because I can't believe we're actually having this debate.
2: Yeah.
1: When I do it, I'm so close to it that, but when I see other people doing it and listen to them or watch them, or read from them, I find it absolutely hilarious. I'm like, I can't believe we're actually talking about this. I can't believe there are people that are actually this delusional. And I walked around yesterday with a huge smile on my face going, this is great. But William McGurn wrote in his column yesterday, the key to understanding this fight is recognizing that as much as progressives want men who say they are women to be allowed in women's sports, they don't have to get that to get the win. The activists will be happy enough if they can simply destroy the game for those fighting to keep women's sports for women. For what this movement really opposes is truth and the norms based on the truth. If all they achieve is to advance the idea that norms are arbitrary, that norms are arbitrary expressions of personal preference, they win. That's what makes Ms. Cunningham a target. Her offense is recognizing the truth that differences between men and women are real and substantive. I want to protect young girls in the locker room or young girls in sport who shouldn't have to go against biological men, she told ESPN. It's a legitimate concern, rooted in her experience as a professional basketball player and widely shared. In a 2025 New York Times poll, reported that 79% of Americans believe men who identify as female should not be allowed to compete in women's sports. Yet, this is the headline in The Atlantic, the sports department of the New York Times, after the Cunningham-Carrington dust-up where she got clobbered.
2: Mm-hmm.
1: The WNBA conversation is no longer about basketball, and Sophie Cunningham doesn't get why. That was the headline. Well, maybe it's The Atlantic and the larger world of sports journalism that doesn't get it. Still, the challenge for the powers that be in sports is define woman in a way that is once is coherent and makes sense to everybody. The WNBA answer is to say that only players who are women are eligible to play in the WNBA without ever saying what a woman is.
2: Mm-hmm.
1: God, we've been saying this, God, for a decade.
3: Yes.
1: The contradiction is proving untenable. WNBA Commissioner Kathy Engelbert issued a memo on Friday promising a task force to discuss the topic thoughtfully, respectably, and in alignment with the longstanding values of our league. Plainly, the last thing Ms. Engelbert wants is an official NBA declaration on what a woman is. Ms. Engelbert did point out one interesting fact about the asylum that is today's WNBA. It's run by the inmates. Our player eligibility rules, unlike the eligibility rules of some leagues and governing bodies, are collectively bargained, she wrote. Only a few years back, this is a great point. Only a few years back, men playing on women's teams largely centered on non-contact sports, such as track and swimming. Leah Thomas started out as a male swimmer at the University of Pennsylvania, but after transitioning, won the NCAA Division I National Championship in the women's 500-yard freestyle in 2022. Now we're debating men competing in women's basketball, a contact sport. When a jurist nominated for the Supreme Court cannot say what a woman is, we are perhaps too hard on the WNBA. During the March 2022 Senate hearing on Brown Jackson's nomination, Senator Marsha Blackburn asked her a simple question. Can you provide a definition for the word woman? She answered, no, I can't. Now it's under the absurd. Two men who played for the NBA have just announced they'll enter next year's NBA draft. Mr. Kander, who said he's going to go in, explained on X, if simply declaring who you are is all that's required, then I meet every single requirement necessary to compete in the WNBA. And he's right. Yep. The WNBA has worshipped the gods of identity for so long that it can't now insist on a reasonable definition for the first word in its name. The league has surrendered the most potent weapon at its disposal, reality. I can't wait to see what they come up with.
2: Yeah, yeah. I don't know because, again, we started saying this years ago. You set out to appease, right? You're going to be the hero by wearing a T-shirt. You're going to be a hero by saying things and I support this. And it, hold on. You're part of an organization. If you support it, then you should be, in fact, petitioning for whatever group you're advocating for to be a part of your organization. You should be, in fact, if you want to be a hero, because wearing a T-shirt doesn't make you a hero. I wore a T-shirt for the longest time and said hero on it. Turned out, not a hero. You should, if you're going to be the hero, then you should be fighting for the group that you're advocating for, in this case, the trans group, to be part of your organization. Are you doing that? And they've painted themselves into the corner. They once again, we've seen it's happened with organizations. Remember, you know, the NFL thing. Remember when they all just, it seemed like all the teams went like, okay, this weekend we're all going to, even the Cowboys did it. We're going to show solidarity. We'll all take a knee and then we'll be done with it. We'll just move on. They think if we just, all right, let's all do it together. Let's all hold hands and whatever or what. And then we'll just put, that will be enough to appease everybody and we move on. In this case, with this issue, it does not work that way.
1: Well, it's a little bit different. The WNBA is embedded in politics. The NFL got into it because of the, whatchamacallit, I forgot his name.
2: Kaepernick. Yeah.
1: The whole Kaepernick thing. I don't think the owners ever wanted this. I don't think they ever wanted it. And as I said, when you have the next generation of players come in, and remember, the next generation is always 4 years away. That's why something that was an issue in 2015, 2016 is not really an issue
2: but it all
1: in
2: starts,
1: the NFL today.
2: But it all starts with that. The similarity is that it all starts with that attitude that, oh, we're going to appease
1: so that we can come off as
2: I use the word hero, but I can come off as a, I don't know, good person, whatever. It's a virtue signaling thing and, you know, oh, I'm all for it. And it's like, well, how much are you for it? Because the question has to be answered now with the WNBA. When LeBron is done at the 76ers, and he decides he wants to, just simply by saying so, identify as a woman, are you going to let him play? Now, you know, that's kind of tongue-in-cheek, but there are...
1: Not anymore.
2: Nope.
1: Not with the men?
2: Well,
1: not with the two.
2: Well, I mean LeBron specifically.
1: Oh, okay. Yeah, right. That's tongue-in-cheek.
2: Yeah. Because I think by the time he gets to that age, most of the women in the WNBA will be better players than he is. But
1: yeah, but this is but this is his chance to beat Wilt Chamberlain's record and score more than 50 points a game for a season.
2: If Kaepernick had only chosen basketball. Am I wrong? No. He'd probably be playing today. But that's...
1: You don't mean in the NBA, though.
2: No. That's where we are on this. And there has to be a decision that is made.
1: The most wonderful thing about all this, though, is... when liberals take a position on something they can't define. I mean, that's really the ultimate. I mean, that's where you've gotten into the absurd because people say, well, you know, what's your critical thinking opinion on this particular issue? And you can say, well, we don't even have to, you know, say the critical thinking. It's what's the truth on the issue because the other side is making an argument on an issue they can't even define.

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2: Women! But I don't know what I don't know what a woman is, so I don't understand your passionate point there.
3: Well, I'd say like this.
2: Good.
3: Ed Sheeran, the singer, he could probably qualify. I actually like Ed Sheeran. I'm just joking.
2: And he seems like, I saw an interview of him, and he seems like a really, really down-to-earth guy.
3: And actually, he's very funny, too.
2: Yeah.
3: But no, I mean, you have to go back to why the league was created. Well, because they can't play in the NBA. You create a league of their own. You know, they should make a movie. A league of their own. This time about basketball, but it's going to be very different.
2: Well, what's their own?
3: Yeah. Well, no, here's the thing.
2: Well, what are they claiming? What are they claiming their own is?
3: I'll tell you this. There's no crying in baseball, but there's a lot of crying in the WNBA.
2: Yeah, Red Eye Radio.
3: Brought to you by FPPF, Fuel Power Max.
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6: We all know how important it is to stay active as we age, especially as we get older. But I've come to realize that for as good as people are about getting their cardio in, a lot of older folks really don't seem to be doing the recommended amount of strength training or even understand why it's so important. It helps you stay functional and therefore independent for as long as possible. Certified strength and conditioning specialist Dana Santis says a great place to start is not with dumbbells or barbells, but with your body weight, which allows you to build strength while also learning how your body moves and where your limitations exist. It also reduces the risk of overwhelming your connective tissue, which adapts more slowly than muscles as we get older. Once you're comfortable, you can dial up that intensity, but do it slowly, do it carefully. I'm Dr. Sanjay Gupta, helping you live a better life.
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0: Beer and I Radio, he is Eric Cronin, I'm Gary McNamara.
1: Hi.
0: But as Senator Tom Cotton wrote yesterday about the WNBA, Enes Kanter playing in the WNBA would be a comical, except it's a reminder. This is true. We've pointed this out many times before. It is still the official position of the Democratic Party. Almost zero elected Democrats disagree that gender is a social construct and kids should be given gender surgeries. It's the official position of the Democrats.
1: You know, I mean, that's it. You know, look, this insanity is going to go to a point. I don't know where it ends. I don't think it's going to end in our lifetime. But how does the far left even defend what they're doing anymore? They can't. It's insane.
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3: LA Unified School District implemented sweeping new restrictions on student screen time and technology use, eliminating routine device usage for young children, blocking streaming and social media platforms. You're going to need more money if you want to be called rich.
4: Some numbers from a survey conducted back in 2025 by personal finance website Bankrate says most Americans would need to make about $420,000 a year to achieve what they call financial freedom. In some cities, you're going to need a lot more than that to be considered rich. In New York, just over $675,000, and in Los Angeles, you'll need a total of $535,000 a year. I'm Jason Campadonia.
3: The Dodgers are hosting Kansas City, then welcome Milwaukee for the weekend. San Francisco taking on Houston. That's the latest. I'm Bob Montague.
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1: We are Red Eye Radio. He is Eric Harley, and I'm Gary McNamara. You know, it was interesting. Yesterday, I bookmark, just go through X and I bookmark everything. And all of a sudden I looked and I went, wow, look how many bookmarks I had of one person. And it was the writer, conservative writer, Jim Garrity.
2: Oh, yeah.
1: On X.
2: Yeah.
1: And he had a number of posts yesterday. And I guess one was relating to one of the articles that he had. I read the article later on. Mm. But I just want to read the X post because really interesting stuff. One showing you where the Democratic Party is going. And one where the Republican Party is going. And the one here on Democrats I want to read because of AOC with her whole the woke one, comment. You know, that was just crazy what was going on, trying to separate themselves from it. They're not going to be successful in doing it because it was pointed out yesterday, well, woke one, that was crazy. Well, woke one has gone through the osmosis wall right into woke two. They haven't dropped woke one.
2: Right.
1: They've simply added anti-Semitism to fund the military, get rid of the Senate, get rid of the Supreme Court, get rid of the presidency, you know, change the entire country. So they really haven't changed, but they're attempting. This is her attempt to do it. And that's why people were saying on social media yesterday, this is her attempt to run. Her first attempt to run for president of the United States.
2: Yeah.
1: She's trying to separate what she was from what she actually is, which is the same thing. She did the same thing when asked about, well, are you a member of the DSA? Well, yeah, New York City. Well, oh, then not the national. No, just New York City. As if there's a difference.
2: Right.
1: In fact, you might be able to make the case. Not sure if you could, but I bet you probably could, that the New York version of the Democrat Socialist of America is more communist than socialist.
2: Right.
1: So, but he wrote this about Democrats. A Gallup poll from 2025 found that 68% of Democrats believed doctor-assisted suicide was morally acceptable. 27% said the same about polygamy. 11% of Democrats said marital affairs were morally acceptable. 9% of independents and 4% of Republicans said the same. A December YouGov survey found that among those who self-identify as very liberal, 47% of self-identified very liberal Democrats, 47% felt either very favorable or somewhat favorable towards Luigi Mangione, who was on trial for murdering United Healthcare CEO Brian Thompson.
2: Wow.
1: And all of this is separate.
2: Wow.
1: All of this is separate from the increasing socialist takeover of the Democratic Party. Now, comparing the Republican Party, he did a later post. He wrote an article in National Review on this. This is from X, though, on Democrats and Republicans.
2: Hmm.
1: And this is pretty interesting. Many of the things here we've covered, some are correct, a few are, I don't believe are correct. But he said the argument that there's no difference between the Republican Party and the Democratic Party is often wildly overstated. But what is painfully clear is that over the past decade or two, both the Republican Party and the Democratic Party have grown more statist in their economics, generally more dovish, non-interventionalist, or isolationist in their foreign policy, the Iran war being the glaring exception, and more libertine in their social policies. It's not that we don't have a choice. It's that the window shifted dramatically to the left over the past 20 years, mm-hmm. and yet we're more frustrated with our politics, government, and conditions than ever. I don't think that's coincidental.
2: No.
1: then he writes here, this is a socially conservative administration and Congress that allowed Planned Parenthood to receive federal funding again. The Trump administration approved a new generic version of an abortion pill. Hmm. President Trump told Republicans that they had to be flexible on the Hyde Amendment, which restricts taxpayer funding for abortions. So far this year, America averages about 100,000 abortions per month, a rate not different from the Biden years and significantly higher than the Obama years. And then finally, the other point that he make, in short, we have two parties who are pretty darn status in their economies. Neither one wants to do a darn thing about entitlements.
2: Yeah.
1: No one cares about the deficit and debt. Both parties intermittently talk about China, but then get a lot softer the moment they're meeting face to face with Xi. Both act as if some of the biggest problems facing the country are not enough abortions, not enough weed, and not enough opportunities for gambling.
2: Whoa. Wow. Wow.
1: And what was the other one? Here it is. And the final one. This is something you and I talked about.
2: Mm.
1: The Republican president keeps taking a government stake in private companies, now up to 30 firms. As the Cato Institute observes, the United States government taking an ownership stake in private companies is now routine, and a Republican-controlled House and Senate are ready to make it official federal policy under law, not just some rogue administration's actions. Zoran Mamdani wants to seize the means of production. Today's Republicans want to establish a federal ownership stake in the means of production. A future president AOC or some other progressive Democrat will appreciate Trump-era Republicans establishing the precedent and the legitimacy of the federal government strong-arming many kinds of companies into giving them ownership shares. Exactly what you and I have been saying since that was brought up by Republicans and since Trump did that. Conversation with one of my best friends who posted something on Trump talking about communism and socialism. I wrote back to him. I said, look at what Trump's doing. Trump's making it easy for Democrats now to move to socialism and communism.
2: Yeah.
1: He's talking all over about us. They're talking about him and J.D. Vance.
2: Yes.
1: Talking about huge stakes in large corporations and AI corporations.
2: Yep.
1: That there should be a damn sovereign wealth fund of government money to invest. Are we out of our freaking minds? And that's coming from Republicans. We're out of our freaking minds. I just want to sound like Stephen A. Smith for a minute. Freaking minds!
2: Okay.
1: Let's criticize the Democrats. And so the response from my buddy, then go vote for Democrats. Go, you know that's not my point.
2: No.
1: My point is not to ignore it. My point is to speak up against it. My point is not to sit there and just take one side and be tribal and say, no, all my allegiance to this particular person. I don't care what they do. Let me bow down about you because I'm a subhuman who cannot make any critical thinking decisions on my own. It must be the person who I worship who makes my decisions for me.
2: Yeah.
1: Instead of this person is a civil servant. Here are my ideas. Here's what I believe. This is wrong. I don't like Democrats doing it. I don't like Republicans doing it. Why is that so damn hard for so many Republicans in Congress and so many Republicans overall to do?
2: No, you know, you make a good point because it's, well, what does the tribe want, you know, in this tribal atmosphere? Well, if it's becoming, look, I'm supporting him because he does this. No. Is it a good idea? Does it make sense? More importantly, because that's actually a very mundane and boring question. Is it a good idea? No. Let's start with what are the risks? Where does it go from here? When you talk about things like government ownership in the private sector. Where does it go from there? Because if you're, I don't know, whoever in the GOP and you go, no, this would be a good thing and blah, blah, blah, blah, blah, blah. You just kicked the door wide open for Elizabeth Warren, for the DSA, all of them to come in and say, well, clearly this is a bipartisan issue.
1: And then he finishes here, goes, let's observe this is a president who is malleable, not just a party, but a president who is malleable on almost every issue, including his signature issue on immigration, telling Laura Ingraham, you and I remember this, that the U.S. had to maintain the status quo on H-1B visas because you also do have to bring in talent. Now, he was back and forth, remember. Remember how he changed his mind three times in 36 hours when he ran in 2016 on the H-1B visa? But
2: He actually said that on a debate stage because it was Megyn Kelly was the moderator who asked him the question, and he goes, no, I'm changing. He used those words during the debate.
1: Now, he, from what I know, though, he's always been in favor of legal immigration because of the expansion of the economy.
2: You deem that the flip-flop because it was from one thing to the other, but then back.
1: Right, but that's on the H-1B visas, but immigration overall.
2: Yeah.
1: He has been pro-immigration because he believes the economy will expand better, faster than the birth rate.
2: Right.
1: We remember the Jim Acosta back and forth. Mm-hmm. So, to be fair, he did hold that opinion. When Ingraham inserted that the U.S. had plenty of talented people, Trump replied, no, you don't. I wonder what J.D. Vance would think about that. In the same interview, Trump said if the U.S. did not continue maintaining its current level of 50,000 Chinese college students, you would have half the colleges in the United States go out of business. And we went at that point, we went, you need to shut up.
2: Yeah.
1: You can't sell that to your own. But the party said nothing. He didn't get any blowback from Republicans on that. Maybe a few.
2: Yeah, right.
1: To save the Republican Party, Trump turned it into a party that supports state intervention in the economy, more dovish or isolationist in foreign affairs, is wishy-washy on abortion and other social issues, and is negotiable on immigration when large employers complain.
2: Yeah.
1: Most of that is true. Some of it has nuance to it.
2: Yeah, right.
1: Like on the immigration, for example, because I think he's always had that belief. But as we said, remember, from 2001 to 2009, he was a registered Democrat.
2: Yeah.
1: You know, so.
2: Yeah.
1: But, yeah, by the way, I wasn't really angry. I just wanted to do my Stephen A. Smith again.
2: I like doing that at the drive thru.
1: Stephen A. Smith.
2: Number two, Diet Coke.
1: So that's why we complain. That's why when people, they would sit there when the whole rhino thing came along. You're a rhino. Well, actually, I voted for all Republicans the last, I don't know, as long as I can remember, decades upon decades. And I vote in the Republican primary only. I have to make a choice.
2: Yeah.
1: But I've been an independent since 2006.
2: Right.
1: But if I was a Republican and you called me a rhino, I would say absolutely 1,000% I am, because I'm way more conservative than where the Republican Party is going.
2: Based on where the scale is for the Republican Party today?
1: Yeah.
2: Absolute truth.
1: Yeah. And that stopped it real quick. Because it's like, well, I'll wear that as a badge. But you're making the case that I'm a liberal and it's the opposite.
2: Right, exactly.
1: The liberals, and I remember you saying a long time ago, the biggest fear you had about a second term of Trump is that his liberal side would come out.
2: Right. Right. And we've seen that happen. You know, look, George W. Bush, you know, when the whole 2008 thing, world was coming to an end thing happened, well, sometimes we have to abandon our
1: economic principles.
2: Yeah. No, that's when you adhere to them.
1: Right.
2: Because it may have been a deeper recession, but it would have been a greater recovery and faster recovery if you hadn't done what you did.
1: We are Red Eye Radio.
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0: We are Red Eye Radio. He is Eric Harding. I'm Gary McNamara. All right, my favorite headline in the Babylon Bee, though, was, I didn't mention all of them when I mentioned a couple before. Supervisor calls for four-hour meeting to discuss why work is not getting done.
1: That is so funny because it's true.
0: You know the best thing about this job now?
1: What?
0: You know, rarely since we've been on Red Eye, no meetings. Our pre-show meeting,
1: right?
0: Me and you,
1: we rarely have
0: rarely ever have a meeting. And when we do, it's actually a meeting of substance.
1: Yes. And we have great management, by the way, who respects the fact that, you know, we sleep during the day and the whole thing.
0: Yeah.
1: And they've been very responsive, but they don't require, like, tons of meetings.
0: It is, yeah.
1: Yeah.
0: Wonderful.
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7: Gan fire, now 72% contained after burning over 10,000 acres and killing a person. Fire activity now minimal. Crews are starting to focus on mop-up operations. Firefighters will be aided by slightly cooler weather. A once-in-a-generation opening for a California congressional seat is now up for a heated battle.
8: The feud between the former Speaker of the House, Nancy Pelosi, and State Senator Scott Wiener is getting ugly. Pelosi has recently rallied her supporters to vote for San Francisco Supervisor Connie Chan to replace her, including hosting massive fundraisers. Wiener is still the favorite to win and says that Pelosi's basically taken over the Chan campaign. Wiener is under fire after using an AI chatbot to mimic Chan. I'm Jason Campidonia.
7: The San Francisco Giants taking on Houston, getting ready for Colorado this Friday. That's the latest. I'm Bob Montague.
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9: La Mirada on the 5 South approaching Carmenita got a stall blocking the center lane. And just up ahead, watch out on the off-ramp to Valley View. There's a two-car crash possibly blocking the middle lanes. Silver Lake on the northbound 5 just before Glendale Boulevard. A stalled semi in the center lane causing some swerving, so take caution as you make your way past. And on the 405 North approaching Nordhoff, watch for debris obstructing the left two lanes.
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17: 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I have a video on my social media at Randy Wang Radio on Instagram and Facebook. 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

0: Now, it's Red Eye Radio. Gary McNamara and Eric Hurley talk about everything from politics to social issues and news of the day. Whether you're up late or you're just starting your day, welcome to the show. From the Relief Factor Studios, this is Red Eye Radio.
1: We're Red Eye Radio, and he is Eric Hurley, and I'm Gary McNamara. Decisions, decisions, decisions, decisions.
2: That's right. Bourbon or tequila.
1: Do I start with AOC or Stephen A. Smith? Let's start with AOC. All right. I'm making an executive decision here.
2: All right. We want to start the show that way?
1: With an exec.
2: At least Stephen A. Smith has been reasonable at times lately.
1: This is an executive order. Well, basically, everything seems to be. Tell me whether I'm wrong here.
2: You're wrong.
1: Everything on the show now seems to. I mean, it's insane. It's nuts. The country would go to crap if all this stuff happened.
2: It's not going to crap.
1: But my God, is it ever entertaining?
2: Oh, no. I talked to a guy today, and he's from Egypt, and he said he has friends in Egypt that do radio. He says, it's always been fascinating to me. He goes, to do an all-night show, it must take so much time to find enough things to talk about. I said, No. Adam, by the way, great guy, Adam. Adam, that's where you're wrong, my friend. I said, no. And same thing, one of his coworkers said the same thing. He goes, oh, you're in radio. He goes, a talk show. He goes, man, how do you talk for all that time all night long? He goes, man, that's a long time to talk. I said, it goes by fast because we don't get it all in today's crazy world. Yeah. We don't have enough time.
1: Yeah. We hope to get it all in. Like, we judge our show by the year. Did we get everything in?
2: Yeah, yes.
1: During the year.
2: Right. If we can try and get it in 1 year.
1: Well, you know, when I was doing my local show, well, I think probably three different stations, we had tours from media from other countries. And so this would be over the last.
2: Cool.
1: 30 years.
2: Yeah.
1: And they were media tours, and they'd come and they want to see how they were absolutely, and I mean absolutely, blown away by talk radio.
2: Yeah.
1: Couldn't believe that, and they would come up and they say, well, you know, where do you, you know, how do you figure out how to do the show? And I go, well, whatever comes to my mind.
2: Yeah.
1: Well, you mean you decide?
2: How do you know that? Yeah.
1: I mean, you decide it. How many producers do you have? Zero.
2: Yeah.
1: You know, now we have
2: two very capable pros.
1: Right. But Alan always gives me some of the best stories out there. But I mean, they were under the impression they came from a thing where the producers created the entire show
2: and tell
1: sort of
2: you
1: like
2: what
1: TV,
2: to say
1: tell you what to do.
2: Right.
1: Not that they assist you in it.
2: Right.
1: But
2: they tell us what to do when we're off the air.
1: Yeah, exactly.
2: Yeah.
1: Right.
2: Yeah.
1: Right. You know, other than that, I mean, you know, basically our staff are gophers for me.
2: They are. And also,
1: Look at that. They have
2: been told very clearly, do not distract the talent.
1: Do not distract or upset the talent.
2: When people say the talent, isn't that only radio? That's only radio. They don't use that in any other media, do they? The talent. It's radio. And you know
1: why? That's a great point.
2: It's because someone, because we're the lowest rung of on the ladder of entertainment.
1: But one of the longest.
2: Well, yeah, but right above us is watching paint dry. And it's been going, that one's been going on a long time. But no, somebody in radio decided, how do we make ourselves sound important? And it had to have been someone on the air. Well, I'm the talent. Somebody said that for the first time somewhere in a radio station. Well, I'm the talent. You know they did.
1: Well, when we say, by the way, don't bother the town. That was actually, this was back a long time ago.
2: Yeah, yeah.
1: Somebody actually said that.
2: About us. To someone else
1: right,
2: about
1: right.
2: us.
1: Right, to our staff about us.
2: Yeah.
1: And it never came from...
2: Don't distract it.
1: And they told us immediately. I mean, we burst out laughing because like, it never came from us.
2: Yeah.
1: Don't.
2: No.
1: So we, that's one of the... And we say it all the time. You know, Ron or Alan will ask us something. We'll go, scream back, don't disturb the talent.
2: Yeah, it's become the running joke.
1: Yeah, it has. Yeah. It's like...
2: Yeah.
1: I find it...
2: But if not really for them, we honestly would be two old guys sitting in a room talking to each other.
1: Yeah, we'd be the guy on, what was the Muppets? Remember the two old guys in the theater?
2: Hey, where's the frog? Yeah.
1: Well, let's start with AOC.
2: All right.
1: And it's basically some of the stuff that she said, you know, the whole, and this, it blew up yesterday. And I was like, wow, this thing really blew up. And this is where I have to improve and, because we had this story yesterday,
2: mm-hmm.
1: and I had the audio cuts, and I went, I really don't care what AOC says. But it is important, because we pointed out yesterday, it's like, you know, she's 36 now, she can run for president.
2: Yeah.
1: And a bunch of things were saying, she's trying to moderate or pretend that she's above all of it right now.
2: Yeah.
1: And that was a great, and I missed that point yesterday. I went, I missed that.
2: Mm.
1: It's just because I just discount her as being completely and totally clueless.
2: Yeah.
1: It's like, will I go and watch? I saw that. That a bunch of Hollywood movies got a bunch of subsidies from California, and one of them was the new Clueless. So immediately I thought of AOC, because she's absolutely clueless.
2: Well,
1: she has no idea how the world runs at all.
2: And
1: none.
2: The new movie Clueless stars Gavin Newsom.
1: In a cameo?
2: No, he's starring in it.
1: Okay.
2: He's the Clueless.
1: No, they're bringing in a 98-year-old Alicia Silverstone's coming in. She's going to be doing it. She's so old, I view her as a cougar.
2: Shouldn't it be toothless? Where are your dentures, young lady?
1: Don't say that.
2: What?
1: Don't say that today.
2: What? Oh.
1: Because you can't see from me. You can't see. I had...
2: One of your crowns.
1: I had two crowns that were 24 years old.
2: Right.
1: That both cracked in the same week.
2: Right. And by the way, for young people who are worried about, you know, the whole no kings things, these aren't the kind of crowns.
1: Oh yes, yeah.
2: These are
1: right. I don't wear a crown
2: for your teeth.
1: Yeah.
2: Two crowns.
1: I don't wear a crown on my head every day.
2: Because you're the talent.
1: I'm the talent. I wear a crown because I'm the talent.
2: But, oh my gosh.
1: They put on temporaries. You know, they pulled off, you know, the cracks, they pulled off the two caps, put on temporaries, and I go back in like 2 weeks.
2: Yeah.
1: Well, it was Saturday or Sunday, all of a sudden I went, you know, start biting down. I go, uh-oh, that's a little bit too hard.
2: Mm.
1: And it was just a part of the front one.
2: Yeah.
1: The temporary had, come off.
2: Right.
1: And so I called yesterday and said, you know, if they can fit me in some, my dentist isn't there tomorrow, but they said they may be able to get me in anyway. And if not, or today, but if not, it'll be tomorrow. And that's fine. Because I still had, you know, I had the top part of it. Well, I mean, ice cream today, the whole thing came off. Eating ice cream.
2: No, it always happens to me eating, like, oatmeal or ice cream. Like, how does that happen?
1: Because I was staying away from anything. You know, you had the temporaries, and they're not as strong as when they put in the new crowns.
2: Well, So
1: I have a completely, the tooth that was, I have my tooth, but it's still my original tooth.
2: Yeah.
1: But it's drawn down, so I look a little bit, I don't look like David Letterman. Because it's bottom, you can't see it unless I make it so.
2: Yeah,
1: you know.
2: No, I can.
1: I'm very sensitive about my teeth. So
2: I can
1: don't
2: eat
1: do that
2: a
1: again.
2: Whole bag of corn nuts and nothing, and then the next morning oatmeal. And my dentist always says, "Yeah, but it was the you know how it's the you know the you hand somebody to help you get the lid off the jar, and then they always get it off first try." He goes, "Yeah, the corn nuts loosened everything. That's the problem." But so wait, here we are with AOC,
1: right? To a person with perfect teeth,
2: she has good.
1: I just noticed
2: that. Something kind about AOC.
1: She has very nice teeth.
2: She has very nice teeth
1: and brown eyes. And what does Eric say about women with brown eyes?
2: That's not what I say about women with brown eyes on the air. I say, Now, here's what I've noticed, ladies. And by the way, it's too bad I'm already taken. I've noticed that the ones who don't seem stable have brown eyes. Now, it doesn't mean every one of them with brown eyes isn't stable. I'm just saying that fuse is waiting to be lit. No, it's I've noticed that some that aren't stable, and I noticed that in a couple of men too, watching documentaries, and it's like, why do they always have brown eyes?
1: And by the way, to all the brown-eyed girls out there, understand this is me, Gary McNamara. That was Eric saying that over there. Sometimes people get our voices confused. That was Eric saying that, not Gary.
2: Yeah. Well, all women with brown eyes are crazy. By the way, my oldest daughter
1: has brown eyes.
2: She's like, Dad, stop it.
1: All right, let's get to AOC here, because this is just beautiful stuff. Talking about, this is really interesting how she makes it seem like, because she said basically woke one was crazy that she was a part of. But she doesn't really say she's a part of it. She just goes, yeah, woke one was crazy, but here it is. Here's
2: part okay.
1: of it.
2: Okay. All right.
3: I have a local city councilman that has this saying, woke one was crazy.
4: Woke one was crazy. Okay, that's interesting.
1: And so that was the one that people really, really, picked up upon. And then this one here. Here's this one. Here we go.
2: Okay.
1: Because she was trying to separate. She was talking about law enforcement. And she said, well, we talk about law enforcement completely different than we did in 2020. No, we don't.
2: No, we don't.
1: I was like, no, we don't.
2: The DSA wants them all gone. Right.
1: So, yeah. So she's asked this question because she's trying to separate herself from it, like woke one. But the reason it happened, not the reason it happened. You.
2: Yeah.
1: But here's it. Listen to this. Okay. Here we go.
3: Ow.
4: Are you still a member of Democratic Socialists of America?
3: Of the New York City chapter.
4: The New York City chapter, not the national.
3: No.
1: He had to ask, but not the national. There's no difference.
2: That's what I'm saying. What separates? Why do you? She dismissively. Oh no! I would never. That sounded like I would never be a member of the national DSA.
1: So, I saw, you know. And it wasn't, yesterday was a day where it was what everybody else was saying, not what I was thinking. That I found, you know, that I just found so interesting.
2: Yeah.
1: Because what I think really isn't that interesting. But right, Charles right. Cook here, National Review.
2: Yeah.
1: Will the woke own up to their own lunacy? If AOC and her friends have recognized the error of their ways, they owe the American people more than a oops.
2: Oops.
1: Eking to dismiss the record of one of the many kooky political candidates with whom she is now reflexively associated, AOC laughed aloud as if she had been told that she had a speck of mustard on her lip. I am a local city councilwoman that has this saying, woke one was crazy, she submitted, and I think that's what's important is that we have to assess what the candidate is saying now. Is it? Do we? Why? Woke one was indeed crazy, but AOC's implication is that the crazy moment was something that happened to her and her ideological compatriots, yeah. Like an earthquake or an invasion from sea, rather than something that was contrived, dispersed, and enforced by her
2: yeah.
1: and her ideological compatriots.
2: Yeah.
1: In this, AOC seems confused once again by the appropriate pronouns. It wasn't crazy. They were crazy, and that they includes her.
2: You know what this is? This is a continuation of the radicals, the DSA and the radicals saying, can't we just move on? I mean, that was so crazy back then. I mean, kids were going to sock hops. It was crazy back in 2020. Like, you know what I mean? Like, it was a totally, like, they weren't even around when it happened.
1: Sock hops.
2: Sock hops.
1: In 2020.
2: You know, there root beer floats. I mean, it was over the top. But the thing is we've seen this, though. Was it Jay Paul? You know, at the hearing, where parents of children who died at the hands of illegal immigrants.
1: Or just dismissed.
2: She was saying, we've done this four times. Can't we just move on? And then with

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2: I'm just a Texas communist. I'm not a national communist. I mean, these are childlike conversations that Jonathan Carl has on this week.
3: Court, the communists of the Republic of Texas. C-O-R-T. Let's start that new movement.
2: Oh, I thought it was K. That you're spelling communist with the K.
3: Oh, well. Okay. By the way, that might work in Austin, some parts.
2: We are Red Eye Radio.
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0: We are Red Eye Radio. He is Eric Harley, and I'm Gary McNamara. So really, yesterday, the consensus that I saw on social media, which, again, is the absolute truth.
1: Yeah.
0: There's nothing that is more truthful than the consensus on social media.
1: No, it's 100% accurate.
0: That was AOC's introduction to running for president of the United States.
1: I think it was a great observation, because I saw the clips too, and I too just thought, blah, blah, blah. And shame on us.
0: Yes, I mean, I felt that way.
1: But here's the problem with the way it goes, you know, and what we do, is someone like AOC at some point just becomes a cartoon character. You know what I mean?
0: She's like the guy in Office Space.
1: Yeah.
0: You know, the way, hey, whatever his name, he's useless.
1: Yeah. Right.
0: Remember when, what's his name, says that?
1: Yeah.
0: What's his name? I can't think of his name now.
1: Yeah.
0: The boss's name. What's the boss's name?
1: I don't know. Gary Cole.
0: Gary Cole.
1: Yeah.
0: He's useless. He's useless.
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3: A judge saying no to cameras and recordings in the courtroom for Nick Reiner's upcoming court hearing in L.A. The 32-year-old accused of killing his parents, filmmaker Rob Reiner and photographer Michelle Reiner, at their home last December. The heat wave is starting to ease up just as the high tides are set to flood some coastal communities.
4: Today is forecast to be a few degrees cooler than yesterday, and that trend should continue each day through Friday. Simultaneously, high tides could flood some coastal communities. High tides might break 7 feet tonight, tomorrow night, and Wednesday night. Low-lying beaches could experience some minor coastal flooding. I'm Mark Mayfield.
3: The Dodgers hosting Kansas City, then welcome Milwaukee for the weekend. The San Francisco Giants are taking on Houston, getting ready for Colorado this weekend. Major League Baseball All-Star Series, the American League swept the National League. That's the latest. I'm Bob Montague.
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1: And he is Eric Harley, and I'm Gary McNamara. 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We'll talk. 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
1: All right. To my friends in the media. Just be careful. So you got to make sure you verify everything on social media.
3: Yeah.
1: The coach of the Indiana Fever was not fired. There's a post out there that went viral in the last couple of hours saying that she was fired after, you know, not defending her player enough. And there's a statement that looks official with the Indiana Fever emblem and all that.
3: Yeah.
1: And members of the media have fallen for it. Some people that I know have fallen for it and posted it. It is not true. She was not fired from the Indiana Fever. Again, the biggest thing about all of this is the WNBA is constantly in the news.
3: Yeah.
1: So, yeah. But this is a... you just wonder how much that they have. A Senate Republican leading the charge on investigating Dr. Anthony Fauci's old government phone told Fox News Digital that the revelation that the former COVID czar was concerned that vaccines could cause miscarriages was just the tip of the iceberg.
3: Yeah.
1: Johnson, in an interview with Fox News Digital, alleged that the first group of texts from Fauci's old government phone was a clear sign that the man who became the face of the nation's COVID-19 response said one thing privately while taking a different message to the public. He said, "We tell pregnant women, don't even have a glass of wine, yet we coerced them, convinced them, sometimes mandated them to get an experimental gene therapy as early as the first trimester. This is truly sick. And the way this has been, I've known about this for years, but finally, because we have a text associated with Saint Fauci."
3: Yeah.
1: "It's finally getting the play in the media that's been deserving for years. I saw the story yesterday. I don't know. I'll have to check to see whether the mainstream media is covering it or not." Johnson and Rand Paul obtained Fauci's phone from his time as the head of the National Institutes of Allergy and Infectious Diseases from the Department of Health and Human Services as part of their broader dive into the former chief medical advisor to the president. The conversation from January 2021 between Fauci, then Centers for Disease Control Director Dr. Rochelle Walensky and Dr. Vivek Murthy, who would become Surgeon General during the Biden administration. During the back and forth, Fauci admitted he had real concerns about the impact of the mRNA vaccines on pregnant women. "I asked around a bit more, and another issue came up that you need to be aware of, since many people have significant silokine storms Is that how you pronounce it?
2: Okay.
1: And fever after the second dose. This theoretically could be associated with miscarriages in the first trimester. Johnson charged that I've never heard a federal health official admit that about the injections, and noted that the storms were linked with adverse effects to the lungs from the vaccination. What you have to connect this to is what they were saying publicly. That was contrary to that, also from what they were publishing. He recalled a study published by the New England Journal of Medicine in 2021 after Fauci's initial concern that found that of 827 pregnancies that were exposed to the vaccine, 104 had what they called spontaneous abortions. We would call it miscarriage. Johnson argued, however, that the numbers were skewed. Of the 827 women, 700 got their vaccination or injection in the third trimester, 127 of them in trimester one and two, which is where the 104 miscarriages occurred. Trimester one and two. And it is where the 104 miscarriages occurred out of 127. So the proper percentage is 104 divided by 127, and 82% miscarriage rate with women who got the injection in the first and second trimester. And this is Fauci on August 30th, 2021. Okay, here this is Fauci actually talking about it. And 7 months earlier, he had written, you know, everything else about the, you know, about the vaccine and his concerns about miscarriage. Here we go.
3: However, when you look at the unvaccinated versus the vaccinated, there is absolutely no increased risk of that. So because of that, the CDC and the ACOG, the American College of Obstetrics and Gynecology, who used to say it is okay for them, for pregnant women to get vaccinated, to change now and say it is recommended that pregnant women get vaccinated. So it's really one of those things that's kind of not a close call. It really is pretty clear that pregnant women should get vaccinated.
1: And I guess the question would be, you've been doing this your whole life. It's like we've been doing this our whole lives. We're not as old as Fauci, but I'm getting there. You're about medicine, and medicine's about the truth.
2: You want it because you want to find a solution. You want to make sure the negative reactions or whatever it is isn't happening anymore. Cytokine storms is what. It baffles me, because when you take an oath, if you're talking about research, right, during a research, a period of research, and you get to the point of peer review, and you go back and forth, and your peers are going back and forth and going, well, we don't know. And before it gets out there and affects great numbers of people, then that's one thing. But that's still about putting your critical thinking and skills, training, and knowledge to the test. And this sounds like he just wanted to dismiss it because he wanted to be the guy who was going to peddle vaccines.
1: I've been dealing a lot with doctors lately, and the one thing I always tell them, I tell them, don't soft sell it to me. And not about me, by the way, okay?
2: But yeah.
1: My sister with my dad and everything else, just, you know, tell us what the situation is. Tell us the truth. Tell us what you believe it is. I remember that, and this goes back, 40 years ago, a co-host that I had in rock radio ended up getting testicular cancer. Mm. And it was really, I mean, it was bad. He died, but I'll never forget that, we were driving down the road and he had gone through massive operations. Mm. It, like 30 tumors removed from his body. And it was like a month had gone by, or 2 months, and he said, they want me back for more chemotherapy and more surgery. And he was only, at that time, he was only 26.
2: Wow.
1: And he said, I'll never forget. He said, I can't get a straight answer from my mother or my mother. And I can't get a straight answer from my brother because they just love me and they want me to be here. He said, I don't want to go through it again, which is tough to hear when.
2: Yeah.
1: And he asked me, he said, what would you do? I'll never forget. We talked about what the doctors had said and everything else. And that if he went through it, it was 70-30. They gave him the positive things they thought and the negative things that they thought. And they came to the conclusion that you 70-30, you'll live a good 2 years. If you do this 70-30, you live a good 2 years. And I forget, he asked me, he goes, what would you do? He goes, what would you suggest I do? And I said, I can't tell you what to do.
2: Yeah.
1: So I can tell you what I believe I would do, not going through what you've gone through the last 6 months.
2: Yeah.
1: And I said, if it was 70-30, do you believe it? You believe that they're telling you the truth? And he said, yes. I said, so do I. And I said, I do it. And he did it, and he lived 3 years. He lived a relatively healthy 3 years. Mm. But I mean, those are the things that, I mean, that's life and death right there, and he wanted the truth. He didn't want to be lied to. So in this case here, these are people, they're doctors, their only goal should be to not, of course, to be compassionate and kind, but I want the truth.
2: I
1: want the truth, and the American people want the truth. What makes it so you can't go out there and say, we suggest you get it, but we find that, you know, this demographic or this demographic or this demographic or this. For example, we did know early on, and I'm talking probably 3 or 4 months into it, way before the vaccine came out, that the rate of death for children was less than the flu. Right?
2: Yeah.
1: And yeah. elderly people with people like me with underlying conditions. I don't know what the death rate was. I know it was a lot higher. I remember they were throwing out, remember what, the 15-20% or whatever it was. I don't know if that ended up being true because I haven't seen the latest on that. You know, what exactly it would be.
2: Mm.
1: But you looked at it and you said, okay, it's a completely different situation on what you might do for any type of treatment if you're elderly and have an underlying condition than if you were a child.
2: Right.
1: We knew it.
2: Right.
1: Why didn't they say that? What was the problem of saying that as a doctor? I went to my doctor, like we all went to our doctors, you know, some people didn't during that time. But still, I went to my doctor, and he always, this is a situation. He can be compassionate, whatever. Mm-hmm. But this is a situation. What happens because you get to the point? I was thinking a movie that I saw where somebody said that to a doctor, said, you know, you're not a doctor anymore. You're a bureaucrat. That just popped into my mind in a movie.
2: It's
1: like you've gone from being a doctor to a bureaucrat.
2: Perfect, because I was about to say the problem is agenda. We assume that they don't have an agenda, and I don't know, you know, I can't quantify it, but some do because they're human, and they believe if they're a radical liberal, they believe a certain way, and if they apply that in their field, there are going to be problems.
1: You mean like the WNBA?
2: And like surgeons that are mutilating children's genitals.
1: Yeah, absolutely.
2: All of that.
1: We are Red Eye Radio.
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0: We are Red Eye Radio. He's Eric Carlin. I'm Gary McNamara. Very briefly here, just looking at the New York Post editorial on AOC.
1: Yeah.
0: If the lefties think that the cancel culture they imposed was a bad idea or that woke one was crazy, does that mean they no longer hold those opinions? Well, no.
1: No.
0: The only real difference between woke one and woke two is the extra anti-Semitism added after El Sayed's Hamas buddies invaded Israel, slaughtered over 1,000 innocents, and started a war by kidnapping several hundred others. And woke two is also a tad more circumspect. Hong talks about shifting funds towards community initiatives and non-prison approaches for crime prevention, exactly what the defund crew was talking about.
1: Yep.
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1: The San Francisco Giants taking on Houston, getting ready for Colorado this Friday. That's the latest. I'm Bob Montague.
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7: 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Gary McNamara and Eric Harley talk about everything from politics to social issues and news of the day. 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
2: All across America, we are Red Eye Radio. He is Eric Harley and I'm Gary McNamara. Welcome and good morning.
3: Hello.
2: Thanks for being here.
3: Hello.
2: Thanks for my buddy Adam, who texted me this.
3: Yeah.
2: So all of us cultists can celebrate.
3: Right.
2: 42 years ago today, Red Dawn came out.
3: Wolverines!
2: I send it to him every year. The end of the movie. Remember the partisan rock?
3: Yeah.
2: Where they etch the names of the young people who died at the beginning of World War III.
3: Right.
2: He sends it to me.
3: Wow.
2: the last line of Red Dawn. Quote, "I never saw the brothers again. In time, this war, like every other war, ended. But I never forgot and come to this place often, though no one rarely does. In the early days of World War III, guerrillas, mostly children, place their names of their lost upon this rock. They fought here alone and gave up their lives, so this nation shall not perish from the earth." End of quote. That was back then when that came out. I still get goosebumps reading that. When that came out, people forget that was still in the midst of the Cold War.
3: Yeah. No, I mean, in the back of our minds, you were more in the era, because you're much, much, much, much, much, much, much older than I am. Jeez. So you're taking...
2: You know, this is ageism.
3: I know. That's why I did it.
2: HR! Yeah. Where's HR?
3: Yeah. No, I emailed that to HR the other day. A bunch of ageist jokes about you. But anyhow... And they're not worried because they think you don't know how to open your email. I told them you keep asking, what time does the email man come?
2: I don't know how to file a protest on the internet. I don't know how to use the email. That's a great point.
3: What's this little flat thing with all the numbers and letters?
2: Where's my typewriter?
3: Yeah. No, but. In the back of our mind, I mean, we didn't live in that kind of fear every day, but we thought when the movie came out, it was like, it could happen. You know?
2: Yeah.
3: By the way, partisan rock sounds like a genre where you only play conservative heavy metal. Right? So you play, what would you play? Megadeth? Because
2: the other end
3: yeah.
2: of the Lollapalooza spectrum.
3: Megadeth, you know, because I'm thinking of, you know, those who are born again in metal. Alice Cooper.
2: Yeah.
3: Zakk Wylde, you know, things like that. But yeah, I love Zakk Wylde. There's one of those, it was one of those moments where it was like, oh, that could happen. You know, another one was the movie with Emilio Estevez and all the ACD songs where the big rigs come alive. I was thinking, you know what? That might happen. And guess what? We have self-driving big rigs now. It might happen. What was it called? Oh man, it was a great movie.
2: Oh yeah, I can't think of the name of it. Weren't there a couple of movies with? That did that. Was it Emilio Estevez? And by the way, no, he wasn't in Red Dawn. It was his young Charlie Sheen.
3: Oh yeah, right. Yeah. Maximum Overdrive.
2: Oh yeah.
3: Which was 86? I thought it was earlier than that. Yeah, but I love that movie because now they could redo that movie, and it would be more realistic. Truckers, you know I'm right on this. And by the way, it would make a lot of money. Elon Musk, if you're listening, you know he's always awake during our show because he posts on X like all night long. So I've got a theory that he listens. At least that's my theory. Elon, if you're listening, finance a movie about self-driving because Tesla has a self-driving. No. Theirs is not self-driving.
2: I saw somebody was killed. I don't know what the make was by a self-driving car in Dallas.
3: There was one car that hit a pedestrian and knocked it into a Waymo.
2: Oh, knocked it into a Waymo.
3: Yeah. Headline
2: said, I just saw the headline.
3: Pedestrian dies after being hit by two vehicles, including a Waymo.
2: Oh, okay. The headline that I read made it sound like it was the autonomous vehicle.
3: That's what I'm saying. Yeah. It was hit by two cars, including a Waymo. But the first car knocked that person, unfortunately, they said about 30 or 40 feet into a Waymo. I don't know if the Waymo was in motion or if it was stationary or not, or you know, how that worked out. If that's the case,
2: the Waymo had nothing to do with it.
3: Whether it was stationary or not, you're right.
2: Or moving, right. The initial contact.
3: I'll double check that story to make sure those details, you know, because sometimes when a story first comes out, it's like, and then it's, you know, new developments and all of that. But the headline on the app from one of the local stations made it look like the self-driving vehicle was at least in part responsible. And I don't know that would be the case because I don't know what the reaction, by the way, would be. You and I have talked about this, of self-driving vehicles. If a person, let's just say, runs out without being hit by another car, runs out into traffic, you know, unexpectedly. You know, kids running into the street, and I don't know about these automated vehicles and how much, if they're 100% proof in that way. I know humans aren't, so I don't know if the technology is or not. But I think if you wanted to make a movie, getting back to the Red Dawn thing and the Maximum Overdrive. Remake Maximum Overdrive with self-driving big rigs coming to life at a truck stop. Oh my gosh, that'd be funny.
2: I would like that. Now, yeah. Red Dawn 2, I'll never forget when that was being produced. And remember, oh man, our listeners were just, especially our listeners in Michigan, because didn't they film that in Michigan? I think
3: they did. Yeah.
2: Red Dawn 2, yeah. And it was the funniest thing is they had to change it. Remember how they changed the enemy? Because in Red Dawn, the initial Red Dawn, the enemy was, you know, the Russians. I mean, the Cubans were involved in it also.
3: Yeah.
2: But I still remember Powers Booth.
3: Oh.
2: China's sitting this one out.
3: Yeah.
2: Remember that one?
3: Yeah.
2: And remember that one? It's like, well, who was on our side? And he's, what did he say? Like, whatever it was. A half a billion Chinamen or something. He goes, right, I thought there was a billion and a half. And then he throws the alcohol he's drinking onto the fire and it goes,
3: Yeah.
2: Remember that one?
3: Right.
2: But Red Dawn, so that was Russia with Cuba and maybe some of the communist Central American nations at that time, I think. And then Red Dawn 2, it was supposed to be the Chinese. And then the producers figured out that they could sell this to the Chinese market.
3: Yeah.
2: And so they didn't want to have, since they thought they could make a ton of money in China by doing a movie like this, they couldn't use China as the losers, so they used North Korea.
3: Yeah.
2: So right. It was North Korea invading us. And when you can't buy that premise at all, as you said, you know, you could think in the midst of the Cold War, yeah, this might happen with Russia. This could, you know, is this how a war might happen? There's no way that when the Red Dawn 2 came out, what, in maybe 2010 or I don't know what it was.
3: Yeah, whenever.
2: 2012. Right. That you could ever imagine that North Korea would invade the United States.
3: Now.
2: That wasn't even possible.
3: Now, with the whole tariff thing with Canada might invade.
2: Well, we already had that movie.
3: What was that? Oh, Canadian Bacon?
2: Canadian Bacon.
3: Oh, yeah, you're right.
2: Yeah,
3: oh, that's right.
2: That was very bad. I mean, Michael Moore's most realistic movie.
3: Yes. Most accurate movie.
2: Most
3: true.
2: Accurate movie,
3: no,
2: right.
3: That's true. By the way, an update on that story involving that Waymo accident. So, according to KDFW, that's the local Fox affiliate, Fox 4 here in Dallas, police said the man was crossing the street outside a crosswalk when he was hit by an SUV going southwest on Maple Avenue. The collision caused the man to be thrown into a Waymo traveling in the opposite direction. And it goes on to say that the Waymo detected the pedestrian basically on, you know, as he started to walk, you know, I guess into traffic and slowed down. However, the man hit the left rear of the vehicle after being struck by the first vehicle.
2: All right.
3: So it really had nothing to do with the Waymo.
2: Right, had nothing to do with it.
3: You're doing, you know, which means, you know, and Waymo, they say, is cooperating with investigators. There were no occupants in the Waymo vehicle. I mean, we know there are no drivers, but there were no occupants at all. There's nobody in the vehicle. But they're working, you know, with local authorities to try and find out, you know, get all the details.
2: Aren't they dealing with that cul-de-sac problem that they had? Remember that? Remember the cul-de-sac where all those Waymos were sitting?
3: Oh, yeah. You know what's crazy about that?
2: Are complaining, well, oh, there's all these Waymos in this cul-de-sac here just sitting there.
3: They're staging, waiting for someone to summon them.
2: Like, it was a residential cul-de-sac, and they're like, get these Waymos out of here.
3: You know what's funny about that? Nate Bargatze, great comedian, has a thing. He lives in a cul-de-sac. My parents live in a cul-de-sac. And when you live in a cul-de-sac, and Nate does a bit on this, and a car you don't recognize comes into the cul-de-sac, everybody takes notice. Because if you don't live in one of the, whatever, seven, eight houses, it's like, what are you doing? And you know, in today's world, you know, with DoorDash and all these kind of deliveries, you know, if it's a brown van with UPS on the side, we know what's going on. But if it's just a car, and they, especially if they don't stop.
2: Oh, and you drive slowly around.
3: And they drive slowly around. Say, what are you doing? And Nate's got a great bit about that. But, yeah, that would be kind of freaky. Well, there's a question. So today, for part of the day, I was without a car, and I got into a Uber. And a great experience, a really great ride, and went from point A to point B. And I thought about the Waymo thing. And I thought, you know, with the generation, not generation, but the group of people that don't want to own anything, and at some point, we could be in a place, I think people like us, old people, will still want to own, we want our freedom. I want to be able to drive. I like road trips. I like to be able to go when I want to go. I like to, you know, quite frankly, have my car have that new Whataburger smell. I like to eat in my car. I don't like to have to make friends with the driver, even though all the drivers have been very friendly. I've never had a bad experience. But with the Waymo, you know, that's what they're getting rid of. They're getting rid of this awkward, you know, I don't want to talk to the driver thing, so let's just get rid of the driver altogether. Right?
2: Right. That's a great point.
3: Yeah.
2: Is the selling point of Waymo...
3: You don't have to talk to
2: You never have to deal with anyone.
3: No, that's...
2: Don't even like, what was the Mars movie with Arnold Schwarzenegger? Don't even put a fake robot
3: right
2: to talk to you. I don't want to communicate with anybody.
3: Yeah.
2: Just, I put it in where I'm going. Just take me there. Here's a question. Do you have to tip in a Waymo?
3: No, I wouldn't.
2: Neither would I.
3: I mean, I don't know if it asks you to.
2: Is it more expensive than an Uber?
3: I think it is. I've never taken one. I think it just started in this. We have some. I don't know how many.
2: There'd be two reasons.
3: Yeah.
2: They could charge, you know, $5 more for the same trip,
3: uh-huh,
2: and you'd probably give a $10 tip. I don't know. I don't know how people tip for. I know how I tip.
3: Yeah, I tip well.
2: Yeah. I always do because I want to keep that five. I still have a five. Because when I look at whether it's Lyft or Uber, those are when I absolutely 100% have to have a ride. There's no negotiating.
3: Right.
2: Cost doesn't matter. $5 or $10 either way, I could care less.
3: Yeah.
2: I got to get to this particular point.
3: I'm with you.
2: So first off, so if you could charge $5 more, because I would tip more than $5.

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4: Where are we at with progress for various crops in the summer growing season? USDA meteorologist Brad Rippey gives some of the notable news items from the latest crop progress report for the period ending August 9th.
5: Looking at the key Midwestern states, we do have a handful where corn reaching the dough stage is at least 10 percentage points ahead of the respective five-year averages. The crop is being pushed along a little bit by the recent heat and lack of moisture. It is taking a bit of a bite out of the crop potential, I'm afraid. The soybean crop just about finished up with blooming progress on August 9th, the national number 93%, five-year average 91% last year, 90% cotton squaring, wrapping up across the country, 93% is the August 9th number, equal to the five-year average, 1 point ahead of last year. The rice crop, the great majority of the crop has already headed out, 87% on August 9th.
4: I'm Rod Bain reporting for the U.S. Department of Agriculture in Washington, D.C.
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0: We are on our radio. He's Eric Carlin. I'm Gary McNamara. The Republican Party and the Democratic Party are becoming similar. Ooh, wait a minute. It was something that I read yesterday.
1: Yeah.
0: A columnist talking about, in fact, having threads throughout the day on how similar they are becoming. We'll get to that. Stephen A. Smith on the WNBA.
1: Yeah. Yeah.
0: You know, the best part is I got him in one of his monologues where he starts medium and just keeps going up and
1: building
0: up
1: and building up and building
0: the rage. And,
1: I love it.
0: And also the entire thing of the Secret Service sneaking the president off of Air Force One from Turkey, which, by the way, that's a Secret Service call and the correct call. By the way.
1: Yes.

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1: Authorities investigating illegal street takeovers that turned destructive across L.A. Sheriff's deputies responded to a takeover in East L.A. where spectators allegedly ransacked an auto zone several times. L.A. police dispersed another takeover hours later. A once-in-a-generation opening for a California congressional seat is now a heated battle.
2: The feud between the former Speaker of the House, Nancy Pelosi, and State Senator Scott Wiener is getting ugly. Pelosi has recently rallied her supporters to vote for San Francisco Supervisor Connie Chan to replace her, including hosting massive fundraisers. Wiener is still the favorite to win and says that Pelosi's basically taken over the Chan campaign. Wiener is under fire after using an AI chatbot to mimic Chan. I'm Jason Campadonia.
1: The Dodgers hosting Kansas City, then welcome Milwaukee for the weekend. That's the latest. I'm Bob Montague.
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1: And he's Eric Cronin. I'm Gary McNamara. Coming up in just a minute, the Secret Service, the President, and Turkey all coming up.
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1: So the story came out yesterday, reading from the New York Post here. The president snuck off of Air Force One in a catering truck, departed Turkey on a secret military flight after the Iran threat. President Trump was secretly whisked off of Air Force One in an airport catering truck last month and departed Turkey on a separate military flight in response to a threat from Iran, according to a report. The secret mission reported by the Washington Post on Monday left journalists and even White House staff believing they were on the same plane as the president when they departed the annual NATO summit in Turkey on July 8th. But in reality, they served as a decoy while Trump traveled in a smaller Air Force C-32A. The elaborate ruse saw Trump publicly board an older model Air Force One before being smuggled out in a catering truck that had been lifted up to a door on the opposite side of the entrance to the presidential plane. Trump was accompanied by several aides inside the container, which was lowered into a truck on the tarmac and driven to a nearby Air Force C-32A plane, where the vessel was once again elevated up to a door, apparently allowing Trump and his aides to board the alternate plane. Like the older model presidential plane, the C-32A was also blue and white and emblazoned with the words United States of America, according to the Washington Post. War Secretary Pete Hegseth was on the secret flight with Trump, but boarded separately using external stairs in an attempt to make the flight appear typical, the U.S. official told the outlet. After departing Turkey, the C-32A carrying Trump landed at Mildenhall Air Force Base in the United Kingdom. The plane arrived about 9 minutes before reporters and White House staff aboard Air Force One landed at the same base. Television cameras and media reports note Trump descended the external stairs from Air Force One about 25 minutes after the plane landed. It's unclear how the president moved from the C-32A to the other plane. At that airport, Trump and the White House staff and reporters boarded the $400 million Qatari-gifted jet that the president flew into Turkey on originally. At the time, speculation swirled as to why the older Air Force One was being used to depart Turkey rather than the newer and more luxurious plane. The White House and Trump denied that the switcheroo was related to a threat from Iran or security concerns from with the new plane, which Trump is using as a temporary Air Force One while Boeing finishes work on the permanent replacement planes. So there you go.
2: Wow.
1: This is a Secret Service call.
2: Yeah.
1: Whatever information they had,
2: yep.
1: they didn't know.
2: Right.
1: And in the age of terrorism, they just didn't know. And we've said this before. We remember in 9/11. Remember how the Democrats mocked Bush?
2: Yeah. Yeah.
1: For going to Nebraska?
2: Right.
1: To the bunker?
2: Yeah.
1: Because they didn't know?
2: That's the Air Force Base I was born on.
1: Oh.
2: Off at Air Force Base.
1: Wow.
2: And it's a highly secured base. Well, especially that bunker. My brother-in-law worked in that bunker for a couple of years. He was stationed there. And, you know, it's, and they did. They were, it was like, oh, look, he's, you know, and it was, they made a mockery of it. Actually, it was a great call.
1: It's the only call that you could make until the president said, I want to go to Washington.
2: Right.
1: And at that point, you have to obey the president.
2: But yeah. Yeah.
1: The fact is, when something strikes like this and the Secret Service says, Mr. President, now, most presidents follow what the Secret Service is telling them to do at that moment. It's got nothing to do, because I saw it already on social media. Oh, Trump's hiding again. No. Well, unfortunately, they believe that the executive branch is part of the one legislative house of their dreams of a socialist society. No, the president is commander-in-chief. That is a branch of the government. In an attack or situation like this, when you're at war and you believe there's an assassination attempt out for you and the threat is critical, you do exactly what the Secret Service tells you to do, and it's got nothing to do with hiding because you're afraid.
2: And by the way,
1: it's because you are the commander-in-chief.
2: Yes.
1: And you're one-third of the power of the government of the United States.
2: For those morons saying, oh, he was just hiding, I want you to repeat the following out loud in front of other people. Donald Trump was afraid of being seen. The guy who puts his name on, literally, on the side of every building he builds was afraid of being seen. Give me a break. By the way, how it went down, him hiding in that and then being, that's, you know, that reminds me of all the president's planes. What was the one with Harrison Ford? Get off my plane. What was the one?
1: I never saw the whole thing.
2: Was it Air Force One? What was it called?
1: Maybe it was Air Force One.
2: Whatever it was. It was a good action movie. Highly unrealistic. But it's kind of in that realm. It's like, we need you to get in this thing, and we're going to take you. Now, the thing is, it was a food truck?
1: Catering truck, yeah.
2: Catering truck. It was filled with Diet Cokes, because that's all he drinks. But no, it's just, that to me is fascinating all day long. But I'm glad they made the call, whether it was a viable threat or not. In that moment, they believed it was a viable threat. You have to make that call, and you have to protect him. Let's be very clear. There have been multiple attempts on this president's life. That right there is the landscape of where we are in terms of the hatred for this president, and on top of course, nations like Iran, who are trying, according to reports, trying to kill him, and which is the case with a lot of presidents. But this specific president has had in recent years multiple attempts on his life, one within a quarter inch of his life.
1: To us, and I know I can speak for you, it doesn't matter whether it's a Democrat or Republican president.
2: Exactly.
1: It's the executive branch, and you do everything in a situation like this to protect. In fact,
2: yes,
1: probably if I was the head of the Secret Service, and I'm sure this opinion is held, there probably were people that told him, we don't want you to go to Turkey.
2: Yeah. Yeah, I could see that.
1: We don't want you to be flying in this. I bet you somebody in the Secret Service, you know, put that out.
2: Yeah.
1: We had advised Mr. President, we're not telling you not to, we would advise you not to do it. The risks are just too great. With not knowing. And I don't know. I mean, especially if the story is true about the, which demands a congressional investigation, even if it's behind closed doors.
2: Right.
1: To find out, was that plane not properly prepared?
2: Right, right.
1: To defend itself?
2: Right.
1: Because it's very important. I don't need to know it. You don't need to know it. I don't need to know
2: that
1: the
2: plane has
1: systems.
2: One purpose.
1: Right.
2: One. I mean, I guess two, but we'll combine them. To safely transport the president to places he needs to be. Regardless of who the president is, and it needs to work every time and needs to be capable on every level, full stop.
1: Yeah, this isn't, well, sort of is rocket science. Missiles can hit a plane.
2: Yeah, it is. It is.
1: and so as far as I'm concerned, if the Secret Service saw a threat, then they tell the president, you need to do this now. This is serious.
2: Yep.
1: We don't know what the threat is. We're never going to know what the threat is.
2: Right.
1: But
2: I'm glad they made the call.
1: Yeah. And that goes.
2: It was the right thing to do.
1: It got nothing to do with whether it's Trump. It has to do with he's president of the United States. It's the executive branch of the United States.
2: Yep.
1: You do everything to protect it. And I remember, you know, the childishness, you know, that I saw on social media. Oh, Trump's afraid. Same thing you heard about Bush on 9/11.
2: Right.
1: Right. Yeah. Yeah. Well, yeah. The unknown.
2: Mm-hmm.
1: Yeah, we're afraid.
2: Yeah.
1: And we're protecting the executive branch.
2: Yep.
1: Until we know what the situation is.
2: Yep.
1: Until we know we're protecting the executive branch of the United States of America.
2: Right.
1: And if you don't like it, go to hell.
2: Yep. Absolutely.
1: It's that simple.
2: Remember when they were trying to limit former presidents' Secret Service protection? And then they turned that around. And it was like, why in the world would you want to do that? Because they're still targets.
1: And it was, we were against that push.
2: Yes.
1: To take away their protection.
2: Right.
1: Was it Republicans that were advocating for it to take away the protection?
2: I don't know how many Republicans were on board for it, but I don't care who the president is.
1: We didn't care. We said no.
2: You can't do that.
1: No,
2: you can't. In fact, I have an issue with VPs losing their Secret Service protection after 6 months of no longer being in office. Because especially if it's a, you know, that VP could be at one point a presidential candidate. But beyond that, they could be a target. And I don't care if it's Kamala Harris or J.D. Vance. I don't care.
1: Or AOC.
2: I don't care.
1: Because, and I say AOC because yesterday that was the scuttlebutt. Okay, her appearance means she's not running for president.
2: Yeah. No, you protect the office.
1: Yeah.
2: That is part of all of this. We can disagree with them, you know, we can vote against them, but there must be proper protection for the executive branch, for the head of the executive branch, the commander in chief, at all times.
1: We are Red Eye Radio.
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0: We are Red Eye Radio. He's Eric Carly, and I'm Gary McNamara. Welcome, and good morning. Thanks for being here. I'm sorry, I just looked at the Babylon Bee.
1: Yeah, what do you got?
0: Inspired by AOC, James Tallarico also elects to have his eggs frozen.
1: Oh my gosh!
0: Did you see the picture of Waltz, Tim Waltz, golfing yesterday?
1: No, yeah, like no.
0: Very unique swing. People were criticizing his swing, but I'll say this: It's a very short backswing, very short, and then he just comes all the way through. He finishes his swing. I'll say that.
1: So
0: but I don't know. I don't think he hit it far though.
1: On a scale of 1 to 10. On the swing, on just what you saw.
0: It keeps him from being injured. It's a kind of swing you would have if you don't want to hurt yourself.
1: But where would you rate it?
0: Out of a 10?
1: Yeah.
0: If you're talking about a professional swing being a 10, I'd say maybe a 3 or a 4.
1: An amateur 10.
0: I don't
1: maybe
0: know.
1: A 5.
0: I don't know.

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5: The death toll has risen to more than 130 after a magnitude 7.4 earthquake struck Colombia on Monday. Mark Mayfield with more.
6: Secretary of State Marco Rubio says the Trump administration is closely monitoring the situation. Rescue efforts are underway to find survivors who may be trapped under the rubble of collapsed buildings. The epicenter of the quake was located some 200 miles west of the capital city, Bogota, with reports it could be felt in parts of Venezuela, Ecuador, and Panama. I'm Mark Mayfield.
5: President Trump will be in Ohio today to attend the 2026 Patriot Games finale. It's a sporting competition created by the White House to celebrate America's 250th anniversary, featuring one male and one female athlete representing each of the 50 states. The 14 to 17-year-olds will be competing for $125,000 in college scholarship money. Tyler Boebert, the 21-year-old son of U.S. Representative Lauren Boebert, faces multiple felony charges related to alleged sexual exploitation of a child in January of 2024. More from Gordon Scott.
7: Tyler Boebert was arrested Sunday by Garfield County deputies and released on a $10,000 bond. Three counts allege sexual exploitation of a child and two contributing to the delinquency of a minor. Boebert's next court appearance is scheduled for August 19th. Additionally, Tyler Boebert has two sentencing hearings scheduled for next month, one in Weld County in connection to a 2025 child abuse case, the other in Garfield County, stemming from a February 2024 arrest following a string of vehicle trespasses and property theft. I'm Gordon Scott.
5: Trump Media and Technology Group is reporting a nearly $240 million loss for the second quarter. Despite a sharp increase in revenue, the company behind Truth Social says revenue jumped 89% from a year ago. I'm Michael Kastner. Luigi Mangione, the accused killer of a healthcare company CEO, will be making an appearance in a New York courtroom today. More from Scott Carr.
8: The hearing is expected to focus on a request from Mangione's defense team to allow a live broadcast of the upcoming state murder trial. New York law bans cameras from most state criminal proceedings. Mangione is facing both federal and state charges for the December 2024 murder of UnitedHealthcare CEO Brian Thompson on a Manhattan sidewalk. Mangione's state trial is set for September, while the federal trial takes place next year. I'm Scott Carr.
5: There is now a law in Massachusetts that eliminates barriers to late-term abortions. The Prioritizing Patient Access to Care Act was signed Monday by Massachusetts Governor Maura Healey.
9: We're going to make sure that women in particular are able to make their own health care decisions, not the government.
5: Supporters note that under the new law, women will no longer have to go out of state to access the care they need. The act ensures that women experiencing serious pregnancy complications can receive appropriate medical care from their own health care provider. Critics see it as setting a dangerous precedent, arguing the previous law banning almost all abortions after 24 weeks was already too progressive. It's back to school time and there's plenty of anxiety for kids, but they're not the only ones. More from Bree Tennis.
10: Psychology Today calls it the back-to-school blues, with nearly 87% of parents experiencing stress and anxiety when the kids go back to class. They say it's the loss of lazy days of summer and the return to more structured routines. And then there's the fact that your kids are gone. But they say the academic schedule becomes routine after about 2 weeks, with kids and parents adjusting to the new school year. So hang in there.
5: I'm Michael Kastner.
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12: KABC. All 32 NFL teams get back to work over the next few weeks with the arrival of training camp. Rookies for the Seahawks and 49ers already reported. Elsewhere, rookies for the Raiders, the Chargers, the Giants, Rams, and Jets will report later. Stenographers may be a thing of the past in California.
13: The California Supreme Court has ruled that some civil cases can be recorded to ensure that everyone involved has a record of court proceedings. The recording will be used when a court can't provide a court reporter or the parties can't afford to pay for one. Attorneys for the ruling say it will give the state's poorest clients access to legal tools. Meanwhile, lawyers for stenographers say only a human can decipher what is said in a courtroom. I'm Jason Campadonia.
12: The San Francisco Giants taking on Houston, getting ready for Colorado this Friday. That's the latest. I'm Bob Montague.
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14: There's a crash at the 105 westbound between Crenshaw and Prairie. All lanes are blocked right now. And in Highland Park, a serious accident at the 110 northbound at Avenue 60. Two left lanes are blocked and traffic's heavy from Avenue 52. Industry, there's construction at the 605 southbound between the 10 and Telegraph. In Silver Lake, a crash at the 101 northbound off-ramp to Silver Lake Boulevard. Also Universal City, watch out for a stalled Jeep at the 101 southbound at Vineland.
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0: This is America in the Morning from Westwood One. Good morning, I'm John Trout. It's Tuesday, August 11th, 2026. Here's what's coming up on America in the Morning.
1: President Trump and the Iranians engage in a back and forth on payments each side wants the other to make as part of a deal to reopen the Strait of Hormuz. I'm John Stolness in Washington.
2: At the White House, President Trump signed an executive order revamping recommendations for childhood vaccines. I'm Jennifer King.
3: Washington residents and officials are continuing to question the need for the deployment of National Guard troops in Washington, D.C. I'm Lisa Dwyer.
4: A lifeguard in Maine says he was pulled underwater by a shark.
5: It had to be the shark.
4: I'm Clayton Neville.
6: New video shows a gunman's fatal attack at an Idaho In-N-Out Burger drive-thru.
7: What happened here was violent.
6: I'm Ed Donahue.
0: And the son of Congresswoman Lauren Boebert is in serious trouble with the law. All ahead on America in the Morning. Now 7 after. With negotiations to reopen the Strait of Hormuz taking place between Iran and Oman, President Trump and the Iranian negotiators are demanding each side pay the other for the damage done during the war. John Stolness has more from Washington.
1: Iranian media said over the weekend any deal to reopen the Strait of Hormuz would require the United States to agree to certain conditions. One of them would be to pay Iran for the damage inflicted by U.S. military strikes in that country. Yesterday, President Trump reacted to that news with an idea of his own.
8: They asked for reparations, you might say, or they asked for money for the damage that we've done. I said, that's a good idea. Well, we're going to ask for money for the damage they've done over a 50-year period, whether you go SS Cole or whether you go all of the people that were so badly hurt, so badly wounded or killed, many thousands of people.
1: And the president denied Iran's claim that the strait is closed to begin with.
8: It's open now. Look, the only one that has control of the Strait of Hormuz right now is the United States Navy. We have a blockade that's been infallible. It's a steel wall. And we let people in that we want to let in, and those people come in, and they've been coming in and they're going out. So it's actually open now. We do not let them go into Iran. They're not admitted into the strait to go to Iran.
1: The president recently threatened Iran with massive military strikes if a peace agreement cannot be reached, and he reiterated that threat yesterday.
9: What now? What
8: You'll find
9: next?
8: Out. You'll find out.
9: Are you still, our massive escalation, is that still on the table?
8: Well, we have that certainly that ability if we want to do that. Yeah, you'll find out.
1: Iran's supreme leader reshuffled that country's military leadership yesterday, including a new national security chief who was a longtime Revolutionary Guards commander and has been skeptical regarding talks with the U.S. Tehran denies they are holding any direct discussions with the U.S. Trump said Sunday the U.S. is slow playing talks with Iran. Oil prices climbed once again in the wake of the news of the last few days. The price of the global benchmark for oil increased nearly 5% to $88 a barrel. The maritime data company Kepler says about a dozen ships a day are navigating through the strait. John Stolness, Washington.
0: President Trump on Monday signed an executive order calling for revamped childhood vaccine recommendations, reviewing the focus on a topic that's raised concerns among some public health officials, but also put the vaccine decision-making in the hands of parents. Correspondent Jennifer King reports.
10: It also takes a very hard line on some of the more paternalistic issues that we've been talking about here, sir, in terms of infringing on parents' religious liberty or really just parents' ability to make decisions for their children. We're just going ahead and doing the right thing based on all of the best available research.
2: At the White House, President Trump signed an executive order revamping recommendations for childhood vaccines.
8: So the MMR, we want to have separate visits, separate times. The vaccine being broken into three separate single doses and vaccines being administered in separate visits. For example, at 1 year, you should have 5 separate visits for vaccines rather than getting them all in the same day.
2: The order will advise states to consider updating their school vaccine mandates to reflect the administration's recommendations, although separate measles, mumps, and rubella vaccines are not currently available in the United States.
8: And I saw this early on, and I've seen proof of it, where they have a vaccination thing, looks like the size of a bottle of soda poured into a little child's body. And bad things happen in too many cases, because this is an explosion, this is an epidemic.
2: Public health experts have raised concerns that spacing out shots will lead to an increased risk for children who could be infected with a preventable disease before returning for another visit. The president has also been fixated on connecting autism to vaccines, despite a lack of scientific evidence.
8: Decades ago, children received only a small fraction of the vaccines required today. In those times, people were much healthier, and of course, the high rates of autism now observed did not exist. So there's a reason for such epidemic rates of autism, and we're going to bring it back to much closer to where it was. Well, we do not know exactly what the cause is with respect to autism. It is essential to our research efforts that we have the very best vaccine recommendations in the entire world.
2: Health Secretary Robert F. Kennedy Jr. says research to identify the cause of autism is underway.
5: We'll bring you actions and findings as soon as they are ready.
2: I'm Jennifer King.
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0: Welcome back to America in the Morning and the dog days of summer, where it'll feel like a furnace today, with AccuWeather.com meteorologist Carrie Schwindenhammer.
1: The heat is going to be the big story across the nation's midsection, with temperatures reaching 100 in places like Dallas and also Wichita, Kansas. We'll see upper 90s in Denver and 90s spreading all the way up into portions of eastern Montana. Of course, much of the west will be dealing with the heat as well. 107 for high in Phoenix and 105 in Las Vegas, and even getting into the middle 100s in parts of the Central Valley of California. Now, right along the California coast, it should be relatively comfortable in places like San Francisco, where highs will be in the lower 70s. Looks like nice weather on tap for Seattle and Portland as well, with some sunshine, highs in the upper 70s to lower 80s. But we're going to be dealing with a lot of humidity across the Northeast and parts of the Midwest and Great Lakes. And with that humidity comes thunderstorms as well. There will be widespread thunderstorm coverage from parts of Minnesota and Wisconsin through the Ohio Valley and the Midwest back into the Mid-Atlantic region as well. That includes places like Philadelphia, Washington, D.C., Cleveland, Detroit, and Chicago. And the Southeast will see its fair share of thunderstorms that could produce drenching downpours, including Birmingham, Atlanta, Charlotte, and Nashville. More thunderstorm activity across the southwestern United States, Las Vegas, Phoenix, and maybe even the southern Sierra Nevada as well. And that's the weather across America. Clouds and sunshine for today in Philadelphia. We'll have a thunderstorm in the afternoon. The high temperature about 91 degrees. Plenty of sunshine and hot in Oklahoma City. The high near 100. That's the nation's weather. I'm AccuWeather meteorologist Carrie Schwindenhammer.
0: 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Some residents and politicians in Washington, D.C. are at odds with the White House after President Trump ordered National Guard troops to remain in the nation's capital into 2029. Lisa Dwyer reports some of the grumbling is over the more than $1 billion price tag paid for by taxpayers.
2: Washington residents and officials are continuing to question the need for the deployment of National Guard troops in Washington, D.C. President Donald Trump has now extended that deployment through January 2029 at a cost of another $1.4 billion. Locals are also concerned about the impact on the upcoming midterm elections with troops on the street. Other than lawsuits and protesting, there's not much they can do about it. Washington is a congressionally established federal district, which means that as president, Trump has much greater influence over the police and D.C. National Guard, which he controls directly. The Home Rule Act allows residents to vote for local leaders, including the mayor and council members. Congress has oversight over the local budget and review authority of all laws passed. The D.C. delegate to Congress is a non-voting position. I'm Lisa Dwyer.
0: The son of a woman running for re-election to Congress is in serious trouble with the law. Colorado Congresswoman Lauren Boebert's 21-year-old son, Tyler Boebert, was arrested on suspicion of sexual exploitation of a child and other charges. Boebert's son was taken into custody Sunday and later released on $10,000 bond, according to the Garfield County, Colorado Sheriff's Office, that said the charges are linked to a 2024 video Tyler Boebert allegedly recorded with a 17-year-old girl. Congresswoman Boebert issued a statement saying, quote, "I love my son. We take these allegations very seriously and pray for everyone affected during this challenging time," end quote. Tyler Boebert was previously arrested in 2024 and pleaded to a lesser charge of ID theft, resulting in probation and community service. It's 19 after. When we return on America in the Morning, last week's record-setting run on Wall Street drifting back. That and more after these messages.
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It's 21 after. Welcome back. You're with America in the Morning. We're up to business news. Shares of Archer Aviation soared Monday after the company announced it was taking over some of Boeing's subsidiaries as it adds to its flying taxi and autonomous flight capabilities. That, according to Barron's, after the stock had been down 26% this year, Archer closed nearly 12% up. Stocks drifted back from their record highs on Wall Street with Monday losses across the board due in part to the continued uncertainty with the war against Iran and the continued closure of the Strait of Hormuz. The price of oil trended higher after the UAE reported one of their tankers was the target of an Iranian missile attack. President Trump's media company reported that it has signed up to what it called more than 10 customers to a new service providing traders with faster access to posts from top Truth Social accounts. Trump's media results for the second quarter were also released, posting $238 million in net losses. And the stock's value is now down nearly 80% from their 2024 public debut. Seth Sutel has more from Wall Street.

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0: 26 after now, America in the Morning continues. Shark sightings at beaches from Delaware to Maine have increased this summer, and now precautions are being taken at one beach in particular in Maine after a lifeguard says he was pulled under the water by a shark. Correspondent Clayton Neville reports the situation was like a scene out of the movie Jaws.
1: Greg Wilfert is the park manager at Scarborough Beach State Park in Maine. He was using a rescue torpedo in the water over the weekend when he says a shark grabbed the flotation device and pulled him underwater.
2: And I was probably 5 feet under, and I thought I was caught in a boat prop. And I realized it wasn't.
1: Wilfert spoke with Maine's Total Coverage, WMTW-TV.
2: There's no fish that's going to do that. It has to be a big fish or a shark. It had to be the shark.
1: Scarborough Beach State Park was closed to swimming for about an hour after Wilfert's encounter. Lifeguards then moved closer to the water. They put a jet ski out and deployed a drone to help patrol for sharks. Wilfert says there have been more than a dozen shark sightings in just the past few days. I'm Clayton Neville.
0: New details and video have been released by authorities following the shooting at an Idaho In-N-Out Burger drive-thru. Correspondent Ed Donahue shares more.
3: New video shows a gunman's fatal attack at an Idaho In-N-Out Burger drive-thru. It shows one of three victims was killed when the gunman fired through a drive-up window before shooting more people outside.

0: inside the restaurant.
1: What happened here was violent, frightening, and deeply traumatic.
0: Twin Falls Police Chief Matthew Hicks says they're still searching for a motive.
1: Families in this area, what should have been a normal Saturday afternoon, dealt with the worst thing imaginable. Employees showing up for work, visitors coming to see our beautiful city, and instead they were confronted with chaos, fear, and now loss.
0: When the gunman headed to a trail, he came across two people, including one with his hands in the air talking to him. He distracted the gunman from possibly pursuing others on the trail. The gunman subsequently killed himself as police closed in. I'm Ed Donahue.
2: America in the Morning for Tuesday, August 11th, 2026 is produced by Jeff McKay. I'm John Trout. This is Westwood One. 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
11: Drugs are the official cause of death for NFL forward Brandon Clarke, according to the LA Medical Examiner, who said Clarke died from the effects of heroin and cocaine. They also listed multiple prescription medications. An LA City Council member has again been ordered to stand trial on corruption charges.
12: Curran Price, who represents parts of South Los Angeles and downtown, faces 12 felony counts, including embezzlement of government funds, conflicts of interest, and perjury. Judge rejected his latest effort to have the case dismissed, finding prosecutors presented enough evidence to support a probable cause finding. The case centers on allegations that Price used his city council position to financially benefit his wife. I'm Sharon Reardon.
11: The Dodgers hosting Kansas City, then welcome Milwaukee for the weekend. San Francisco Giants taking on Houston. That's the latest. I'm Bob Montague.
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7: What?
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2: 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Coming up this half hour.
15: Two Republican senators released text messages from Dr. Anthony Fauci. I'm Clayton Neville.
16: The growing wildfires and growing danger across Western North America.
3: I'm Richard Johnson.
14: A military base in South Carolina has been renamed after Senator Lindsey Graham.
16: He knew the timeless truth.
14: I'm Jennifer King.
17: A powerful 7.4 magnitude earthquake has struck Western Colombia. I'm Lisa Dwyer.
18: Louisiana health officials have confirmed 9 cases this year of flesh-eating bacteria. I'm Donna Water.
2: 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Robert Workman has sports and remembering Cooter. 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

0: We're back. This is America in the Morning. Many cities on track to set triple-digit temperatures for today. Here's AccuWeather.com meteorologist Carrie Schwindenhammer.
1: Thunderstorms will cover much of the United States as we head through the day today, and some of these storms could be locally heavy with drenching downpours and the possibility of gusty winds as well. Maybe even severe weather in a few spots, and that's certainly going to be a concern that we'll have to deal with the potential for some damaging winds. Thunderstorms will pop up not only across parts of the Great Lakes and the Midwest, but also getting into parts of the Mid-Atlantic region as well. And some of those storms, like I mentioned, could be heavy. We're looking at possible heavy rainfall from these storms, just because of all that humidity that's in place. Meanwhile, down across the southeast, Atlanta, Nashville, Charlotte, Charleston, and Jacksonville, we'll see thunderstorms that could produce locally heavy downpours as well. Temperature-wise, we're going to be on the relatively mild side across the northeast, but it's going to be quite humid as well. 88 in New York City, Philadelphia 91. The dew points are up, so you're going to feel that humidity as you head out and about, and certainly that'll be the case across the southeast. In the nation's midsection, we're going to be dealing with intense heat, with temperatures breaking the 100-degree mark in places like Dallas, Oklahoma City, and also Wichita, Kansas, and approaching 100 in Denver, 99 in Salt Lake City, 105 in Las Vegas, and 107 in Phoenix. The Southwest in general, not only hot, but also stormy as well. In the Pacific Northwest, the weather's not looking all that bad. We'll see nice weather in Seattle and Portland, and even in Spokane, getting into the middle 80s with some sunshine overhead. It looks like a pretty good day there as well. That's the nation's weather. I'm AccuWeather meteorologist Carrie Schwindenhammer.
0: 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Two Republican senators are releasing text messages they say Dr. Anthony Fauci sent and received in 2021 regarding the safety of the COVID-19 vaccine for pregnant women. Correspondent Clayton Neville reports this as the DOJ is considering contempt of Congress charges against Fauci.
2: Senators Rand Paul and Ron Johnson have released text messages and voicemails obtained from the government cell phone of former National Institute of Health Director Anthony Fauci, who led the charge for the federal government in the fight against COVID-19. Senator Johnson's office says that tens of thousands of text messages and hundreds of voicemails were recovered. At the center of the text dump, a statement Dr. Fauci made to the World Health Organization back in 2021, he said that the FDA had found no red flags surrounding COVID vaccines for pregnant women. But a series of texts shows Fauci told other health officials potential complications with vaccines could be associated with miscarriage in the first trimester.
3: I mean, I'm really glad that his words now can be heard by the American people. And I share your concern. I think that when you have a new product like the COVID vaccine was back then, you should be careful with pregnant women. And it's shocking to me that that he was sharing private thoughts, and that when he was out on public, and he was out in public a lot, he didn't share those private thoughts with the American public.
2: Current NIH director Dr. Jay Bhattacharya told Fox News the agency needs to move forward.
3: I mean, to me, the big problem now is really, how do you restore trust in public health? How do you restore trust in science? And, you know, that's what I've been working toward at the NIH, to really shift toward a transparent regime where there's scientific debate, scientific discussion, no debates off limits. I fully expect there to be people that disagree with me. And when I learn that I'm wrong, I'm going to tell the American public that I'm wrong.
2: President Trump was asked by reporters about the text.
4: Well, the Biden administration was a disaster in every way. That would be just one way, but they have been a disaster in every single way. It's unimaginable what they did in that. Forget about weaponization, forget even about, you know, as important as what you're saying. And we're doing a great job.
2: The release by Paul and Johnson comes less than a week after Republicans on the Homeland Security and Governmental Affairs panel approved a resolution holding Dr. Fauci in contempt of Congress. I'm Clayton Neville.
0: The final weeks of summer may be winding down, but the amount of land falling victim to wildfires continues to increase, now including Minnesota and California. The latest from correspondent Rich Johnson.
5: From British Columbia to Utah and beyond, wildfires are growing even more massive and greedy.
6: We lost everything. We lost our dogs. There's just nothing left at all. It's devastating.
5: Summerland, B.C. resident Kara Sapo is one of about 12,000 evacuated from that town in the B.C. interior. She did tell CTV her cattle were spared. Like much of the West, British Columbia's forests are ripe for more fire for perhaps weeks to come. The reason is the same as the one south of the border. No rain and almost no winter snowpack.
7: It just speaks to really the incredibly dry conditions that we have across a lot of our forests here in the Okanagan and in the southern interior of BC.
5: University of British Columbia professor and former wildfire fighter Matthew Bourbonnais speaking to CBC. To the south, Washington Governor Bob Ferguson has amended his emergency declaration of last week.
8: The actions in this new emergency proclamation will help impacted Washingtonians and businesses by waiving and suspending certain state laws during the emergency.
5: That includes extending deadlines for people renewing business licenses and waiving fees for people who need to replace vital documents like vehicle titles and driver's licenses. Oregon is now in record territory with more than 2.6 million acres burned. This is the worst fire year on record in the Beaver State. The Northwest fires have, for the most part, been on the east side of the Cascade Mountains, which separate the dry, hot desert and rangeland that makes up about two-thirds of both Oregon and Washington from the wetter, green west side. But fire officials like Seth Merritt in suburban Seattle know it's just a matter of time.
9: Western Washington's going to be in it for August and September into October.
5: Is coming courtesy of KOMO. While deaths and injuries have been few, they are still devastating. An 80-year-old BC woman died trying to escape one fire, and two pilots were killed in Utah in the crash of their huge Sikorsky Sky Crane helicopter last week. I'm Rich Johnson in Seattle.
0: Dignitaries from Washington, including Treasury Secretary Scott Bessent and Defense Secretary Pete Hegseth, were on hand as a military base in South Carolina was renamed for the late Senator Lindsey Graham. Correspondent Jennifer King reports.
10: Few men have traveled greater distances without ever leaving home behind. And across both of his callings in his life, be it the Air Force, Congress, on a base in Afghanistan or on the floor of the Senate, he devoted himself to the same great purpose of serving a cause greater than self.
11: A military base in South Carolina has been renamed after Senator Lindsey Graham.
12: So my fellow Americans, it is my honor to say welcome to Joint Base Lindsey Graham.
11: At a ceremony at what was Joint Base Charleston, Defense Secretary Pete Hegseth praised Graham's dedication to the military.
12: He knew the timeless truth that to ensure peace, we must be prepared for war.
11: Graham, who died last month, joined the Air Force after law school and spent over three decades serving in the Air Force, Air National Guard, and Reserves.
12: Every president for a quarter century declared that they would not let Iran get a nuclear weapon, but they never did anything about it until President Donald J. Trump and Lindsey Graham was right there for him in the Senate. And so now it falls to us to continue Senator Graham's work of building up our military, the hard work of defending this nation. And I know with full confidence that is exactly what we will do. Well done, Colonel Graham. We have the watch from here.
11: Treasury Secretary Scott Bessent, who is from South Carolina, noted that the base hosts the 437th Airlift Wing with their massive C-17 military transports.
10: From today forward, these planes will have Joint Base Graham on their tail. A reminder that Senator Graham was the American people's workhorse.
11: I'm Jennifer King.
0: It's 16 till. Forget worries about sharks in the waters. It's flesh-eating bacteria to be concerned with now. And is that AI embezzling your corporate funds? Those stories and more when America in the Morning continues after these messages.
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17: 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And it does the greatest job on steaks. I'm going to do some flat irons this week. It does a great job on chicken, including chicken breasts. I have a video on my social media at Randy Wang Radio on Instagram and Facebook. You can see me doing some sausages on there. I'm going to put up some videos of some chicken breasts later this week. Even does a great job on shrimp, on veggies. 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

0: It's 14 till. Welcome back. This is America in the Morning. The Department of Justice is suing three northeastern states to challenge laws that let non-citizens benefit from college tuition rates that are offered to in-state residents. The lawsuits against New York, Connecticut, and Vermont allege that state laws unconstitutionally discriminate against American citizens who don't receive reduced fees, scholarships, or other financial benefits. The DOJ is accusing the states of violating the Constitution's Supremacy Clause in letting illegal aliens remain eligible for post-secondary education benefits that aren't provided to U.S. citizens of other states. New York, Connecticut, and Vermont each have state rules that allow them to offer non-citizens those education rates. The three states are among over a dozen that have already received similar lawsuits from the DOJ. Shifting gears, just days after the U.S. State Department announced billion-dollar plans for security and economic assistance for Colombia following the election of their new leader, the South American nation has been hit with a violent earthquake. Lisa Dwyer reports the death toll has surpassed 130 people.
1: A powerful 7.4 magnitude earthquake has struck western Colombia, shaking the South American nation and neighboring Ecuador. The mayor of Cali says that residents are trapped in at least 19 buildings that have collapsed. The epicenter was in San Jose del Palmar, about 250 miles west of Colombia's capital, Bogota. The U.S. Geological Survey says the earthquake struck at a depth of 66 miles. It follows two back-to-back 7.2 and 7.5 magnitude earthquakes in Venezuela in late June. Those earthquakes destroyed hundreds of buildings and killed more than 5,000 people. I'm Lisa Dwyer.
0: Health officials in Louisiana are warning of a deadly flesh-eating bacteria found in Gulf of America coastal waters. Correspondent Donna Warder has the latest.
2: Louisiana health officials have confirmed 9 cases this year of flesh-eating bacteria called Vibrio vulnificus. They say all 9 people were hospitalized, 5 died. Over the past 10 years, the average for Louisiana had been 7 cases and 1 death each year. The bacteria thrive in seawater. Most infections occur in states along the Gulf Coast from May to October. This year, Florida has had 14 Vibrio vulnificus cases and 2 deaths. Health officials say most infections occur when bacteria enter the body through a break in the skin. But some people have become infected eating raw or undercooked shellfish, especially oysters. I'm Donna Warder.
0: Reports say the White House has something to do with Ohio Congressman Max Miller staying in the race. Politico is reporting that members of President Trump's political team asked Ohio Republicans last week not to wage a public pressure campaign against Miller, who's dealing with serious allegations of domestic abuse. Both Ohio senators, including his former father-in-law, Bernie Moreno, publicly said Miller should resign. A deadline in Ohio for Miller to end his reelection bid has come and gone. Well, security researchers just showed how AI can be turned into an inside man and politely embezzle corporate funds. The new old tech guy Chuck Palm explains.
3: IT departments around the world are worried about what AI could potentially do inside your network, and apparently for good reason. Security researchers at Barracuda ran a controlled test. Compromise one employee's inbox, then let Copilot do the rest. First, a simple prompt tells Copilot to reroute sign-in alerts to deleted items, hacking the break-in. Second, instead of digging through emails by hand, they just ask Copilot who the CEO is. Seconds later, they've got their target. Third, Copilot drops a message in that employee's own style with a disguised link. The CEO clicks the link and attackers steal the login session outright. No need for password, no multi-factor authentication needed. Now they're inside the CEO's real inbox. Copilot then surfaces a pending transfer, $247,500, and drafts a bank change request in the CEO's own voice. Finance pays it. Copilot even helps erase the audit trail. Nobody hacked anything technical. They just asked nicely, and the AI did the recon, the writing, and the cleanup. Barracuda was clear. This isn't only a co-pilot problem. Any AI assistant wired into your email carries the same risk. And you don't even need a robo-taxi getaway car. Follow the new old tech guy on X at Chuck Palm.
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4: Baseball Monday, the Rays run their winning streak to 7 in a row, thumping the A's 10-6, thanks largely to an 8-run 8th inning. Junior Cameron Arrow got it started with a 3-run homer, his 34th of the season. Trevor Walls had the go-ahead 2-run single. Dodgers trimmed the Royals 6-5. Tarek Skubal went 5 innings in his Dodger Stadium debut. Freddie Freeman singled in Shohei Ohtani with the go-ahead run in the 7th. Diamondbacks wiped out the Rockies 9-0. Michael Soroka and Zach Littell combined on a 5-hitter. Nolan Arenado with a grand slam in the first inning against his old club. Brett Beatty hit his first career granny in the first inning to lead the Mets over the Braves 8-5. Jackson Merrill's two-run tater in the 7th boosted the Padres past the Brewers 3-2. Mason Miller earned his NL best 30th save. Twins outworked the Orioles 9-5. Austin Martin had four hits, including a dinger.
5: I just try to take the same approach every single day. I mean, I don't go up there thinking, let me hit a home run, let me hit a double. I just try to work good counts, get myself in a good spot to help these guys drive me in.
4: Astros down the Giants 6-3 in 10 innings. Cam Smith homered, then singled in the tie run in the 9th, but after he was thrown out trying to stretch that into a double, he wound up scoring the go-ahead run as the ghost runner in the 10th. The Rangers scored 3 in the 10th to top the Angels. Wins for the Phillies and the Blue Jays. NFL, the Cowboys and star defensive tackle Quinnen Williams agreed to a 3-year contract extension worth over $100 million, nearly all of it guaranteed. That's Tuesday Sports.
0: Thank you, Robert. It's 7 till. Small screen actor and U.S. congressman passes. A look back at his life when America in the Morning continues after these messages.
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0: It's 5 till America in the Morning continues. He became famous as Cooter on the Dukes of Hazzard before he entered politics and traded Hollywood for Washington, D.C., where he became a congressman. Ben Jones has died at the age of 84. Correspondent Mike Hempen has more on his life. Just a good
1: old boy. Ben Jones' first game fame is Cooper Davenport, the good old boy mechanic on the Dukes of Hazzard TV series. He later served two terms in the U.S. House, representing a district near Atlanta. Jones' wife says on social media he suffered a heart attack Sunday at their home in Washington, Virginia. Jones credited the series with pulling him out of a self-destructive alcoholic lifestyle. In a 2008 AP interview, he said many people could understand what he went through.
2: My life is not a story about falling down. It's a story about getting up. And I think people could relate to that. And they can relate to alcoholism and all that behavior that goes with it because it's a common disease.
1: Jones said when he was sworn into Congress for his first term, he realized how far he had come.
2: That all seemed dreamlike to me. That's when it hit me, what a blessing I had been given. And I just started crying.
1: After losing in 1992, Jones ran for Congress again in 1994 and lost to Newt Gingrich. But he always embraced the role of Cooter, and after politics, opened at least three Cooter country stores. I'm Mike Hempen.
0: Actor Brad Pitt gets candid about some of the struggles in his life. Entertainment reporter Kevin Carr has that story.
3: Hollywood superstar Brad Pitt may have, in his own words, quote, won the lottery, but that hasn't stopped him from facing struggles in life. The F1 star is featured on the cover of this month's issue of Esquire, which has published an in-depth interview with him on August 10th. One of the biggest revelations is how he has recently given up sobriety, saying he has gotten back, quote, off the wagon. The 62-year-old actor told the outlet that he will imbibe, but now in moderate quantities. This is in contrast to alcohol intake that once put him in a dark place. Last year, on the Armchair Expert podcast with Dax Shepard, Pitt discussed his addiction.
4: I was pretty much on my back.
5: Yeah.
4: You know, on my knees. And I was really open to, I was trying anything and everyone, anything anyone threw at me. It was a particular difficult time. I need rebooting.
3: He said he needed to make a change in his life.
4: You know, what do I do with this? What, you know, how can I write this and make sure it doesn't happen again, or I'm just...
6: Be better.
4: Yeah, be better. Be better. Yeah. Step up.
3: Pitt became sober following his high-profile divorce from Angelina Jolie in 2016. The couple share six children, most of whom are now adults. Just this summer, their daughter Sahara petitioned to drop Pitt from her name, being the third of the children to do so. In the Esquire interview, Pitt delves into other challenges of mental health, including losing his mother last year and a brief bout with suicidal thoughts. I'm Kevin Carr.
0: That's our show for today, Tuesday, August 11th, 2026. America in the Morning is produced by Jeff McKay. I'm John Trout. This is Westwood One.
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17: The death toll has risen to more than 130 after a magnitude 7.4 earthquake struck Colombia on Monday. Mark Mayfield with more.
18: Secretary of State Marco Rubio says the Trump administration is closely monitoring the situation. Rescue efforts are underway to find survivors who may be trapped under the rubble of collapsed buildings. The epicenter of the quake was located some 200 miles west of the capital city, Bogota, with reports it could be felt in parts of Venezuela, Ecuador, and Panama. I'm Mark Mayfield.
17: President Trump will be in Ohio today to attend the 2026 Patriot Games finale. It's a sporting competition created by the White House to celebrate America's 250th anniversary, featuring one male and one female athlete representing each of the 50 states. The 14 to 17-year-olds will be competing for $125,000 in college scholarship money. Tyler Boebert, the 21-year-old son of U.S. Representative Lauren Boebert, faces multiple felony charges related to alleged sexual exploitation of a child in January of 2024. More from Gordon Scott.
5: Tyler Boebert was arrested Sunday by Garfield County deputies and released on a $10,000 bond. Three counts allege sexual exploitation of a child and two contributing to the delinquency of a minor. Boebert's next court appearance is scheduled for August 19th. Additionally, Tyler Boebert has two sentencing hearings scheduled for next month, one in Weld County in connection to a 2025 child abuse case, the other in Garfield County, stemming from a February 2024 arrest following a string of vehicle trespasses and property theft. I'm Gordon Scott.
17: Trump Media and Technology Group is reporting a nearly $240 million loss for the second quarter. Despite a sharp increase in revenue, the company behind Truth Social says revenue jumped 89% from a year ago. I'm Michael Kastner. Flock safety cameras that record license plates and more are causing a national uproar. More from Sarah Lee Kessler.
6: It's Big Brother on steroids. Flock admits it, noting that its 120,000 black cameras record everything about your vehicle, and that means you. Police departments across the country pay Flock to access the info, which they say gives them a national network to find stolen cars, missing people, and criminals. But not everyone's a fan. A Tennessee congressional candidate is charged with felony vandalism for shooting out Flock cameras. Connecticut's governor is ordering a review, and there's a GOP congressional bill requiring federal agents to get a warrant to access Flock's data.
17: Joint Base Charleston in South Carolina has been renamed Joint Base Lindsey Graham in honor of the late senator. A ceremony was held on Monday in Charleston. Graham died unexpectedly on July 11th at the age of 71. The OnlyFans model charged with a second-degree murder of her boyfriend in their Miami high-rise condo back in 2022 is pleading guilty to a lesser crime of manslaughter with a deadly weapon.
9: When there's any agreement, no one is happy at the end of this, and we understand that. But the agreement that the state is willing to accept is that the defendant would be adjudicated guilty. She'll be sentenced to 6 years in state prison, followed by 5 years of reporting probation.
17: Courtney Clenny claimed she acted in self-defense when she stabbed Christian Abumseli in the chest. Wine sales are down, and researchers say the industry may be in trouble. More from Bree Tennis.
10: Younger consumers are drinking less alcohol overall, and wine sales are now at a 20-year low. According to Impact Database, U.S. wine sales fell below 300 million cases last year for the first time in two decades. And that trend is worldwide, with sales falling by nearly 3% last year.
17: I'm Michael Kastner.
16: Here is the news.
19: Agriculture brought nearly $7.5 billion to San Joaquin County's economy and provided almost 36,000 jobs. That's about $20 million a day. A new report also found that agriculture's impact has grown more than 30%. A new report concludes that the nine skiers who died in an avalanche near Tahoe were killed by asphyxiation.
20: The avalanche in the backcountry outside of Truckee happened during a massive snowstorm in February. Despite the danger, the group and their professional guides decided to try to ski back after staying at a shelter for 3 days. They were hit by an avalanche that killed 9 out of the 15 people in the group. The report by the Nevada County Sheriff's Office says they suffocated after being buried under 5 to 6 feet of snow. I'm Dina Kodiak.
19: The San Francisco Giants getting ready for Colorado this Friday. That's the latest. I'm Bob Montague.
15: 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Now.
21: In Downey, there's an accident at the 5 southbound on ramp from Paramount. Also downtown, an accident at the 110 southbound after the 101. And in Hawthorne, there's still that crash at the 105 westbound between Crenshaw and Prairie. Right now, it's blocking two right lanes. And in Highland Park, an accident just cleared at the 110 northbound at Avenue 60, but still a bit of traffic from Via Marisol. And in San Pedro, that closure at Vincent Thomas Bridge is going westbound between Ferry and Harbor.
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0: This is America in the Morning from Westwood One. Good morning, I'm John Trout. It's Tuesday, August 11th, 2026. Here's what's coming up on America in the Morning.
1: President Trump and the Iranians engage in a back and forth on payments each side wants the other to make as part of a deal to reopen the Strait of Hormuz. I'm John Stolness in Washington.
2: At the White House, President Trump signed an executive order revamping recommendations for childhood vaccines. I'm Jennifer King.
3: Washington residents and officials are continuing to question the need for the deployment of National Guard troops in Washington, D.C. I'm Lisa Dwyer.
4: A lifeguard in Maine says he was pulled underwater by a shark.
5: It had to be the shark.
4: I'm Clayton Neville.
6: New video shows a gunman's fatal attack in an Idaho In-N-Out Burger drive-thru.
7: What happened here was violent.
6: I'm Ed Donahue.
0: And the son of Congresswoman Lauren Boebert is in serious trouble with the law. All ahead on America in the Morning. Now 7 after. With negotiations to reopen the Strait of Hormuz taking place between Iran and Oman, President Trump and the Iranian negotiators are demanding each side pay the other for the damage done during the war. John Stolness has more from Washington.
1: Iranian media said over the weekend any deal to reopen the Strait of Hormuz would require the United States to agree to certain conditions. One of them would be to pay Iran for the damage inflicted by U.S. military strikes in that country. Yesterday, President Trump reacted to that news with an idea of his own.
8: They asked for reparations, you might say, or they asked for money for the damage that we've done. I said, that's a good idea. Well, we're going to ask for money for the damage they've done over a 50-year period, whether you go SS Cole or whether you go all of the people that were so badly hurt, so badly wounded or killed, many thousands of people.
1: And the president denied Iran's claim that the strait is closed to begin with.
8: It's open now. Look, the only one that has control of the Strait of Hormuz right now is the United States Navy. We have a blockade that's been infallible. It's a steel wall. And we let people in that we want to let in, and those people come in, and they've been coming in and they're going out. So it's actually open now. We do not let them go into Iran. They're not admitted into the strait to go to Iran.
1: The president recently threatened Iran with massive military strikes if a peace agreement cannot be reached, and he reiterated that threat yesterday.
9: What now? What
8: comes
9: next?
8: You'll find out.
9: Are you still, are massive escalation, is that still on the table?
8: Well, we have that certainly that ability if we want to do that. Yeah, you'll find out.
1: Iran's supreme leader reshuffled that country's military leadership yesterday, including a new national security chief who was a longtime Revolutionary Guards commander and has been skeptical regarding talks with the U.S. Tehran denies they are holding any direct discussions with the U.S. Trump said Sunday the U.S. is slow-playing talks with Iran. Oil prices climbed once again in the wake of the news of the last few days. The price of the global benchmark for oil increased nearly 5% to $88 a barrel. The maritime data company Kepler says about a dozen ships a day are navigating through the strait. John Stolness, Washington.
0: President Trump on Monday signed an executive order calling for revamped childhood vaccine recommendations, reviewing the focus on a topic that's raised concerns among some public health officials, but also put the vaccine decision-making in the hands of parents. Correspondent Jennifer King reports.
10: It also takes a very hard line on some of the more paternalistic issues that we've been talking about here, sir, in terms of infringing on parents' religious liberty or really just parents' ability to make decisions for their children. We're just going ahead and doing the right thing based on all of the best available research.
2: At the White House, President Trump signed an executive order revamping recommendations for childhood vaccines.
8: So the MMR, we want to have separate visits, separate times. The vaccine being broken into three separate single doses and vaccines being administered in separate visits. For example, at 1 year, you should have 5 separate visits for vaccines rather than getting them all in the same day.
2: The order will advise states to consider updating their school vaccine mandates to reflect the administration's recommendations, although separate measles, mumps, and rubella vaccines are not currently available in the United States.
8: And I saw this early on, and I've seen proof of it, where they have a vaccination thing, looks like the size of a bottle of soda poured into a little child's body. And bad things happen in many cases, in too many cases, because this is an explosion. This is an epidemic.
2: Public health experts have raised concerns that spacing out shots will lead to an increased risk for children who could be infected with a preventable disease before returning for another visit. The president has also been fixated on connecting autism to vaccines, despite a lack of scientific evidence.
8: Decades ago, children received only a small fraction of the vaccines required today. In those times, people were much healthier, and of course, the high rates of autism now observed did not exist. So there's a reason for such epidemic rates of autism, and we're going to bring it back to much closer to where it was. Well, we do not know exactly what the cause is with respect to autism. It is essential to our research efforts that we have the very best vaccine recommendations in the entire world.
2: Health Secretary Robert F. Kennedy Jr. says research to identify the cause of autism is underway.
5: We'll bring you actions and findings as soon as they are ready.
2: I'm Jennifer King.
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0: Welcome back to America in the Morning and the dog days of summer, where it'll feel like a furnace today, with AccuWeather.com meteorologist Carrie Schwindenhammer.
1: The heat is going to be the big story across the nation's midsection, with temperatures reaching 100 in places like Dallas and also Wichita, Kansas. We'll see upper 90s in Denver and 90s spreading all the way up into portions of eastern Montana. Of course, much of the west will be dealing with the heat as well. 107 for high in Phoenix and 105 in Las Vegas, and even getting into the middle 100s in parts of the Central Valley of California. Now, right along the California coast, it should be relatively comfortable in places like San Francisco, where highs will be in the lower 70s. Looks like nice weather on tap for Seattle and Portland as well, with some sunshine, highs in the upper 70s to lower 80s. But we're going to be dealing with a lot of humidity across the Northeast and parts of the Midwest and Great Lakes. And with that humidity comes thunderstorms as well. There will be widespread thunderstorm coverage from parts of Minnesota and Wisconsin through the Ohio Valley and the Midwest back into the Mid-Atlantic region as well. That includes places like Philadelphia, Washington, D.C., Cleveland, Detroit, and Chicago. And the Southeast will see its fair share of thunderstorms that could produce drenching downpours, including Birmingham, Atlanta, Charlotte, and Nashville. More thunderstorm activity across the southwestern United States, Las Vegas, Phoenix, and maybe even the southern Sierra Nevada as well. And that's the weather across America. Clouds and sunshine for today in Philadelphia. We'll have a thunderstorm in the afternoon. The high temperature about 91 degrees. Plenty of sunshine and hot in Oklahoma City. The high near 100. That's the nation's weather. I'm AccuWeather meteorologist Carrie Schwindenhammer.
0: 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Search America in the Morning in your favorite listening app. It's 16 after. Some residents and politicians in Washington, D.C. are at odds with the White House after President Trump ordered National Guard troops to remain in the nation's capital into 2029. Lisa Dwyer reports some of the grumbling is over the more than $1 billion price tag paid for by taxpayers.
2: Washington residents and officials are continuing to question the need for the deployment of National Guard troops in Washington, D.C. President Donald Trump has now extended that deployment through January 2029 at a cost of another $1.4 billion. Locals are also concerned about the impact on the upcoming midterm elections with troops on the street. Other than lawsuits and protesting, there's not much they can do about it. Washington is a congressionally established federal district, which means that as president, Trump has much greater influence over the police and D.C. National Guard, which he controls directly. The Home Rule Act allows residents to vote for local leaders, including the mayor and council members. Congress has oversight over the local budget and review authority of all laws passed. The D.C. delegate to Congress is a non-voting position. I'm Lisa Dwyer.
0: The son of a woman running for re-election to Congress is in serious trouble with the law. Colorado Congresswoman Lauren Boebert's 21-year-old son, Tyler Boebert, was arrested on suspicion of sexual exploitation of a child and other charges. Boebert's son was taken into custody Sunday and later released on $10,000 bond, according to the Garfield County, Colorado Sheriff's Office, that said the charges are linked to a 2024 video Tyler Boebert allegedly recorded with a 17-year-old girl. Congresswoman Boebert issued a statement saying, quote, "I love my son. We take these allegations very seriously and pray for everyone affected during this challenging time," end quote. Tyler Boebert was previously arrested in 2024 and pleaded to a lesser charge of ID theft, resulting in probation and community service. It's 19 after. When we return on America in the Morning, last week's record-setting run on Wall Street drifting back. That and more after these messages.
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0: It's 21 after. Welcome back. You're with America in the Morning. We're up to business news. Shares of Archer Aviation soared Monday after the company announced it was taking over some of Boeing's subsidiaries as it adds to its flying taxi and autonomous flight capabilities. That, according to Barron's, after the stock had been down 26% this year, Archer closed nearly 12% up. Stocks drifted back from their record highs on Wall Street with Monday losses across the board due in part to the continued uncertainty with the war against Iran and the continued closure of the Strait of Hormuz. The price of oil trended higher after the UAE reported one of their tankers was the target of an Iranian missile attack. President Trump's media company reported that it has signed up to what it called more than 10 customers to a new service providing traders with faster access to posts from top Truth Social accounts. Trump's media results for the second quarter were also released, posting $238 million in net losses. And the stock's value is now down nearly 80% from their 2024 public debut. Seth Soutelle has more from Wall Street.
1: I'm Seth Soutelle, and this is the AP Markets Report. Stocks slipped below their latest all-time high on Wall Street, while crude oil prices rose again. The S&P 500 fell 0.1% Monday. The Dow fell 60 points. That's also 0.1%. The Nasdaq Composite lost 0.3%.

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8: Information. 26 after now, America in the Morning continues. Shark sightings at beaches from Delaware to Maine have increased this summer, and now precautions are being taken at one beach in particular in Maine after a lifeguard says he was pulled under the water by a shark. Correspondent Clayton Neville reports the situation was like a scene out of the movie Jaws.
9: Greg Wilfert is the park manager at Scarborough Beach State Park in Maine. He was using a rescue torpedo in the water over the weekend when he says a shark grabbed the flotation device and pulled him underwater.
10: And I was probably 5 feet under, and I thought I was caught in a boat prop. And I realized it wasn't.
9: Wilfert spoke with Maine's Total Coverage, WMTW-TV.
10: There's no fish that's going to do that. It has to be a big fish or a shark. It had to be the shark.
9: Scarborough Beach State Park was closed to swimming for about an hour after Wilfert's encounter. Lifeguards then moved closer to the water. They put a jet ski out and deployed a drone to help patrol for sharks. Wilfert says there have been more than a dozen shark sightings in just the past few days. I'm Clayton Neville.
8: New details and video have been released by authorities following the shooting at an Idaho In-N-Out Burger drive-thru. Correspondent Ed Donahue shares more.
11: New video shows a gunman's fatal attack at an Idaho In-N-Out Burger drive-thru. It shows one of three victims was killed when the gunman fired through a drive-up window before shooting more people outside the restaurant.
12: What happened here was violent, frightening, and deeply traumatic.
11: Twin Falls Police Chief Matthew Hicks says they're still searching for a motive.
12: Families in this area, what should have been a normal Saturday afternoon, dealt with the worst thing imaginable. Employees showing up for work, visitors coming to see our beautiful city, and instead they were confronted with chaos, fear, and now loss.
11: When the gunman headed to a trail, he came across two people, including one with his hands in the air talking to him. He distracted the gunman from possibly pursuing others on the trail. The gunman subsequently killed himself as police closed in. I'm Ed Donahue.
8: America in the Morning for Tuesday, August 11th, 2026 is produced by Jeff McKay. I'm John Trout. This is Westwood One.
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16: This is America in the Morning from Westwood One. Coming up this half hour,
17: two Republican senators released text messages from Dr. Anthony Fauci. I'm Clayton Neville.
18: The growing wildfires and growing danger across Western North America. I'm Richard Johnson.
19: A military base in South Carolina has been renamed after Senator Lindsey Graham.
20: He knew the timeless truth.
19: I'm Jennifer King.
21: A powerful 7.4 magnitude earthquake has struck Western Colombia.
22: I'm Lisa Dwyer.
23: Louisiana health officials have confirmed 9 cases this year of flesh-eating bacteria. I'm Donna Water.
16: The DOJ sues 3 northeastern states over tuition. Robert Workman has sports and remembering Cooter. Back after these messages.

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0: We're back. 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Many cities on track to set triple-digit temperatures for today. Here's AccuWeather.com meteorologist Kerry Schwindenhammer.
1: Thunderstorms will cover much of the United States as we head through the day today, and some of these storms could be locally heavy with drenching downpours and the possibility of gusty winds as well. Maybe even severe weather in a few spots, and that's certainly going to be a concern that we'll have to deal with the potential for some damaging winds. Thunderstorms will pop up not only across parts of the Great Lakes and the Midwest, but also getting into parts of the Mid-Atlantic region as well. And some of those storms, like I mentioned, could be heavy. We're looking at possible heavy rainfall from these storms, just because of all that humidity that's in place. Meanwhile, down across the southeast, Atlanta, Nashville, Charlotte, Charleston, and Jacksonville, we'll see thunderstorms that could produce locally heavy downpours as well. Temperature-wise, we're going to be on the relatively mild side across the northeast, but it's going to be quite humid as well. 88 in New York City, Philadelphia 91. The dew points are up, so you're going to feel that humidity as you head out and about, and certainly that'll be the case across the southeast. In the nation's midsection, we're going to be dealing with intense heat, with temperatures breaking the 100-degree mark in places like Dallas, Oklahoma City, and also Wichita, Kansas, and approaching 100 in Denver, 99 in Salt Lake City, 105 in Las Vegas, and 107 in Phoenix. The Southwest in general, not only hot, but also stormy as well. In the Pacific Northwest, the weather's not looking all that bad. We'll see nice weather in Seattle and Portland, and even in Spokane, getting into the middle 80s with some sunshine overhead. It looks like a pretty good day there as well. That's the nation's weather. I'm AccuWeather meteorologist Kerry Schwindenhammer.
0: 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Two Republican senators are releasing text messages they say Dr. Anthony Fauci sent and received in 2021 regarding the safety of the COVID-19 vaccine for pregnant women. Correspondent Clayton Neville reports this as the DOJ is considering contempt of Congress charges against Fauci.
2: Senators Rand Paul and Ron Johnson have released text messages and voicemails obtained from the government cell phone of former National Institute of Health Director Anthony Fauci, who led the charge for the federal government in the fight against COVID-19. Senator Johnson's office says that tens of thousands of text messages and hundreds of voicemails were recovered. At the center of the text dump, a statement Dr. Fauci made to the World Health Organization back in 2021, he said that the FDA had found no red flags surrounding COVID vaccines for pregnant women. But a series of texts shows Fauci told other health officials potential complications with vaccines could be associated with miscarriage in the first trimester.
3: I mean, I'm really glad that his words now can be heard by the American people. And I share your concern. I think that when you have a new product like the COVID vaccine was back then, you should be careful with pregnant women. And it's shocking to me that that he was sharing private thoughts, and that that when he was out on public, and he was out in public a lot, he didn't share those private thoughts with the American public.
2: Current NIH director Dr. Jay Bhattacharya told Fox News the agency needs to move forward.
3: I mean, to me, the big problem now is really, how do you restore trust in public health? How do you restore trust in science? And, you know, that's what I've been working toward at the NIH, to really shift toward a transparent regime where there's scientific debate, scientific discussion, no debates off limits. I fully expect there to be people that disagree with me. And when I learn that I'm wrong, I'm going to tell the American public that I'm wrong.
2: President Trump was asked by reporters about the text.
4: Well, the Biden administration was a disaster in every way. That would be just one way, but they have been a disaster in every single way. It's unimaginable what they did in that. Forget about weaponization. Forget even about, you know, as important as what you're saying. And we're doing a great job.
2: The release by Paul and Johnson comes less than a week after Republicans on the Homeland Security and Governmental Affairs panel approved a resolution holding Dr. Fauci in contempt of Congress. I'm Clayton Neville.
0: The final weeks of summer may be winding down, but the amount of land falling victim to wildfires continues to increase, now including Minnesota and California. The latest from correspondent Rich Johnson.
5: From British Columbia to Utah and beyond, wildfires are growing even more massive and greedy.
6: We lost everything. We lost our dogs. There's just nothing left at all. It's devastating.
5: Summerland, B.C. resident Kara Sapa is one of about 12,000 evacuated from that town in the B.C. interior. She did tell CTV her cattle were spared. Like much of the West, British Columbia's forests are ripe for more fire for perhaps weeks to come. The reason is the same as the one south of the border. No rain and almost no winter snowpack.
7: It just speaks to really the incredibly dry conditions that we have across a lot of our forests here in the Okanagan and in the southern interior of BC.
5: University of British Columbia professor and former wildfire fighter Matthew Bourbonnais speaking to CBC. To the south, Washington Governor Bob Ferguson has amended his emergency declaration of last week.
8: The actions in this new emergency proclamation will help impacted Washingtonians and businesses by waiving and suspending certain state laws during the emergency.
5: That includes extending deadlines for people renewing business licenses and waiving fees for people who need to replace vital documents like vehicle titles and driver's licenses. Oregon is now in record territory with more than 2.6 million acres burned. This is the worst fire year on record in the Beaver State. The Northwest fires have, for the most part, been on the east side of the Cascade Mountains, which separate the dry, hot desert and rangeland that makes up about two-thirds of both Oregon and Washington from the wetter, green west side. But fire officials like Seth Merritt in suburban Seattle know it's just a matter of time.
9: Western Washington's going to be in it for August and September into October.
5: His comment courtesy of KOMO. While deaths and injuries have been few, they are still devastating. An 80-year-old BC woman died trying to escape one fire, and two pilots were killed in Utah in the crash of their huge Sikorsky Sky Crane helicopter last week. I'm Rich Johnson in Seattle.
0: Dignitaries from Washington, including Treasury Secretary Scott Bessent and Defense Secretary Pete Hegseth, were on hand as a military base in South Carolina was renamed for the late Senator Lindsey Graham. Correspondent Jennifer King reports.
10: Few men have traveled greater distances without ever leaving home behind. And across both of his callings in his life, be it the Air Force, Congress, on a base in Afghanistan or on the floor of the Senate, he devoted himself to the same great purpose of serving a cause greater than self.
11: A military base in South Carolina has been renamed after Senator Lindsey Graham.
12: So my fellow Americans, it is my honor to say welcome to Joint Base Lindsey Graham.
11: At a ceremony at what was Joint Base Charleston, Defense Secretary Pete Hegseth praised Graham's dedication to the military.
12: He knew the timeless truth that to ensure peace, we must be prepared for war.
11: Graham, who died last month, joined the Air Force after law school and spent over three decades serving in the Air Force, Air National Guard, and Reserves.
12: Every president for a quarter century declared that they would not let Iran get a nuclear weapon, but they never did anything about it until President Donald J. Trump, and Lindsey Graham was right there for him in the Senate. And so now it falls to us to continue Senator Graham's work of building up our military, the hard work of defending this nation. And I know with full confidence that is exactly what we will do. Well done, Colonel Graham. We have the watch from here.
11: Treasury Secretary Scott Bessent, who is from South Carolina, noted that the base hosts the 437th Airlift Wing with their massive C-17 military transports.
10: From today forward, these planes will have Joint Base Graham on their tail. A reminder that Senator Graham was the American people's workhorse.
11: I'm Jennifer King.
0: It's 16 till. Forget worries about sharks in the waters. It's flesh-eating bacteria to be concerned with now. And is that AI embezzling your corporate funds? Those stories and more when America in the Morning continues after these messages.
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0: It's 14 till. Welcome back. This is America in the Morning. The Department of Justice is suing three northeastern states to challenge laws that let non-citizens benefit from college tuition rates that are offered to in-state residents. The lawsuits against New York, Connecticut, and Vermont allege that state laws unconstitutionally discriminate against American citizens who don't receive reduced fees, scholarships, or other financial benefits. The DOJ is accusing the states of violating the Constitution's Supremacy Clause in letting illegal aliens remain eligible for post-secondary education benefits that aren't provided to U.S. citizens of other states. New York, Connecticut, and Vermont each have state rules that allow them to offer non-citizens those education rates. The three states are among over a dozen that have already received similar lawsuits from the DOJ. Shifting gears, just days after the U.S. State Department announced billion-dollar plans for security and economic assistance for Colombia following the election of their new leader, the South American nation has been hit with a violent earthquake. Lisa Dwyer reports the death toll has surpassed 130 people.
1: A powerful 7.4 magnitude earthquake has struck western Colombia, shaking the South American nation and neighboring Ecuador. The mayor of Cali says that residents are trapped in at least 19 buildings that have collapsed. The epicenter was in San Jose del Palmar, about 250 miles west of Colombia's capital, Bogota. The U.S. Geological Survey says the earthquake struck at a depth of 66 miles. It follows two back-to-back 7.2 and 7.5 magnitude earthquakes in Venezuela in late June. Those earthquakes destroyed hundreds of buildings and killed more than 5,000 people. I'm Lisa Dwyer.
0: Health officials in Louisiana are warning of a deadly flesh-eating bacteria found in Gulf of America coastal waters. Correspondent Donna Warder has the latest.
2: Louisiana health officials have confirmed 9 cases this year of flesh-eating bacteria called Vibrio vulnificus. They say all 9 people were hospitalized, 5 died. Over the past 10 years, the average for Louisiana had been 7 cases and 1 death each year. The bacteria thrive in seawater. Most infections occur in states along the Gulf Coast from May to October. This year, Florida has had 14 Vibrio vulnificus cases and 2 deaths. Health officials say most infections occur when bacteria enter the body through a break in the skin. But some people have become infected eating raw or undercooked shellfish, especially oysters. I'm Donna Warder.
0: Reports say the White House has something to do with Ohio Congressman Max Miller staying in the race. Politico is reporting that members of President Trump's political team asked Ohio Republicans last week not to wage a public pressure campaign against Miller, who's dealing with serious allegations of domestic abuse. Both Ohio senators, including his former father-in-law, Bernie Moreno, publicly said Miller should resign. A deadline in Ohio for Miller to end his reelection bid has come and gone. Well, security researchers just showed how AI can be turned into an inside man and politely embezzle corporate funds. The new old tech guy Chuck Palm explains.
3: 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First, a simple prompt tells Copilot to reroute sign-in alerts to deleted items, hacking the break-in. 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Now they're inside the CEO's real inbox. Copilot then surfaces a pending transfer, $247,500, and drafts a bank change request in the CEO's own voice. Finance pays it. Copilot even helps erase the audit trail. Nobody hacked anything technical. They just asked nicely, and the AI did the recon, the writing, and the cleanup. Barracuda was clear. This isn't only a co-pilot problem. Any AI assistant wired into your email carries the same risk. And you don't even need a robo-taxi getaway car. Follow the new old tech guy on X at Chuck Palm.
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4: Baseball Monday, the Rays run their winning streak to 7 in a row, thumping the A's 10-6, thanks largely to an 8-run 8th inning. Junior Cameron Arrow got it started with a 3-run homer, his 34th of the season. Trevor Walls had the go-ahead 2-run single. Dodgers trimmed the Royals 6-5. Tarek Skubal went 5 innings in his Dodger Stadium debut. Freddie Freeman singled in Shohei Ohtani with the go-ahead run in the 7th. Diamondbacks wiped out the Rockies 9-0. Michael Soroka and Zach Littell combined on a 5-hitter. Nolan Arenado with a grand slam in the first inning against his old club. Brett Beatty hit his first career granny in the first inning to lead the Mets over the Braves 8-5. Jackson Merrill's two-run tater in the 7th boosted the Padres past the Brewers 3-2. Mason Miller earned his NL best 30th save. Twins outworked the Orioles 9-5. Austin Martin had four hits, including a dinger.
5: I just try to take the same approach every single day. I mean, I don't go up there thinking, let me hit a home run, let me hit a double. I just try to work good counts, get myself in a good spot to help these guys drive me in.
4: Astros down the Giants 6-3 in 10 innings. Cam Smith homered, then singled in the tie run in the 9th, but after he was thrown out trying to stretch that into a double, he wound up scoring the go-ahead run as the ghost runner in the 10th. The Rangers scored 3 in the 10th to top the Angels. Wins for the Phillies and the Blue Jays. NFL, the Cowboys and star defensive tackle Quinnen Williams agreed to a 3-year contract extension worth over $100 million, nearly all of it guaranteed. That's Tuesday Sports.
0: Thank you, Robert. It's 7 till. Small screen actor and U.S. congressman passes. A look back at his life when America in the Morning continues after these messages.
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0: It's 5 till America in the Morning continues. He became famous as Cooter on the Dukes of Hazzard before he entered politics and traded Hollywood for Washington, D.C., where he became a congressman. Ben Jones has died at the age of 84. Correspondent Mike Hempen has more on his life.
1: Just a good old boy.
2: Ben Jones' first game fame is Cooper Davenport, the good old boy mechanic on the Dukes of Hazzard TV series. He later served two terms in the U.S. House, representing a district near Atlanta. Jones' wife says on social media he suffered a heart attack Sunday at their home in Washington, Virginia. Jones credited the series with pulling him out of a self-destructive alcoholic lifestyle. In a 2008 AP interview, he said many people could understand what he went through.
3: My life is not a story about falling down. It's a story about getting up. And I think people could relate to that. And they can relate to alcoholism and all that behavior that goes with it because it's a common disease.
2: Jones said when he was sworn into Congress for his first term, he realized how far he had come.
3: That all seemed dreamlike to me. That's when it hit me, what a blessing I had been given. And I just started crying.
2: After losing in 1992, Jones ran for Congress again in 1994 and lost to Newt Gingrich. But he always embraced the role of Cooter, and after politics, opened at least three Cooter country stores. I'm Mike Hempen.
0: Actor Brad Pitt gets candid about some of the struggles in his life. Entertainment reporter Kevin Carr has that story.
4: Hollywood superstar Brad Pitt may have, in his own words, quote, won the lottery, but that hasn't stopped him from facing struggles in life. The F1 star is featured on the cover of this month's issue of Esquire, which has published an in-depth interview with him on August 10th. One of the biggest revelations is how he has recently given up sobriety, saying he has gotten back, quote, off the wagon. The 62-year-old actor told the outlet that he will imbibe, but now in moderate quantities. This is in contrast to alcohol intake that once put him in a dark place. Last year, on the Armchair Expert podcast with Dax Shepard, Pitt discussed his addiction.
5: I was pretty much on my back.
6: Yeah.
5: You know, on my knees. And I was really open to, I was trying anything and everyone, anything anyone threw at me. It was a particular difficult time. I need rebooting.
4: He said he needed to make a change in his life.
5: You know, what do I do with this? What, you know, how can I write this and make sure it doesn't happen again, or I'm just...
7: Be better.
5: Yeah, be better. Be better. Yeah. Step up.
4: Pitt became sober following his high-profile divorce from Angelina Jolie in 2016. The couple share six children, most of whom are now adults. Just this summer, their daughter Sahara petitioned to drop Pitt from her name, being the third of the children to do so. In the Esquire interview, Pitt delves into other challenges of mental health, including losing his mother last year and a brief bout with suicidal thoughts. I'm Kevin Carr.
0: That's our show for today, Tuesday, August 11th, 2026. America in the Morning is produced by Jeff McKay. I'm John Trout. 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

0: Good morning, I'm Sandra Endo in for Brooke Thomas today.
1: Good morning, I'm Bob DiCastro. Yes, it is Tuesday, August the 11th. Let's do this.
0: Let's do it. Good morning, Bob. Good morning, Sandra. And good morning, everyone. I'm meteorologist Samantha Khan, and we've got your weather covered. Temperatures are finally coming down, a little more noticeable each and every day. I'll call it a very gradual cooling trend. Into the middle of this week, you'll notice temperatures really sinking. But today, yeah, we'll still call it warm to humid, especially late this afternoon. Even right now, temperatures 70 degrees in Burbank, 71 degrees in Santa Ana and Corona out towards the IE, a range of 70s to topping out at 74 degrees there. Afternoon highs today, we've been used to 90s, especially for the inland areas. Today, we're going to kind of bring those numbers down a little more tame at 86 degrees, so slightly above normal. Valleys in the IE will still be pretty hot there with mid-90s on the way, and temperatures along the coast, you're heading there, about 77 degrees, and the humidity also sticking with us. Our mountain spots, due to that monsoon moisture, may pick up some isolated showers and even the possibility of thunderstorms, and that also applies to all our desert regions heading over to Palm Springs, a 40% chance of thunderstorms there. I'll have a closer look at the 70 forecast coming up. Meantime, traffic conditions, it's pretty busy out there. We do have this collision to bring your attention. Heads up, if this is part of your route, southbound side of the 101 at Benton Way, several vehicles collided there, and it is impacting your drive. A lot of activity, again, headed towards the downtown LA area. We'll continue to keep tabs on that. Give yourself extra time leaving home. 12 minutes northbound 110 for the 405 coming inbound, so not too bad. At this hour, a quiet drive, the 405 at Jamboree, both directions through Irvine. Looks good at this hour. Sandra, Bob.
2: Samantha, thank you. Breaking international news this morning, at least 111 people are dead following Monday's powerful earthquake in Colombia.
1: Cell phone video capturing the moment the magnitude 7.4 earthquake struck. Wow. Traveler at an airport shot that video yesterday as the quake shook Western Colombia. Officials say nearly 1,600 buildings were damaged or destroyed. At least 2,700 people have been reported missing. Soldiers and volunteers are pulling concrete rubble apart by hand, searching for survivors. Fox 11 spoke to a former Los Angeles resident who now lives in Colombia. He said Southern California quakes did not prepare him for what he experienced.
3: It was a crazy day, honestly. Living in Los Angeles, you've been through many earthquakes, right? And I don't think any of them was at the magnitude of today, what I experienced today. You know, you hear the screams, you hear the people crying and them running down the stairs. And, outside of my building, I saw a lot of people, outside. A lot of people ran outside.
1: Colombia's government has declared a national emergency to speed up funding. The U.S. State Department has pledged more than $15 million to help with emergency shelter, food, and rescue operations.
2: President Trump is demanding compensation from Iran for decades of attacks on Americans.
1: This all coming as we're learning more about what may have been an elaborate Iranian assassination plot targeting the president. Doug Lazader has more from Washington this morning. Doug, good morning.
4: Hey, good morning. Yeah, it's pretty wild. The Washington Post has uncovered what's described as a ruse by the Secret Service to whisk the president out of Turkey last month, fearing an assassination attempt by Iran.
5: President Trump offered just a brief wave as he boarded Air Force One to leave the NATO summit in Turkey last month. But according to the Washington Post, unbeknownst to almost everyone, the plane then took off without him because of concerns over a possible assassination plot by Iran. How did the Secret Service pull that off? Rewind the tape. According to the Post, after the president boarded, an airport catering truck, something like this, secretly took him to another military plane. A short time later, after switching to the newer presidential aircraft in the UK, the president was asked about what appeared to be other security precautions.
6: Were you aware of any credible threat by Iran against your
7: Well, I have a threat all the time. I'm number one on their list before you. But if I go, you go.
5: But it turns out the press pool had actually been flying without him for a time. When asked about the switch yesterday, the White House said, "There are many enemies of America who have their sights set on him, and we use every tool at our disposal to address those threats." And that report came out just after the president was asked about Iran's demand for war reparations.
7: They asked for money for the damage that we've done. I said, that's a good idea. Well, we're going to ask for money for the damage they've done over a 50-year period.
4: president cited attacks on U.S. service members over the years, as well as the deaths of protesters in Iran. Bob and Sandra.
1: There's actually video of this out there, Doug, where the president actually boards that Air Force One with SecDef, with Hegseth, and then they see him sort of slipping out the other side just to board another military aircraft. Now, all the while, the journalists on board Air Force One had no idea they were flying without the president.
4: That's true. Yeah, they did not know. And the Washington Post report indicates that there were White House staffers on board Air Force One that did not know about it either. So it is pretty extraordinary. We're waiting for full confirmation of this, more you know, in the way of a comment from the White House. But it is quite a story.
1: Yeah. The Secret Service certainly operates in secret when they have to. All right, Doug Lazzetta, live for us in Washington. Doug, thank you.
4: Thank you.
1: Nature lovers around the world are mourning the death of Jackie the bald eagle.
2: That's right. The beloved Big Bear Eagle was an internet sensation, of course, for more than a decade. And Mario Ramirez is standing by with all the details on what we know about her death. Mario.
8: That's right. She captured the hearts of so many across the world. And Jackie's final moments, they started with a late night call for help and a rescue team here at this nature center based in San Dimas. They were able last month to capture Jackie. They brought her here to this facility for initial treatment and then to the Ojai Raptor Center, where she would spend the last 3 weeks of her life. Now, take a look. We'll start with this home video here. For years, she soared above Big Bear Lake and becoming one of the most beloved bald eagles in the country. Now fans around the world are mourning Jackie, who died early Monday after spending 3 weeks in the care of the Ojai Raptor Center. Now she was taken there after a territorial fight with two younger eagles, left her injured and unable to fly. Veterinarians discovered Jackie was anemic, and despite their efforts, her health continued to deteriorate. And for the people who followed her for years, Jackie was much more than a wild bald eagle. She hatched above Big Bear Lake in 2012 and was believed to be the first bald eagle born in the area. She even almost ended up with a different name. Marina Captain John Saunders says she was initially called Jack until her size helped reveal she was a female. Then came Shadow in 2018. He moved into Jackie's territory, eventually becoming her mate. And together, they became an internet sensation. 24/7 nest cameras allowed millions of people to watch their story unfold in real time. Eggs and eaglets, snowstorms and setbacks. Their most recent eaglets, Luna and Sandy, hatched this year and have since fledged. And now with Jackie gone, attention's turning to Shadow. And wildlife experts say there's a good chance that he could eventually find another mate.
9: It's not over, because we've got the dad still here, and then we got the babies are still here, and they're not going anywhere. They're going to be around for a while, and he might take up with a new female. In fact, there's been rumor he has one. We'll see.
10: Life goes on.
9: It's wildlife, you know. You never know what to expect.
8: Life goes on, but this morning we remember Jackie as the eagle that captured the attention of people around the world, and now they'll keep watching to see what comes next. An end of a remarkable chapter, and at this point, there are no publicly announced memorial plans. We will keep you updated on that, but Jackie's remains, we can tell you, are now with the California Department of Fish and Wildlife. Live here in San Dimas, I'm Mario Ramirez. We'll send it back to you, Bob and Sandra.
1: All right.
2: So sad when we heard the news yesterday.
1: Yeah, I think it shocked a lot of people. Thank you, Mario. A city hall shakeup is fueling new political drama in the race for L.A. mayor. Councilmember Nithya Raman says she is being pushed out of a key homelessness role.
2: Gigi Gracietta is live in downtown L.A. with what we know. Gigi.
11: Well, political experts right now are divided. Is this political retribution against the mayoral candidate and city councilwoman, or is this simply a much needed change?
12: Called for an audit of our homelessness programs in Los Angeles, and now I've been removed as the chair of the Housing and Homelessness Committee. I might be getting punished for running against Mayor Bass, but Angelenos are the ones who are paying the price for these political games.
13: The mayor has blocked our independent...
11: A scathing clapback from Councilwoman and mayoral candidate Nithya Raman just hours after learning that the city council wants her removed from leading the city's Housing and Homelessness Committee. Several council members have openly supported Mayor Karen Bass's bid for re-election, and that has Raman accusing them of political retribution. The drama playing out as homelessness numbers continue to go up, as leaders point fingers at each other and failed programs. Political experts and city council members are divided on what to make of the move just months before the mayoral election.
14: nakedly political. Everyone knows that President Marquise Harrison Dawson is a close ally of the incumbent mayor, and her policies have failed, and this is an effort to mask accountability.
15: That's absolutely ridiculous. There's no political retaliation going on here. It has been incumbent upon her to plan for the future, to understand the issues and challenges that we were faced with, and to course correct where necessary. She has not taken any substantive or meaningful action.
11: In a written statement, a spokesperson for Bass's campaign said Rahman failed in her leadership role to get homeless individuals off the streets, accusing her of canceling committee meetings for weeks at a time, not showing up for important votes, and failing to deliver on building more housing or getting people off the streets. The plan now, according to the city council, will split the council's homelessness and housing committees in two, one focused solely on homelessness, one focused on housing, and neither would be led by Rahman. That announcement is expected soon. Reporting live at City Hall in downtown Los Angeles, I'm Gigi Graciette. Back to you.
2: All right, Gigi, thank you.
1: Thank you, Gigi. 5:11 is your time. A little bit of a cool down?
0: Yes, and more so as we go through the next couple of days. Mm-hmm. A stronger sea breeze is going to push in. Nice. We're going to dry up a little bit. But before we see the next couple of days and that cool down, we are going to still stick with the humidity today. Okay. And some monsoon moisture could bring in some thunderstorm opportunities for mountains and our deserts. So we'll be on watch for that. So I'll call it a warm and slightly humid afternoon, especially for the downtown LA area. The last several days, you could see here, in the 90s. Today, we're going to push those numbers lower to about mid to even lower 80s going into, again, the next couple of days. Rainfall totals for the month of August for downtown, zero so far. But as I mentioned, due to the fact that we might see some shower activity for the high country like Big Bear, we might be able to pull off some measurable precipitation there. So we'll be on watch. Downtown LA today, 86 degrees. So we're coming down. And even further tomorrow to 82 degrees. On average, we should be right around mid-80s. So just a couple of degrees warmer than average. But the further away you are, of course, from our ocean influence, we've got temperatures soaring back into the mid to upper 90s. San Bernardino, just a couple degrees shy of triple digits. Victorville, 100 degrees, hot and humid there. Palm Springs, we're going to go ahead and pull off perhaps 40% at the possibility of seeing precipitation. Temperatures trending lower. Look at the IE Ontario from the 90s into the 80s before temperatures expected to get a little hot again. Numbers, 6 to 10 days out, August 21st, we're actually looking at normal temperatures, possibly. So we've got you covered there, and we also have you got you covered here. Traffic conditions, a look at our real-time traffic map. We do have your real-time drive, westbound 10 from the 5, headed towards Santa Monica, just going to apply 11 minutes. Not bad of a ride. Northbound 110 from 4 or 5 coming inbound, just 12 minutes. We also have eyes on this earlier collision, southbound side of the 101 at Benton Way. A lot of activity there, and look at the delays. We're talking about slowed and stop-and-go traffic as you're approaching the downtown LA area due to several vehicles that collided here. We do have emergency crews on scene, so a lot of activity on your ride, again, through that stretch. So give yourself extra time.
2: Cool. Thank you so much, Amada.
0: Cool is the word.
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0: Yeah. Okay, well, that's good.
1: I had the window open.
0: Mm-hmm.
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1: 5:17 is your time, and welcome back. You're watching Good Day LA. If you're listening to us on 790 KABC, thanks for joining us this morning. Have a safe morning drive. Jury selection continues today in Las Vegas for the man accused of helping to kill rap icon Tupac Shakur.
0: Dwayne Davis allegedly helped plan the shooting of the rap icon back in 1996. The investigation was cold until Davis started making public statements about the shooting and published a tell-all memoir saying he was a rival gang's leader who was reportedly seeking revenge. Davis claims there was no rivalry with Shakur, but prosecutors aim to prove Davis helped orchestrate the murder and provided the weapon.
41: Was kind of the boss of that group, and that he would have been the one to give the order. I'm bringing in everything that I can find to make it seem as if Keefe D was the biggest boss in the world and that everybody would have only made a move if he told them to.
0: Davis was arrested for the murder back in 2023. The trial in Las Vegas is expected to last up to 5 weeks.
1: A former penthouse model accused of targeting wealthy men appears in court as newly released jailhouse calls reveal new details in her case. Prosecutors played audio tape in court showing 28-year-old Adva Levy urging her ex-husband to use credit cards belonging to her ex-fiancé, billionaire Stephen Klubeck. Prosecutors say Levy encouraged former adult film actor Eden Ives to use Klubeck's credit cards and suggested her mother join in, even though Levy and Klubeck were not on speaking terms. Levy also reportedly told Ives she planned to testify against Klubeck. The timeshare mogul is facing separate felony charges for alleged witness tampering in Levy's case. He has pleaded not guilty on Friday.
0: All right, let's go back to Sumata with a quick check of our weather.
42: Yes, it's we're getting ready for a pretty big cool down. And temperatures yesterday was about 91 degrees, and we're looking at temperatures coming down into the mid-80s. A little glitch in our weather graphic, and here's our weather headlines. There's the gradual cool down, as I mentioned. Slightly less heat is on the way, but we're still sticking with the humidity, so a little uncomfortable there, especially for the coast. And due to the humidity, what is causing it is the monsoon moisture, mountains and deserts. So there's a greater chance of widespread showers there, scattered possibility of thunderstorms. We've got eyes on the Big Bear area as well as Palm Springs. And if you're heading the 15 corridor headed towards the Apple Lucerne Valley area. There's also a chance of some of that precipitation also. Just a heads up, more of that could develop later this afternoon. And a coastal flood advisory is in place. It'll stay in place till about early Thursday due to astronomical high tides. We're looking at the possibility of 7.2 feet to even greater. So we'll be watching for those coastal communities as well. Temperatures yesterday in downtown LA was 91, as I mentioned. Numbers are just a couple degrees warmer than average. So that's already an indicator that numbers are going to roll down. A stronger sea breeze is going to continue to push those numbers further south, especially going into tomorrow, Thursday, and Friday. We actually are going to be dealing with the possibility of 70s for inland areas. I'll show you that. 77 degrees for later today for the coast, and even a 10% chance of a sporadic raindrop or two. LA, Orange County, 86 degrees with sunshine, but there's the 70s, as I mentioned. The temperatures for a valley is still pretty hot and humid there. Checking in later today in the 90s. We also have you covered traffic-wise, and we're going to bring your attention to this SIG alert. Just getting word right now with some police activity. This can be the eastbound side of the 22 at the 405, again, through the Seal Beach area. So just a heads up, we'll try to get more information as it becomes available, but if that's part of your ride, there's just enough activity to slow you down. And earlier collision, southbound side of the 101 at Benton Way still has heavy traffic behind that crash. We still have emergency crews on scene, and tow trucks are going to be on the way due to that four-vehicle TC. Traffic collision, that is. 13 minutes, northbound 110 from the 405, not bad. Westbound 60 from the 57 as you're driving. Inbound 25 minutes. And here's a live Caltrans camera look at the 22 at Harbor, at least this portion of the 22, moving along in both directions there. Stick with us. We've got much more news, weather, and traffic when we come back.
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1: The FDA are working hard to trace back exactly where these outbreaks are occurring from, intervening with the sort of suppliers to make sure that they don't, and doing recalls to make sure that the disease doesn't, condition doesn't spread.
2: The company has linked the outbreak to a grower in Sinaloa, Mexico, which supplies products to Coast Citrus distributors. Taylor Farms confirmed it is no longer sourcing products from that farm and is finding alternative suppliers.
3: I'm concerned about the inability for proper surveillance coming from Mexico.
2: This isn't the first road bump for Taylor Farms. The company also recalled iceberg lettuce sourced from central Mexico, linked to the recent cyclospora outbreak in more than a dozen states. Many shoppers are now turning to local farmers markets instead of big box retailers over food safety fears.
4: Produce and plants, it's coming from the earth and the biome that's in your local area, which means that it's going to have the natural bacteria and stuff that are good for your gut, as opposed to something that's been, you know, washed, sanitized, and used a bunch of chemicals on just to get it to you.
5: I feel more comfortable taking from a local farmer than from a supermarket.
2: The CDC is also investigating a multi-state salmonella outbreak tied to eggs from a Texas producer. In New York, Tanya J. Powers, Fox News.
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0: 5:30 on this Tuesday. Thanks for being with us. This is Good Day LA. I'm Bob DeCastro.
1: And I'm Sandra Endo in for Brooke Thomas this morning. Samada, you have our forecast.
2: Oh, yes, I do. Good morning, Sandra. Good morning, Bob. And to all our viewers as well as our listeners on 790 KBC, we've got you covered both weather and traffic. We've got numbers right now, current temperatures. It's pretty warm at this hour. We're talking about 70 degrees in Burbank as well as Santa Clarita Valley at 73 degrees, 70 degrees for Corona, Huntington Beach right now checking in at 68 degrees, but temperature highs today, we're going to continue to see those numbers climbing, but a little less heat than yesterday. We're going to stick with the humidity all the way down the coast at 77 degrees. Mid-80s are on the way rather than the 90s that areas like downtown LA have experienced, and we're going to continue to see these temperatures cool off due to a stronger sea breeze in the next couple of days. Valleys in the IE, still going to be pretty hot there, 96 degrees. Thunderstorm chances are going to roll through our mountain communities as well as our high deserts like Appaloosa Valley as well as Palm Springs. There's a 40% chance of thunderstorms there due to the monsoon moisture that's being pulled in. More details on the 7-day forecast coming up. Meantime, traffic conditions. We do have your ride and the signal alert's still active. We'll continue to keep tabs on this issue. Eastbound side of the 22 at the 405 through Seal Beach impacting that area. We'll have more details once it becomes available, but it is in its final clearing stages. We were told that the signal alert will be in place for half an hour and it's about rounding out that time frame. Real-time traffic, downtown LA, 15 minutes on your ride headed towards Santa Monica, northbound 110 from the 405, 13 minutes west 60 from the 57 coming inbound, just a little under a half an hour. So pretty quiet drive at this hour through the downtown LA area. Here's a look at the 5 at Norwalk Boulevard, a breeze at this hour. Back to you two.
1: All right, Samana, thank you. Fans worldwide are heartbroken this morning over the death of Big Bear's famous bald eagle, Jackie.
0: Mario is live outside a Raptor Center in San Dimas. It first cared for Jackie when she was found ill last month. Mario, good morning.
3: Yeah, that's right. This is where the fight to save Jackie's life first began. After she was found grounded and injured after an altercation with two other eagles, she was brought into care, and unfortunately, they discovered that she was already sick and she didn't survive. But take a look. You can see her in action here, the undisputed queen of Big Bear. She's flying high above this lake, raising a family while millions watched from around the world. Jackie's final 3 weeks, however, were spent at the Ojai Raptor Center. She'd been rescued in July after she was found grounded, unable to fly following that fight with two younger bald eagles. Veterinarians discovered she was seriously ill, suffering from severe anemia. Jackie received intensive care, including oxygen therapy and a blood transfusion, but her condition deteriorated and she died early Monday morning. Jackie was 14 years old. She hatched in Big Bear Valley in 2012, the first bald eagle known to have been born there. And then there was Shadow. The two became mates in 2018, and their nest became must-see TV for nature lovers. Through a 24-hour live camera, people around the world watched Jackie and Shadow weather snowstorms, protect their eggs, raise their eaglets, and endure loss. And this year, they welcomed Sandy and Luna, their two youngest eaglets, who have since fledged, taking their first flight from the nest. And now Jackie's gone, Shadow's still out there, and for the people who watched Jackie for years, they say there will never be another eagle quite like her.
4: Jackie was an amazing bald eagle. She was in charge of the nest. She was in charge of Shadow. Shadow did everything he could to be by her side and be her mate. And she taught us about nature. She taught us about family. She taught us about ourselves. And she is deeply missed and loved.
3: A life lived almost entirely in the wild, but shared with people around the world. No public memorial plans announced for Jackie at this point. Her remains have been transferred to the California Department of Fish and Wildlife. We're hoping to hear from the rescue team this morning who tried to get her into care and get her back out into wildlife safely. We can tell you that over the years, Jackie hatched 10 eaglets, or I should say she hatched 10 eaglets, 7 of them living long enough to take that first flight from the nest. So Bob and Sandra, it really has been amazing. We've been watching her journey for years, and it's been great to see how many people actually connect with Jackie. Now, that's the latest here in San Dimas. We'll send it back to you.
0: Yeah, capture the hearts of people around the world. Thank you so much, Mario. On to this story. We've got new drama at LA City Hall. Mayor candidate and council member Nithya Raman is set to lose a key leadership position. She's pointing fingers at Mayor Karen Bass.
1: Gigi Gracia live in downtown L.A. with all the details on this story. Gigi.
5: And there certainly is a lot of drama playing out at City Hall. Take a look.
6: Called for an audit of our homelessness programs in Los Angeles and now have been removed as the chair of the Housing and Homelessness Committee. I might be getting punished for running against Mayor Bass, but Angelenos are the ones who are paying the price for these political games. The mayor has blocked our independently elected city controller from doing an audit of her signature homelessness program, Inside Safe.
5: A scathing clapback in a commercial from Councilwoman and mayoral candidate Nithya Raman, just hours after learning the city council wants her out from leading the city's Housing and Homelessness Committee. Several council members, including Council President Marquise Harris-Dawson, have openly supported Mayor Karen Bass's bid for re-election, and that has Raman accusing them of political retribution, something several members have already publicly disputed, saying this move was to be expected as homelessness numbers in Los Angeles continue to rise while leaders point fingers at each other amidst one failed program after another.
7: It's absolutely ridiculous. There's no political retaliation going on here. These were conversations that have been underway for many weeks. There have been a number of changes in committee assignments and, just crying victim because she doesn't like her new assignments or her new workload doesn't make it so.
8: It's nakedly political. Everyone knows that President Marquise Harris-Dawson is a close ally of the incumbent mayor, and her policies have failed, and this is an effort to mask accountability.
5: Now, in a written statement, a spokesperson for Bass's campaign accused Raman of failing in her leadership role to get homeless people off the streets, accusing her of canceling committee meetings for weeks at a time, not showing up for important votes, and failing to deliver on building more housing. The plan now, according to the city council, will split the council's homelessness committee in two, one dedicated solely to housing, while the other will focus on homelessness. Neither will be led by Raman. That announcement expected to come shortly from City Hall. Reporting live in downtown Los Angeles, I'm Gigi Graciette. Back to you.
1: All right, Gigi, thank you. We'll see what happens there. On to this, California is offering new incentives for drivers looking to go electric.
0: First-time EV buyers can get $3,500 off a new zero-emission vehicle or $1,750 off a used one. 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Participating automakers include Hyundai, Tesla, and Lucid, with Ford, Rivian, Chevrolet, Kia, and more also joining the program. The state has set aside more than $135 million for the program, with automakers matching that investment.
1: Free school supplies and more are being offered to families this morning at the Covina Valley Unified School District's Back to School Extravaganza.
0: So the Back to School event runs from 9 this morning till 1 this afternoon at the Covina Valley Health and Wellness Center on North Lark Ellen Avenue. Besides providing students with free backpacks and school supplies, students are also being offered a free pancake breakfast, a free haircut, and access to health and wellness screenings. District social workers and nurses will also be available to connect families with resources and services before the first day of class on Monday.
1: Oh, so exciting.
2: Mm-hmm. It's that time.
0: And LAUSD is tomorrow.
1: That's right. Tomorrow. Okay. I thought it was Thursday, but yeah, you're right.
0: Right. The 12th.
2: Oof. Everyone's slowly getting back to school. So good luck again to all the next round of students and parents and teachers getting back to school and back to work. And we're actually getting back to summer normals, or at least close to it. Instead of the excessive heat that we have been dealing with, temperatures are going to roll back a little bit, perhaps more to your liking. Temperatures the last several days have been well above average. We've been in the 90s, but today we may pull off about mid-80s. So we'll see if that comes into play. And we'll continue to see temperatures come down even further, courtesy of a stronger sea breeze that's going to be pushing in. And then temperatures going in the weekend, pretty similar. We may see the return of more heat, perhaps next week. But before that, we're just going to go ahead and enjoy this brief break from the excessive stuff. Rainfall totals for August for the downtown LA area, of course, so far zero. We're not anticipating on gathering any measurable precipitation, or at least not this week. But if you live in the mountain areas and our desert communities, there's that monsoon moisture that can bring about scattered showers and even some thunderstorms that could, again, produce some measurable precipitation beginning today through tomorrow. So we'll see how that all pans out. Downtown LA, 86 degrees is what we're eyeing, and temperatures tomorrow are coming down. We're stepping it down to about 82 degrees, and that's 2 degrees cooler than normal. Our beach forecast, if you're looking to cool off from those inland areas, we've got temperatures on the sand really nice. It continues to be humid. Water temperatures, a range of 60s and 70s. And of course, those low-lying areas, you got to be careful. High tide peaks between 8 to 10 p.m. tonight, 7.3 to 7.5 is possible. So please always be careful when entering the water. Check in with the lifeguard. And speaking of being careful, we've got you covered traffic-wise. 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You want to be careful on your drive early this morning. But through downtown L.A., you've got some good numbers. Only 19 minutes to head towards Santa Monica on that westbound stretch of the 10, northbound 110 for the 405. Coming inbound, 16 minutes, and still checking in under a half an hour, your drive from the Diamond Bar area if you're taking the westbound side of the 60 coming inbound, as I mentioned. Here's a live Caltrans camera look. The northbound side, southbound side of the 5 at Norwalk Boulevard through the Norwalk area, looking good. Here's a look at some other traffic hotspots.
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1: Google is expanding the ways customers can pay for digital content. Users can now connect a Venmo account and use their balance or linked payment methods for apps, games, and subscriptions. They can also use Venmo to tip creators on participating apps. Google Play also accepts PayPal, Cash App, and major credit cards as well. The expansion comes as consumers spent more than $167 billion on in-app purchases across Apple and Google stores last year.
0: Major changes coming to YouTubers' Creator Partner Program. That's the system that allows creators to earn money for posting content. Beginning next February, content creators must have at least 1,000 subscribers and either 8,000 qualified watch hours over the past year or 20 million qualified short views in the past 90 days. YouTube also says a creator will be removed from the program if they don't upload content for at least six months. You gotta get to work.
1: Yeah, gotta keep posting.
0: Gotta get those views up too, right? Allegiant Airlines is now offering its passengers free drinks. This is something most major airlines, including Delta, American, United, and others, already offer to passengers. The change went into effect at the start of August. People will now be able to choose from a mix of sodas and juices. You can also choose to pay $5 for certain coffees or $6 for a protein shake. People used to have to pay for drinks on Allegiant. The only exception was a cup of water. Most major airlines, including Delta, American, and United, already offer free drinks to passengers.
1: Wow.
0: The summer heat can make it tough to stick to your normal exercise routine, but health experts say you don't have to skip your workout as long as you take the right precautions.
1: That's right. Fox News' Marianne Rafferty has more as high temperatures continue across much of the country.
10: The U.S. mainland just recorded its hottest month ever on record, with July having averaged 76.89 degrees across the lower 48 states. And as temperatures soar, experts are warning about exercising outside.
21: We encourage everybody to exercise. We just want to be smart about it.
10: Dr. Laura Marsh of Texas A&M University says hydration is key. And when it comes down to drinking water or beverages with electrolytes, she doesn't suggest picking just one.
21: A lot of times what we recommend is alternating one bottle of water for like a small or medium-sized Gatorade, Powerade, or an electrolyte packet that's added to the water.
10: And what to wear is important too, keeping in mind that cotton holds moisture rather than wicking it away. And that can make it harder to maintain a healthy body temperature. Outdoor enthusiasts should also be mindful of the time of day they're exercising. Marsh suggests doing outdoor activities during the cooler periods, like in the morning or evening. And if it's really hot out, people should limit the amount of time they're exercising too.
21: If you're outside and you're in like an extreme heat warning situation, which is really where that heat index is getting over, like over 100, over 103, you really shouldn't be out exercising in the sun for probably more than about 30 minutes.
10: Besides having a heat action plan, the Centers for Disease Control and Prevention says watch out for signs of overheating, like muscle cramping, heavy sweating, shortness of breath, dizziness, headaches, and nausea. I'm Marianne Rafferty, Fox News.
0: I usually take my dog for like a 3-mile walk, right? It's like added exercise.
1: Yeah, your steps in.
0: Right, it's exercise for the dog, exercise for us. But then it's been so hot, so we've kind of been putting it off. You know what I mean? Like, it's too hot.
2: You don't want to walk Bandit in the middle of the afternoon.
0: Yeah, on black pavement, we don't walk. I'll pick them up.
2: Yeah.
0: But we go to shaded areas, you know, where walkways where it's shaded and things like that. But
2: and you make sure you take lots of breaks, of course.
1: And lots of water.
2: Lots of water, hydrate, and temperatures across the country, some areas in the triple digits. I'll show you that momentarily. Meantime, here in Southern California, we're actually backing off a little bit on the heat, but the humidity is going to still stick with us for at least the next day or so before also drying up. Looking across the nation, we've got 103 in Oklahoma City, temperatures in Dallas, hot and humid at 101 degrees. We do have some summer storms pushing through Chicago and eventually into the Detroit area. So the Ohio Valley going to be dealing with the possibility of severe thunderstorms. 86 degrees in New York today with a chance of some showers and rain as well here along the West Coast. 86 degrees today in LA. Temperatures in the Bay Area, San Francisco 69, so nice and cool there. They're also under a coastal flood advisory due to high tide. Just a heads up. Back here, again, Southern California, gradual cool down, slightly less heat. We'll continue to see the temperatures tumble going into tomorrow. Perhaps even upper 70s is a possibility, but we've got a close eye on mountains and deserts due to the fact that that monsoon moisture is going to possibly bring in some pop-up showers and thunderstorms. So we'll see. We'll be watching Big Bear again closely. Coastal flood advisory also here along our coast due to high tides, and it peaks right around 8 to 10 p.m. each and every evening till about late Wednesday into early Thursday. Temperatures typically should be 84 degrees. We're getting closer. 86 is what we're anticipating. Yesterday for downtown was 91 degrees. Sunrise at 6:12 this morning, so not too far around the corner. Sunset at 7:44. And those are the time frames. You want to perhaps walk your dog in the early morning hours, or get your workout in the early morning hours or later in the evening, where temperatures, of course, are a little bit more comfortable. We have that area of high pressure that has been giving us the heat. Eventually, it's going to shift away further, and we're going to make room for this area of low pressure, and that stronger sea breeze is what's helping to bring our temperatures a little lower. Today, though, still hot and humid due to that area of high pressure looming overhead. We are picking up some thunderstorm activity possible with heavy rain out towards Lake Havasu City near Prescott, and we might be able to pick up some of that activity for the Big Bear area as we push into later this afternoon, and even the possibility of the IE and a 10% chance even for our coast. So a nice little cool down on the way. In the meantime, traffic conditions, we have your ride through the downtown LA area, and so far still looks pretty good. Adding 20 minutes now on your drive due to higher volume as we get closer to rush hour, westbound 10 from the 5. Again, not bad. Northbound 110 from 405 coming inbound, 17 minutes, and a beautiful drive right now. Northbound side as well as the southbound side of the 5 at Beach Boulevard, cruising along. Bob Sander.
0: Cruising along. All right, Samantha, thank you. SpaceX is struggling to recover its Starship rocket from the Indian Ocean.
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4: It almost looks like a whale sitting on the surface of the sea, but it's actually the world's biggest rocket on its way back to shore.
22: You know, as our Florida boaters know, big things in the water can be difficult to get them to do what you want them to do.
4: And that's been the case for Starship, with Elon Musk posting on X. Unfortunately, ship recovery is not looking good right now. Nonetheless, we were able to obtain close-up photos of critical regions of the heat shield and engines for future upgrades.
22: To get your eyes on the vehicle and to inspect it, to take components of it apart and fully review them.
4: Florida Tech space expert Don Platt says close-up photos and even removing parts of the heat shield in the water will help SpaceX prepare for future flights. But if the rocket can't survive the ocean voyage, SpaceX needs a plan B so other countries or competitors can't get their hands on the ship.
22: I think they're going to have to make a decision. If they can't bring it back to shore, they're going to have to sink it.
4: Having to sink rockets could be on the horizon for spaceflight in the future.
22: You can launch when you're ready, and there are fewer regulations.
4: The federal government is now weighing the idea of expanding offshore space launch and reentry activities, and SpaceX is on board. The company just submitted this letter to the Bureau of Ocean Energy Management saying SpaceX supports use of the OCS for offshore space launch and reentry, including purpose-built and repurposed facilities for launch and catch operations of reusable spaceflight vehicles.
22: There aren't any shrimp boats around you. The cruise ships aren't around. There's no commercial jets in the area.
4: Platt says using the ocean could ease congestion on land as the industry grows, but its effects on the environment still need to be considered. Reporting in Brevard County, Esther Bauer, Fox News.
0: A look at some of our top stories this morning. Mercedes-Benz is facing a new lawsuit over its logo. Drivers in California filed a class action lawsuit claiming their driver's seats got so hot, the logo gave them second-degree burns on their backs. Mercedes-Benz has not responded to the lawsuit.
3: The Powerball jackpot is now worth around $975 million. This comes as no one had the grand prize ticket last night. Despite that, some people did collect significant prizes. One ticket bought in Tennessee is worth $2 million. Another two other tickets bought in Maryland and California, each one $1 million.
1: The next drawing is tomorrow night, and it'll be the largest it has been since December.
0: The movie The Odyssey has officially passed Avatar as IMAX's highest-grossing film of all time. Christopher Nolan's epic earning $289 million from the format so far, after The Odyssey became the first feature shot entirely on IMAX film. Under all formats, The Odyssey has now grossed more than $1 billion worldwide after 4 weekends. So I'll have to see that one.
1: It's a long one.
0: Dramas, thrillers, and a series for foodies.
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7: 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Williams made news last month when he saved a 10-year-old boy from drowning on a Santa Cruz beach. He and his parents toured the set while cast and crew celebrated Ryan for his real-life bravery with a Season 1 crew jacket.
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7: MGM Plus shared a look at the true story-inspired thriller series American Hostage, starring and executive produced by John Hamm. Set in the 1970s, Hamm plays Fred Heckman, the radio show host caught in the middle of a 63-hour standoff as Tony Caritsis demands to be interviewed while holding mortgage executive Dick Hall hostage. The first 2 of 8 episodes premiere September 20th.
25: And who wants on the take all the time?
7: A trailer was released for Paper Tiger, written and directed by James Gray. Adam Driver, Scarlett Johansson, and Miles Teller star in the crime drama about brothers put on a dangerous path navigating the Russian mafia. The film hits theaters November 13th. In Hollywood, Ashley Dvorkin, Fox News.
1: Lots of good entertainment out there. All right. Well, we'll keep you entertained because the 6 o'clock hour after the break will continue on Good Day Live.
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33: KABC. A Los Angeles City Council member has again been ordered to stand trial on corruption charges. Sharon Reardon with details.
34: Curran Price, who represents parts of South Los Angeles and downtown, faces 12 felony counts, including embezzlement of government funds, conflicts of interest, and perjury. On Friday, a judge rejected his latest effort to have the case dismissed, finding prosecutors presented enough evidence to support a probable cause finding. The case centers on allegations that Price used his city council position to financially benefit his wife and improperly receive taxpayer-funded benefits. Price has pleaded not guilty to all charges. His pretrial hearing is set for October.
2: A months-long public records fight has forced the release of Governor Newsom's official calendars. Daniel Martindale has details.
5: The California Post reports that between January and April, Newsom's calendar listed 18 non-holiday weekdays with no official business. That's roughly one out of every four workdays during that period. Another 53 entries were simply labeled work time without specifying what the governor was doing. The records also show Newsom traveling extensively during the period, including promoting his memoir and making appearances outside California as speculation continues about a possible 2028 presidential run. Newsom's office strongly disputes the suggestion that an empty calendar means the governor wasn't working.
2: OpenAI is rolling out a new cyber defense system called Daybreak. It's similar to the Mythos system from Anthropic. Both are designed to use cutting-edge AI technology to help companies blunt cyber attacks, but both are part of an AI arms race that has many people concerned. And Gene Simmons and Paul Stanley are set to show off their athletic skills. Mark Mayfield explains.
9: The KISS musicians will throw out the ceremonial first pitch at Angel Stadium in Anaheim, California this weekend before the Los Angeles Angels and Kansas City Royals game.
2: That's the latest. I'm John Fink.
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15: Sigler continues in Westminster. The 22 eastbound connector to the northbound 405. Police activity has that connector block. Be prepared for slowing as you approach. Heading through Pomona, the 71 northbound after the 60, a three-car crash. That is in the center lane. And in West Covina, on the 10 eastbound at Vincent Avenue, you got an injury crash blocking the off-ramp. CHP on scene.
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4: From Studio C, senor, deep within the bowels of the Armstrong and Getty Information Complex, this is the Armstrong and Getty Show live. It's Tuesday, August the 11th, the year of our Lord, 2026. Oh, I got to flip over here. This morning, we're laboring under the title, A Visa is Not a Constitutional Right. Or, if you prefer, Why Does the President Smell Like Coffee? That a reference to the, I always said bizarre, it's not bizarre, it's surprising, news that the president, while he was in Turkey for whatever round of useless talks, probably about Iran, and he was leaving, you remember the official story was, he left behind the brand new Qatari Air Force One, and was going on the old Air Force One because it had better defensive capabilities. All that was necessary because Iran had made credible threats that they were going to try to shoot Air Force One out of the sky, which ought to be a sign to the president and to everybody how far they're willing to go down the road to crazy town. You're going to shoot Air Force One out of the sky? Holy cow. Anyway, so that was the story. He got rid of the new Air Force One. He went back to the old tried and true one. But the truth, and perhaps you've heard this story already, the truth was he got on the old Air Force One on the left side of the plane. You can picture it. Went upstairs, waved to everybody. Hey, I love Turkey. It was great. Can't wait to come back. See ya. And then he walked into the plane. Then he walked out the right side of the plane into one of those big catering containers that you see get hoisted up next to a plane to unload the coffee and the snacks and, you know, the nice food for people in first class, whatever. And he huddled on that. I presume they had a chair or something for him. They sat there and then they took that catering container just over there to that other plane, that military plane that nobody noticed. And the president flew to Britain on that one. And there he jumped back on Air Force One. I think the old one, although it doesn't really matter. I think it was the old one, to come home again. So story's getting a lot of attention and, good for the Secret Service. I mean, my gosh, they haven't been accused of overprotecting the president much lately, have they? So that was good. A lot to talk about today. There is so much news today that deserves a quick look. We have some big topics, obviously. I'm going to go deep on a couple of different things. I'm going to take another look, yet another look at the DSA and the halfwit running in Wisconsin, Ms. Hong, whose primary is today. Today is D-Day for her. So we'll be reporting on that. We've got a couple of great guests to a handful. We'll be talking to Tim Sandifer, Tim the lawyer, about a bunch of stuff, including his book, Proclaiming Liberty, which I'm absolutely loving. I've mentioned it 27 times, and I have some specific questions and topics to bring up with him. Going to be talking to David Drucker, famed Washington, D.C. correspondent, about a number of political topics, including the DSA today. And then during hour three, can't wait to talk to old friend of the Armstrong and Getty Show and colleague Jason Rantz, who is one of the best, smartest guys in radio these days. He operates out of the Seattle-Tacoma area on our beloved affiliate there, so can't wait to do that, too. So let's begin the show now, officially, according to FCC rules and regulations. Here we go at Mark.
5: It was either Chuck Grassley work in the kitchen peeling potatoes or run the vacuum cleaner. So it was more valuable to me than anybody else in the family.
6: The love story of Chuck and Beth.
4: Hang on. Again, love it if we jotted these things down. So you find yourself wondering, what is that old man rambling about?
7: You find me in the kitchen or slicer or vacuuming. It's more valuable than anyone else in the family.
4: That was ancient Senator Chuck Grassley talking about his vacuum cleaner as Tony DeCopel is about to explain.
6: The love story of Chuck and Beth, where Chuck is Iowa Senator Chuck Grassley and Beth is the family vacuum cleaner. For years, the senator has been posting little snapshots of his beloved Hoover, including the two of them dancing across the living room carpet, with the senator praising his faithful machine, his old reliable. But Beth has been retired after nearly 50 years in service to the Grassley family. The senator saying, "Goodbye, Beth, and I will miss you," in a note over the weekend.
4: I'm beginning to warm to the idea of age limits on government officials. All right, let's go through this in order. Katie, first of all, and I know you agree with me, tip of the cap to American-made quality 50 years ago.
2: Oh, for real.
4: I mean, seriously, a 50-year-old vacuum cleaner, you gotta tip your cap to that. Secondly, does he not sound like he was in love with his vacuum cleaner?
2: It was a little too affectionate.
4: Maybe I'm just the wrong sort. Go ahead.
2: No, it's just even, you know, named her Beth.
4: Yeah, he named his vacuum cleaner. What did it do for him exactly?
2: Oh, no.
4: Other than clean his carpets. I mean, I'm trying to, and seriously, I'm a fairly sentimental person about, not fairly, very, about people. But I get a really good vacuum cleaner and it breaks and I can't use it anymore. My only thought is, I hope I can get a vacuum cleaner that's as effective as this one.
2: Right.
4: I'm not going to post an obituary online. You will see Beth no more. The 92-year-old Mr. Grassley and the oldest senator wrote on social media Saturday, attaching an image that showed Beth's electrical cord connector. I'm scarred by sparks. See, Black, that's from electrical sparks. It's not safe to use anymore. Goodbye, Beth. You have been a real workhorse. Your namesake still is hard worker. I will miss you. Wow.
8: It's simple. They love each other.
4: You know what? Thank you, Uncle Joe. He declared it a sad day at the Grassley household.
2: I bet.
4: Recalled that Beth... Beth had worked dependably for 34 years at his home and for 15 years before that at his mother-in-law's house. I will miss you.
2: R.I.P.
4: Yeah, wow. That is the most affection for a household appliance I've ever heard in my life.
2: Yeah.
4: He began posting about his vacuum cleaner in 2020. When Mr. Grassley announced the death of a pigeon. Oh, my God, we need age limits. Oh, boy. Oh, boy. I'm sorry. He announced the death of a pigeon by writing on social media. And he writes like a rapper, too. It's worth mentioning that if you, it's just the letter U. If you lost your pet pigeon, misspelled, "It's dead in my front yard, my Iowa farm. Just discovered," in all caps. That's a good post there.
2: The things he finds excitement in. It's just
4: 2 days before Thanksgiving in 2018, Mr. Grassley wrote on social media, "Mrs. G and daughter Wendy have started big job preparing meal for 30 at farm Thanksgiving. So my housework contribution begins. This is my machine, Beth." And it was a picture of him vacuuming. And he made a habit of such vacuum-related posts. "Faithful Beth has about 3 hours of cleaning to get ready for 25 to 30 Grassley family," he wrote on Christmas in 22. For Thanksgiving 23, he shared a video of Beth roaring across a rug. A video now.
2: Oh.
4: As he pushed it, one of his great-grandchildren showed him where the video button was on his iPhone.
2: Right.
4: Shared a video of Beth roaring across a rug as he pushed the vacuum and shuffled behind it. The same year, Grassley posted an image of himself and Senator Shelley Moore Capito, Republican of West Virginia, holding a cutout image of Beth. Oh. "Turns out Senator Capito is a big fan of Beth," he wrote.
2: Oh, my God.
4: You know, I like to think I have a fairly vivid imagination, but this is like something one of our most gifted satirists would write.
2: Yes. Yes. He's 92 years old, by the way.
4: Oh, yeah. Yeah.
2: Mm-hmm.
4: Josh Turek, Democratic state representative in Iowa running for the state's other Senate seat, reached across the aisle Saturday evening on social media, and I quote, "Sorry for your loss, Senator."
2: Oh, no.
4: Sounds like Beth had a heck of a run.
2: Oh.
4: Oh, well, boy.
2: You know, God bless him for giving us something other than politics for a couple of minutes.
4: Yeah.
9: Do you think he puts a wig on that vacuum?
4: I wonder.
2: Oh, dresses it up.
4: And a dress. Yeah. Dresses it up. What would you like for dinner, Beth?
2: She has a seat at the table.
7: I know you love spaghetti. Spaghetti, Beth? Come over here.
4: Oh, boy. I hate to bring everybody down, but that's what I do. We had a Joe Biden comment there. According to his reformed crackhead, homemonger, gun-toting, art-slinging son, Hunter, influence peddling, although with the Trump family in office right now, that one, the fun's been taken out of that one. Anyway, he says that the cancer's gone everywhere for old Joe. And the treatment's really rough on him. And so, yeah, I think, you know, look, he's an awful politician, awful president, in the five worst in American history, and that's saying something. But, you know, he's somebody's dad and granddad. And,
2: yeah.
4: You know, it's terrible. Absolutely. So, anyway, Mr. Former President, I hope your treatments go well and are not too uncomfortable. And I hope there's a miracle at the end of the line. Anyway, thanks for not running a second time. You're terrible. All right. We have Katie's headlines coming up in a moment or two. And then right after that, we'll talk to the fabulous Tim Sandifer of the Goldwater Foundation. Can't wait. Stay with us.
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1: Busy show today. A lot of great stuff to talk about. Hope you can hang around. If you can't, grab it via podcast, Armstrong and Getty On Demand. You ought to subscribe. That way it auto-downloads. It's effortless. Let's figure out who's reporting what. It's the lead story with Katie Green. Katie.
2: All righty. Starting with the Alphabet Network's Trump from, this is from ABC. Trump reportedly used a catering truck to sneak off Air Force One. CNN. Trump flew out of Turkey on a smaller craft. Reporters and staffers were unknowingly on a decoy plane. And
1: Yeah. So this is way too dangerous for the POTUS, but you go ahead and stay on board.
2: Yeah. And Fox, the president said that he is, quote, number one on Iran's target list.
1: Oh, I'm sure that's true. Sure. Yeah. Well, and for the subterfuge to work, you had to keep everything the same except the POTUS getting off. And, you know, given the highly capable defensive mechanisms of Air Force One, I have a feeling it was

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1: That night. I haven't told you what night.
2: Yes.
1: I know. Good Lord.
2: Yeah.
1: Oh, I will look into the details. I am not committing to bringing them to you good people yet. I just, good Lord, what a fruitcake she is. And a simpleton and a dope.
2: And so are the people who attended the dinner. From Market Watch, the size of the American workforce has fallen by over 1 million people in just the last year.
1: Yeah. Combination of men sitting out to be lazy scum, and also, giant dislocating changes in a lot of industries, but booting a lot of illegals out.
2: Yeah.
1: A lot of them were here to work. A lot of them not, but yeah.
2: From the New York Post, the United States breaks a 132-year record for hottest month ever in July.
1: Yeah, maybe.
2: Yeah.
1: I'm never sure whether to trust that data because the climate cult has manipulated it so consistently through the years. I believe the world is getting warmer, the Earth. I mean, there's evidence everywhere. But what do you do about it is the question. Are you going to cripple your economy like Britain has for generations and bring ruin? Just for a meaningless gesture? No. Sell your parka, buy some shorts, and keep working on the green energy stuff. It's not ready yet.
2: And finally, from the Babylon Bee, inspired by AOC, James Tallarico also elects to have his eggs frozen.
1: He's a goyle. He's certainly a limp-wristed little fancy pants. Not that there's anything wrong with that. I mean, God bless you. I don't dislike or hate anybody. I would never pick on anybody, but he is a phony and his whole demeanor doesn't exactly scream Texas.
2: Not an ounce of it.
1: No, it screams like the bluer parts of Austin, maybe.
2: Yeah.
1: Yeah. Here's my favorite headline of the day. I can't stop thinking about it. High school football player practiced for an hour with a venomous snake in his helmet until the coaches discovered it. It had wriggled up inside the padding of his helmet. It was a water moccasin, I think, or some sort of a cotton. Oh, it was a cotton mouth. Good Lord.
2: What the hell?
1: Oh, boy. Well, totally different topic. Tim Sandifer on the Declaration of Independence coming up. It's great stuff.
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8: Big Bear's beloved bald eagle Jackie has died after weeks of intensive medical treatment. The Ojai Raptor Center, where Jackie was being treated, says the bald eagle died early Monday morning after her condition continued to decline despite oxygen therapy, supportive care, and around-the-clock monitoring. The center put out a social media post saying their team is heartbroken and the outcome is not what they had hoped for. Jackie had been discovered grounded near Big Bear Lake and rescued 3 weeks ago. The wildfire risk continues in Northern California even as the region cools down a bit this week. In Sacramento Valley and foothills, high temperatures will remain in the 90s over the next few days. And California has 4 of the top 10 most relaxing vacation spots in the U.S. Sonoma takes the top spot in the Golden State, followed by the Napa Valley, Joshua Tree, and Big Sur. Sudoku Bliss researchers rank

0: 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That's the latest. I'm John Fink.
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2: In Westminster, it's a SIG alert for the 22 eastbound connector to the northbound 405. Police activity has that connector blocked until further notice. Heading through Pomona on the 71 northbound after the 60, you've got a three-car crash in the center divider. All lanes are open, but you're slow from Gary Avenue. And in Hawthorne, the 105 westbound after Prairie, a stall off to the right shoulder. Traffic slow from Long Beach Boulevard.
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16: So much on their plate,
6: So much good stuff to talk about. We won't get to it all as always, but we're going to do our best. Hope you can hang around. This is always a fun when Tim Sandifer joins us. Tim is the Vice President for Legal Affairs at the Goldwater Institute, the author of a number of fabulous books, including notably The Permission Society, which was inspired by conversations on the Armstrong and Getty Show. It says it right there in the book. Mostly this show inspires eye rolls, but indeed it inspired a terrific book. But Tim's latest book, which I have been absolutely loving, I've mentioned it 30 times, is Proclaiming Liberty, John Adams, Thomas Jefferson, and the Declaration of Independence. Tim joins us now. Mr. Sandifer, how are you, sir?
8: Oh, it's a little chaotic right now, actually. We're having the closet renovated, and so every stitch of clothing that I own is in a giant pile in the middle of my office, and I'm sitting on top of it right now to talk to you.
6: Oh, wow, fabulous.
8: I'm hoping it's good for the acoustics because it absorbs sound waves, you know.
6: It should be, actually. Yeah, Judy and I just did a never-ending remodel, and it's absolutely chaotic, but it reminds you of how adaptable human beings are. Speaking of which, so I have sincerely been loving Proclaiming Liberty. I look so forward to reading it every time I get a chance. And you can describe it better than me, but it describes the period leading up to the Declaration of Independence and why all those gripes are in the list Thomas Jefferson and the committee wrote. And it goes into a fair amount of detail. And I've been thinking about how to express this best. Even those of us who got a decent grounding in why the colonists broke free of England got it with a very broad brush.
8: Yeah.
6: And never mind the kids these days that get taught the polar opposite of the truth, the bizarre 1619 notion that the revolution was to preserve slavery.
8: Yeah.
6: But I've got to admit that even, and I felt I had a pretty good foundation in this, I'd missed some absolutely fundamental twists of history that led to the revolution. For instance, the concept of parliamentary supremacy. And what an enormous issue that was leading up. Can you help people understand what that issue was?
8: Well, you and me both, because I was in the same situation. I learned a ton working on this book, and one of them was this issue. So the dispute between London and the American colonies was primarily over the power of Parliament, not the king, for most of the 12 years that led up to the Declaration of Independence. And this is actually the book that I recommend on this for those who really want to get deeper into it is a four volume history of the legal disputes at the heart of the revolution by a guy named John Philip Reed, who is a hero of mine. I don't know how anybody could have done the kind of scholarship he did in the days before the internet. It's amazing. But the dispute was really over whether Parliament had authority to govern the American colonies at all. And the Americans said no. They said, we owe allegiance to the king. He's the executive branch of our government. But when it comes to the legislative branch, our laws are made at our local legislatures. That is, you know, the Virginia House of Burgesses or the Massachusetts House of Representatives or what have you. And Parliament has no power over us. And one reason they said that was because the colonial charters that allowed the American colonies to start had been issued by the king, right? That's why Virginia is named after Queen Elizabeth and why Jamestown is named after King James, because these places were created on the king's say-so. And so then here comes Parliament saying in the 1760s, they say, hey, it turns out that after 150 years, we actually are the ones who govern you and not the king. And then
6: it's
8: King
6: worth
8: George
6: mentioning, Tim, I think that for the entirety of this time, the local legislatures had been passing laws. They had been passing the taxes. They'd even been paying the king's officials, the British officials who came over, because, look, we're self-governing. We'll take on your officials. They'll help run the place. You're the executive branch. But we make all the fiscal decisions. And that had been the reality.
8: Yeah. And when Parliament wanted money from the Americans, they would send a request to the local legislature and say, would you please adopt a tax and send us what you can afford? And London had even refunded money to the Americans for providing too much that they couldn't afford. So by the 1760s, the Americans were accustomed to a century and a half of this, of being given that kind, their autonomy was being respected.
16: And then all of a sudden, Parliament announces in 1764 with the Sugar Act, and then a year later in 1765, it passes the Stamp Act. And in those two laws, Parliament says, turns out, actually, Parliament has supreme absolute power over the entire empire. We can even change the Constitution if we want to. The king is subordinate to us. We control everything.
6: And there are no human rights except as we say there are.
16: That's right. All the traditional rights of Englishmen exist only at our whim, and we could repeal them if we wanted to. And in fact, there was one legal writer at the time who said there is no such thing as an unconstitutional law, because if Parliament passes it, that automatically makes it constitutional. And the Americans are horrified by this. Now, the reason the British do it, it's not because they're crazy. The reason they do it, they have good reasons. And that is, in Britain, the fear had always been that the king was too powerful. The civil wars that they had there had all been because the king was this, you know, independent entity separate from Parliament, and that had been the fight. And Parliament had won that battle, and Parliament saw itself as protecting people against the king, right? And so now here come the American colonies, and they're saying, well, it turns out we don't owe allegiance to Parliament. We owe our allegiance only to the king. Well, that's really scary back in London, because they say that's just why we fought the civil wars, right? So you have these two totally incompatible notions of the British Constitution, the unwritten British Constitution, that the Americans think that there's these principles of constitutionality that restrain the Parliament. And on the other hand, you have Parliament saying, no, we have absolute supreme authority. And those two incompatible ideas of the Constitution, they're as incompatible as the pro and anti-slavery views of the U.S. Constitution a century later. And right. So inevitably they're going to come into conflict, which finally, after a dozen years of argument and negotiation, the Americans give up and say, fine, we're just our own country. We're not going to deal with you anymore.
6: Right. And I think it's worth noting that instead of like we did in 1789, sitting down and writing a constitution, Parliament just said the constitution's anything we say it is and it can change at any moment. We'll let you know. That would have been if they'd gone with the, you know, let's write a constitution, that would have been a nice middle ground. I was also so interested and angered by your description of, forgive me if I get some of the terminology wrong, but the Admiralty Courts and the various ways that Parliament sought to enforce its will, and how horrifically unfair all of that was to all of the defendants in these matters.
16: Oh, I'm so glad that you're angry and outraged, because I was hoping to write the book.
6: I'd have grabbed my musket, man. I'm not kidding.
16: Yeah, that's what I wanted to convey, because I've seen so many times I've had to hear people say, well, it was just a little fight over a three-penny tax on tea. What was the big deal? The Americans complained and said that they were being oppressed and they weren't really, and all this sort of stuff. And yes, they absolutely were. British colonial rule, absolutely it was oppressive. Absolutely King George was a tyrant. But it wasn't just him. He was going along with Parliament, and that's why he was a tyrant. So, of course, it was outrageous. It was much more than the tax on the tea. The Admiralty Courts you're talking about, this is how Parliament was enforcing its restrictions on American trade. Not just taxes, but prohibitions on people doing business in order to enrich people back in London, so that by eliminating economic competition. And some of these things were crazy, like the Hat Act that made it illegal for an American to make hats out of furs trapped on their own land. You had to send the fur to London to be made into a hat instead and then sent back to you. That's just crazy.
6: And you couldn't send the fur anywhere else either. It had to be London. Yeah,
16: that's right. Yeah. And if you did send your goods to any other country, they had to go through England so that your ship would be essentially double taxed in England on its route to your ultimate destination. So to enforce these, the Parliament creates these Admiralty Courts. And the Admiralty Courts, they're called that because they originated with the Navy. That's what they were originally designed for. But now Parliament expands them to control everything, basically. And in an Admiralty Court, you have no right to a jury. You are not presumed innocent. You have to prove your innocence. You have no right to counsel. You have, you know, all these restrictions on the so-called traditional rights of Englishmen, right? And the punishment is forfeiture. Right? So the Parliament will come in and prosecute you. You have to prove your innocence. And if you fail to do that, they're going to take your stuff and sell it and profit themselves off of it. And even if you do win your case, you still cannot recover damages for being wrongly accused if the judge thinks that there was probable cause to think that you were guilty. Now, if all of this sounds Familiar to you, that's because we are doing the same thing today through civil asset forfeiture laws every day in this country, presuming people guilty, seizing their assets, putting them through trials with no jury, where they have no presumption of innocence, stealing their property, and allowing the government to sell it and profit from it. It's going on every day in this country, and it is outrageous that we are committing the same wrongs today that our ancestors thought was worth overthrowing British rule for.
6: Yeah, it's absolutely unholy. That's a topic for another day. But the final thing I want to say about the awful system of injustice that we're describing is often the trials would be held hundreds of miles away from mm-hmm. where the infraction allegedly occurred, or even worse, across the ocean in England. And if I had any witnesses, I had to bring them across the ocean, take weeks at my own expense. And then, even in the best of circumstances, I'm financially ruined. I mean, a nice system of justice.
16: And that's assuming that you survive this, right? Because, you know, going on a ship across the Atlantic Ocean and back is not just time consuming, but extremely dangerous. You could be shipwrecked. You could catch tuberculosis or any number of diseases. I mean, it's crazy. And one of the so-called intolerable acts that Parliament passes just before independence, the Americans call it the Murder Act. This is a law that says that if a British customs official kills an American while enforcing his duties, he can't be tried in American courts. He has to be tried in London instead, which means that the survivors and all the witnesses have to go to London. And of course, you're going to be tried in front of a biased British jury anyway. So right. It's really a system that is very much loaded dice against the Americans. And it's all to profit a small handful of people who run Parliament.
6: Tim, can you hang on to do one more segment? All right. Sure. Fabulous. Tim Sandifer, Vice President for Legal Affairs at the Goldwater Institute. We're going to talk a little bit about the founders and slavery. 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
1: Welcome. How are you doing? Glad you're here. Tim, the lawyer Sandifer. Tim Sandifer, the vice president for legal affairs at the Goldwater Institute, is with us. We're talking about his fabulous book, Proclaiming Liberty, John Adams, Thomas Jefferson, and the Declaration of Independence. Tim, thanks for hanging around.
2: Yeah, no problem.
1: So I think you talked to Jack about this while I was on vacation, but it's absolutely worth touching on again, at least briefly. The question of the founding fathers and, I mean, maybe most particularly Thomas Jefferson and slavery, and the notion being pushed in virtually all of our government schools these days, I think, that the founding fathers were hypocrites and just pretended that all men are created equal, didn't conflict with slavery, and just kind of shuffled their feet and pretended that the conflict wasn't there. How untrue is that characterization?
2: Oh, it's utterly insane. The idea that the American founding fathers did not believe that all men are created equal really meant all men, that's a lie. And the only piece of evidence that has ever been brought forward for this is the fact that the American founders did not eliminate slavery immediately in July of 1776. But there's all sorts of reasons to explain why that happened. And that, you know, for one thing, they had no idea and no power to do that. They had no idea how to accomplish it and no power to do it. If the American Continental Congress had tried to abolish slavery on July 4, 1776, it would have failed to do so. It would have been to destroy the Continental Congress. It would not have eliminated slavery. But that's the only piece of evidence that has ever been brought forward to show that the American founding fathers did not believe all men to mean all men. Now, that's a separate question from whether they were hypocrites. If they were, the question of whether they were hypocrites for not eliminating slavery, that is, I think, a little bit more complicated. And I think
1: we
2: should be
1: trying harder. Frankly.
2: Yeah, but I think we need to begin by asking ourselves what we would do in a situation like that. And one way to do that is to imagine that there was some enormous evil in the world today and how we would deal with that evil. There are a lot of people who think that the consumption of animal meat is a horrifying evil, that animals have rights and that eating meat is a cruel and inhumane and disgusting practice. Now, they live in a world where just about everybody's eating meat. So what should they do about that? Now, there are some people who go full vegan about that. And, you know, that's fine if that's their choice. But for the most part, I think what most people do is, yeah, they feel bad about, you know, things like factory farming or the mistreatment of animals or something like that. But they go ahead and they eat meat and they use leather and they just live in a world where that's the case. Are they hypocrites for that? Well, I guess maybe. It depends on what your standards are. But I think if you're living in a world with a colossal evil all around you and you fail to, like, end it overnight, I don't know if that really makes you a hypocrite. I think it just means that you live in a complicated world with a lot of political barriers to accomplishing justice. And there were a lot of political barriers to accomplishing justice in 1776. All the states had, well, almost all the states had slavery to some extent, but slavery was being abolished. There was a movement on foot to eliminate slavery, and the states were getting rid of slavery. And it was all going in one direction at that time. And the American founding fathers were very candid about how evil slavery was. Jefferson says, "I tremble for my country when I reflect that God is just and his justice cannot sleep forever. There is no part of a just God that can side with whites in a fight between blacks and whites." I mean, that's amazingly candid. He's publishing this in a book. I don't know of any similar example of a revolutionary movement where the founders say, "We believe in X and we recognize that our entire economy is basically based on the opposite of X and we pledge ourselves to getting rid of X, but we just don't know how to do it right now." I mean, that's amazing. And to ignore that progress, I think, just requires ideological blindness and dishonesty.
1: Yeah, Tim, I know you're a moral man, not a religious one, but whether your morals come from the Bible or elsewhere, I think virtually every philosophy that's ever taken hold recognizes that if you go, say, several hundred years down the road of the wrong thing, untangling it's going to be a bitch.
2: Yeah, right. And you're talking about a world where it had never been done before. There was no precedent for a society eliminating slavery without starting a race war. Every time that it had been tried, it ended up killing lots and lots of people. So now we're going to not only abolish slavery, but live in a multiracial democracy for which there was no precedent at all, it's not surprising that this was unimaginable to people like Jefferson and Adams, who were reading this history and saying, well, anytime people tried to abolish slavery in the past, it's led to race war. So how are we going to avoid that? I mean, of course it was a new idea to them. Of course they failed to just snap their fingers and end slavery overnight. Nobody could have done that.
1: Right. Excellent point. We've barely got a minute left. Tim, what, when you were writing the book, did you hope the main takeaway would be for folks reading it?
2: I wanted people mostly to take away the idea that the revolution was fought for just reasons. The Americans were right to do what they did. The principles that all men are created equal with inalienable rights are true. And the political causes of the revolution were legitimate. What Britain was doing to the American colonies really was wrong and really was oppressive. And Americans should be proud of that history and should cherish it. And understanding it is the first step toward cherishing it. Not just a bunch of flag waving pronouncements every July 4th, but really understanding why we fought the revolution and why the dream of the Declaration deserves to survive and prevail in today's world.
1: Tim Sandifer, the Goldwater Institute. The book is Proclaiming Liberty, John Adams, Thomas Jefferson, the Declaration of Independence, and I love it. 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Let's stay in touch.
2: Absolutely. Thanks.
1: All right. Thank you, amigo. Excellent. All sorts of stuff. We're going to squeeze in some mailbag next hour, and there's 20 stories I want to just bingo, bango, bongo. 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Buckle your seatbelts. 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
6: 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KABC.
7: A new report concludes that the 9 skiers who died in an avalanche near Lake Tahoe were killed by asphyxiation. Dina Kodiak reports.
8: The avalanche in the backcountry outside of Truckee happened during a massive snowstorm in February. Despite the danger, the group and their professional guides decided to try to ski back after staying at a shelter for 3 days. They were hit by an avalanche that killed 9 out of the 15 people in the group. The report by the Nevada County Sheriff's Office says they suffocated after being buried under 5 to 6 feet of snow. The case is now in the hands of prosecutors, but that does not mean charges will be filed.
7: A once-in-a-generation opening for a California congressional seat is now at the center of a heated battle.
9: The feud between the former Speaker of the House, Nancy Pelosi, and State Senator Scott Wiener is getting ugly. Pelosi has recently rallied her supporters to vote for San Francisco Supervisor Connie Chan to replace her, including hosting massive fundraisers. Wiener is still the favorite to win and says that Pelosi's basically taken over the Chan campaign. Wiener is under fire after using an AI chatbot to mimic Chan, which critics say sounded a lot like President Trump. Wiener has apologized and taken the bot offline. I'm Jason Campadonia.
7: And the new school year starts today with new rules for LAUSD students. Tammy Trujillo has the latest.
10: Those rules aim to keep students off their screens during the school day. In June, the Board of Education adopted a policy eliminating the use of digital devices by students in early education, transitional kindergarten, and first grade, with certain exceptions such as district and state mandated assessments, students enrolled in the LAUSD Virtual Academy, and students with disabilities who need the devices. The new rules are an expansion of the district's earlier restrictions on students' cell phone and social media use during the school day. Teachers are also being encouraged to assign homework that can be done without the use of a digital device.
7: That's the latest. I'm John Fink.
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17: Heading through Azusa on the 210 westbound before Azusa Avenue. You've got a two-car crash. It's in the second lane from the left. Traffic is slow from Sunflower. In Chino on the 60 westbound at Reservoir Street, a two-car crash blocks the on-ramp. You're slow from Mountain. Had an earlier accident in Pomona, the 71 northbound after the 60. That's been cleared. You're slow from Gary. Harbor City, a crash on the 110 northbound at PCH. It's off to the shoulder.
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4: Hey, how you doing? Always love talking to Tim Sandifer. We just wrapped up a conversation if you're just tuning in or whatever. Grab it via podcast, Armstrong and Getty On Demand, about his book. And I mentioned one of his previous books, The Permission Society, which he put out in 2016, was inspired by conversations on this show and honored to have inspired anything good to happen on Earth. But it occurs to me if it's a perfect introduction to the freedom loving quote of the day and not yet Michael and then mailbag. Because what we talked about at the time that launched the book was, and I may have come up with this. It doesn't really matter, but never use the word permit as a noun unless you think about it as a verb. You're getting a permit from the county to do this, that, or the other. And it ranges from, you know, in parts of rural Texas where you don't need a permit to do anything, to in your bluer states and cities and all, famously in the communist enclave where Jack makes his home, you need a permit to get a new dishwasher for your kitchen. So they make sure it's up to whatever environmental rules and regs rule that communist enclave. And those the rules and regs and permits are often well-meaning, road to hell paved with good intentions, right? And some of them are probably either legitimate, even if they go a little too far. But the problem is you get this web of permissions for everything you do every day. Every use of your land, every tool you use, every, you know, mode of transportation. And sooner or later, that web of well-meaning rules and regs traps you. It becomes the opposite of liberty. And again, a lot of it's well-meaning, but it tends to total up bit by bit by bit until you're just not a free person anymore. And I certainly joined with Tim in fighting against that sort of thing, which brings us to the freedom-loving quote of the day. And I'm going to go with a series from Nikita Khrushchev, who was the premier of the Soviet Union in the 50s and 60s, I think through 1964. He took power after Stalin. And it was a huge, huge moment in the history of Russia and the Soviet Union. And though he left office, or I think he croaked, before I was born, it was his doctrines that governed the Cold War to a large extent until Gorbachev and the detente and everything came in. The detente was a different period, but when the Soviet Union crumbled. So Khrushchev was enormously, enormously influential. And he was kind of the rule giver that we Cold Warriors grew up with, his philosophy. And what's interesting and handy about Khrushchev is he was utterly clear and open about his plans. And we'll be hitting some of his quotes for the next couple of week or two. Anyway, we'll lead with this one. You Americans are so gullible. No, you won't accept communism outright, but we'll keep feeding you small doses of socialism until you finally wake up and find you already have communism. We won't have to fight you. We'll so weaken your economy until you'll fall like overripe fruit into our hands. Mailbag. Obviously, one of the reasons that's so appropriate is socialism seems to be on the march, particularly among the young and college miseducated in America these days. Khrushchev's wishes are coming true, and not to be over dramatic, but I will die fighting them. Drop us a note, mailbag at armstrongandgetty.com. Let's see. David Campbell says some very nice things about the show. Thank you, my brother. And he mentions that yesterday we played a clip of AOC trying to answer the question about the difference between socialism and communism, and she doesn't know the difference. And he says essentially, and this is under Karl Marx's theory, and it's handy to know, I suppose. In socialism, the workers control the state. State uses its power to take over major industries and the means of production. And as time passes, that utopia ends the conflict between the classes. And the state is no longer needed and withers away. Everybody shares and shares alike. It is truly a utopia. Everyone communicates. There are no need for even rules. This is communism, the ideal state. And if you seriously think that will ever happen among human beings, you need your brain checked, or you need to get the hell out of the way and let the adults run things. It's a good explanation encapsulated there, David. Appreciate it. Then this from Tim. I love this. He says, remember, there's a merit system in communism. People become really talented at telling on each other. The power is in control, controlling the systems. The people who get control of the systems, the stores, the gas stations, etc., have the opportunity for corruption that, of course, comes in communism. And these are the coveted positions, of course. Doesn't matter whether someone's a zealot or real communist, they will, for the purposes of survival and advancement, become really good at telling on people, really good at putting people in trouble so they can continue to have that power. That's what happens in communism. That's why it always fails. That's how Russia became a criminal gang with the toughest criminal in charge. The commissars get rich, and it doesn't matter anymore if the system fails as long as they stay rich. The people that run the store have the food. The people that run the gas station have fuel. The people that supervise the distribution of benefits have benefits. And that's all that matters. You know, I'm going to depart from the plan here of mailbag. And Michael, do me a favor. Let's play. Oh, where is it? This is instructive. This is the late Charlie Kirk debating Hassan Piker, and put up with them yelling over each other for a minute because they get into a little bit of substance in number 44.
5: Why don't you give 95% of your money away and go live on a commune?
6: Do you really think that that's how it works? Do you really think
5: that
6: that's
5: not?
6: How it works?
5: Go live
6: silly.
5: What you preach. Look, because I, every single
6: this
5: time,
6: is as
5: you
6: silly.
5: Talk uninterrupted for 5
6: this
5: minutes. Hassan, let
6: okay,
5: me finish.
6: Go ahead. Sorry, you're right.
5: I live
6: you're right.
5: What I practice. I'm a free market capitalist. I employ people. I took a risk. I have my own startup business. Every single day, I practice what I preach. He wants other people to contribute to what he considers to be a good idea, what he considers will make the world a better place. That you have the freedom to go live as a socialist. Go do it, Hassan. What's stopping you?
6: Okay. All right. So here's why this is ridiculous.
5: This is
6: and the last point. The last point I will make is this. Okay. Here's why that conversation is absolutely preposterous. If I gave away the measly earnings that I had and gave away 95% of
5: how much do you make,
6: that
5: Hassan?
6: Wouldn't necessarily even push the needle.
4: So Hassan Piker's next sentence ought to be, so for my system to work, I need, because I know it's right, to control everybody else and make them give away what they earn. My system depends entirely not on individual initiative or consent or taking risk or investing or building something. My system depends entirely on controlling people and taking from them. And yeah, I understand taxation is a similar thing, but there's no taxation without the consent of the legislature, at least in theory, in our country. But Hassan Piker, the darling of the left, admitted there, I need to control everyone for this system to work. It's a great truism and piece of wisdom. There are only two ways to get somebody to work. Number one, a reward, or number two, the fear of punishment. And because socialism eliminates reward for effort, reward for innovation, reward for risk, reward for outworking everybody else, people quickly decide, obviously, I'm not going to work. I'm going to get what I get, whether I work or not. So I'm not going to work. Okay, so we've removed reward. What's left? Fear of punishment. Hassan Piker's entire system requires control and punishment of anybody who doesn't go along with his nefarious plans. Getting back to mailbag, Joe Schmo of Bonnie Lake, Washington writes, that's how he signs it. On the topic of the WNBA and the two women who used to play in the NBA, Mr. Kantner and Mr. White, is that right?
7: Yep.
4: Yeah, right. I'm Ms. Ms. Cantor and Ms. White, because they say they're women, that makes them women. Trans women are women. But Joe makes a good point. All the WNBA has to do is not draft these guys or any other ex-NBA player, because they have to be drafted in order to play, because they're not really presenting as trans. The trans community will not be upset that they didn't get drafted. Although White actually bought a really nice blonde wig. He looks very comely in it. And three, granted, if presenting trans female with great basketball skills were to try out and then not get drafted, the league would then have a problem. So how far, but again, Joe, it's like we were talking about yesterday. If they were sincerely transgender, well, who's, what do we go to? The sincere police? The sincerity league? Is there a medical test? The whole thing's just absurd. We're calling their bluff. Go get them, ladies. On the topic of Iran, which continues to be a mire full of quag, Don in San Jose writes, I don't understand why Trump keeps opening the door for negotiations, quote unquote, with Iran. It only invites more nonsense requests from them. So we saw this last weekend. Why don't we just give them a declaration like the Potsdam Declaration of World War II? It's simple. Give up all striving for nuclear weapons. Turn over existing nuclear refinement. Open the Straits of Hormuz. There will be no tolls or threats against shipping. Give up on all terrorism and support terrorist groups. There should be one more. Recognize Israel. Maybe that's one too many. Well, Don, the problem is, and I have a feeling you know this, an order without a sanction is a suggestion. It's a request. What's the or else? Or else, well, you know what? Jim in Houston writes, the mullahs in the IRGC are Lucy Van Pelt. Trump is Charlie Brown. The deal to open Hormuz is the football, over and over and over. Trump acts as if the mullahs have no cards. In fact, they have a straight. Oh, clever, Jim. Clever. Get it. Poker reference. Very nice. It's a good point. What was the other thing I was going to say? It seemed important at the time. Oh, well, we don't know what levers to. I was going to say, the strategy right now appears to be just choke them financially till they give out. Whether that will ever happen, they machine gunned 40,000-50,000 of their own citizens in the street. I don't think they care if those people are a little hungry. Let's see. Why don't we call it good? We're going to come back with a bunch of stories from the really impactful to the completely idiotic run through, get you caught up on what's happening in the world. It's the Armstrong and Getty Show. Glad you're here. Stay with us.
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1: Hey, Michael, sorry, I meant to ask for this. Can you hit me with clip number 21? This is the flower of American womanhood known as Royce White, who played in the WNBA, or in the NBA, and wants to play in the WNBA.
2: You know, I'm transgender. I'm a woman. I identify as sometimes identifying as a woman for purposes of basketball, professional basketball. So I'll be declaring for the WNBA draft in 2027 as well.
1: So we all know that that's going on. And I want to explain something because I don't think most people understand this, and you really have to understand it. And it discourages and shocks me the lack of curiosity in a lot of the media, including the conservative media, about where this stuff is coming from, the whole transgender thing. And this is foundational to all of it. It has to do with the critical theory school of philosophy, a handful of French guys. If you know their names, you know it.

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1: Can see and understand immediately, or doesn't even need to see anything, to know the reason Title IX exists, the reason women's sports exist, is because men, elite athletes, are much bigger and stronger and faster and more violent. And if women are going to enjoy sports, it ought to be for women. And 98% of the planet, if you explain it to them, believes that. But they can't admit that there's something foundational that we all can agree on, because then critical theory collapses. And I know it seems insane, but that is what underpins all of what's going on at the teachers' colleges and has infected a radical gender theory, the gender-bred man. Little boys and girls can choose whether they're boys and girls, and then they try to confuse you. What's gender? What's sex? And all that crap. At the heart is critical theory that says there are no universal truths. All there are cultural truths. And Orwell would leap out of his grave if he could and point out, oh, dudes, that's what I was trying to warn you about, is that if there are no truths, the party can tell you what the truth is and you have to accept it. And you can't say, well, that doesn't square with reality, because reality is just what the party tells you it is. So critical theory and the people pushing it, whether they know they are or not, they just think they're enlightened and that these nice trans people deserve to be able to play in girl sports. They're just trying to push critical theory. The greatest example is the 2+2=5 thing, which is actually straight out of 1984. The critical theory crowd, and there was a giant Twitter war, which got James Lindsay fired up to begin with, because he's a mathematician, as I recall, saying, no, 2+2 doesn't equal 4 in every society. In some societies, it equals 5. Straight out of Orwell, straight out of critical theory. That's why they can't give up on this crap. Anyway, a bunch of stuff to get to in a couple of minutes. We've got David Drucker to kind of parse some of the politics of our time. Jack's going to check in a bit. Stay with us. Don't go away.
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8: A judge is saying no to cameras and recordings in the courtroom for Nick Reiner's upcoming court hearing in Los Angeles. The 32-year-old Reiner is accused of killing his parents, iconic filmmaker Rob Reiner and photographer Michelle Reiner, at their home in Brentwood last December. Judge Ruben Garcia has set the media rules for an August 17th court hearing, which will determine if Reiner can access a more than $1.5 million trust fund to help pay for his defense. Kraft Spirit home deliveries in California could end unless lawmakers act soon. The delivery service has received strong opposition from the wine industry, truck drivers' unions, and large alcohol distributors. They lobbied to block a bill that would have let craft distillers keep shipping directly to customers, a temporary rule that started during the pandemic. And California's minimum wage is set to increase to $17.40 an hour starting January 1st. The federal minimum wage remains $7.25 an hour and has not changed since 2009. That's the latest. I'm John Fink.
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11: A crash in Monterey Park. The 710 northbound before Ramona Boulevard. 4 cars involved in this crash. It blocks the second lane from the left. Traffic is jammed up from Cesar Chavez. Downtown LA, the 10 eastbound at the 110, you've got a fire reported under the transition road. You're slow from Normandy. And in Hawthorne, on the 105 westbound connector to the northbound 405, a crash

0: 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You're slow from the 110 freeway.
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2: 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So we'll see where it goes. Could be crazy. This might get wild in here, dude. 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
1: Abolishing ICE.
2: Yes.
1: A one-year data center moratorium.
2: Yes.
1: Breaking up big ag.
2: Yes.
1: Public grocery stores.
2: Yes.
1: Right to repair.
2: Yes.
1: Legalizing cannabis.
2: Yes.
1: Overturning Citizens United.
2: Yes.
1: A workers' bill of rights.
2: Yes.
1: A free Palestine.
2: Yes.
3: The delightful Hassan Piker interviewing and quizzing the delightful Francesca Hong, who is involved in a primary for the governorship of Wisconsin, actually today as we speak. Be interesting to see how that pans out. We're joined by David Drucker, senior writer for The Dispatch, longtime friend of the Armstrong and Getty Show. And David, I will reserve it to myself to rant that these people are lunatics and their policies will never work. But first of all, welcome. It's good to talk to you.
4: Yeah, good to be back.
3: And the thing I wanted to talk to you about, and I'm so interested in this, the nature of the primary system and the fact that a super energized, fairly small segment of either one of the political parties can win primary after primary after primary. And the conventional wisdom is, yeah, that's true because it's the hardcore that turn out, but then it makes it harder to win the general. But I've observed over and over again, and this is what I really wanted to ask you about, folks who just rant about how horrific these policies are in the primaries, then say, well, of course I'll support her. So is it not true that the super energized, fairly smallish base of the party now runs both parties because the districts are so polarized?
4: Yeah, I mean, there's something to that. I think there's some nuance there, but, you know, with the proliferation of gerrymandered districts, right? We've had gerrymandered districts since the beginning of the Republic, but particularly after the mid-decade redistricting that we saw over the past year, there are fewer and fewer competitive House districts. And so when you're comparing, for instance, midterm elections in 06 and 2010 and 2018, to what might happen in 2026, you have to take into account there just isn't as much competitive territory for Democrats to be in a position to flip. Then you get to this question of how much influence, therefore, have the wings of the parties accrued? And they've definitely accrued some more influence than they used to have, because it's harder to make the argument that we need to nominate a pragmatist or somebody with broad appeal when the winner of the primary essentially is the winner of the general election. And then you're looking at these competitive seats and states where progressives and socialist candidates are making inroads. And I think part of that has to do with the fact that the Democratic Party is going through its own anti-establishment civil war, much as the Republican Party did during Barack Obama's presidency. Right. And, you know, the Democrats have not gone through something like this in quite some time because they were not unified by Obama. They were first unified by opposition to George W. Bush, which turned into unification around Barack Obama, which turned into unification around opposition to Donald Trump. And now they're finally sort of going through the sort of periodic upheaval that parties go through. I think the question, though, in this case is where do they land? Because some of these candidates, unlike Democrats in the past, are rather extreme. When you just go through that checklist there where you play the clip, mm-hmm. And you know, usually what happens is either these things succeed with voters and therefore they get to declare victory, the wingers do, or they start losing some winnable, coveted general elections. And it resuscitates, you know, the so-called establishment wing of the party that is focused on winning. That's what happened in large part with a lot of Republicans, at least in congressional races prior to Donald Trump, where Republican Senate candidates in particular were blowing these winnable races and the party got more aggressive, took more control over these primaries and started nominating broadly acceptable candidates, they started winning again, and that kind of put that thing to bed.
3: Right. Now, you're a lot closer to this than we are. I see the Democratic establishment as very old and very comfortable with their own control of the party And what does the next generation of the Democratic establishment look like?
4: We don't know.
3: Who are they?
4: Good question. First of all, I think the Democratic establishment doesn't quite know what to do about the insurgents in their midst. I think that they're afraid to challenge them very publicly. I think they've been challenging them subtly and quietly and in back, you know, and in back rooms strategy sessions. And we've seen that with, you know, certain PAC money being spent and endorsements being made, but they still haven't reached the point where they recognize these candidates as a problem. And they haven't reached the point where fear of their own base is superseded by fear of losing and perpetuating Republican control of the White House and of Congress. And so the first step is, like, when does the party itself try to reassert control and actually wage the kind of aggressive warfare that the progressive base and these, you know, Democratic Socialists of America candidates have been waging?
3: Right.
4: And then that'll tell us a lot about who the next sort of iteration of the Democratic establishment is, whether it's the same people, they just finally got off their butts and started fighting, or whether it's somebody new.
3: Right, right. Let's stay on a somewhat philosophical level. I find it more fun than the headlines of the day. So you look across at the Republican Party and Trump's enormous influence, blah, blah, blah. Everybody knows that.
4: Right.
3: Given the fact that the Republican Party has been dealing with that, the Democrats have been dealing with what we've been describing, what is a political party anymore if it is merely the executive branch of whatever whims of the head guy is? I mean, you don't have a platform until you ask your candidate, what do you want our platform to be? Are both parties getting tired of that whipsawing back and forth enough that they'll assert themselves and say, a party is a thing, here's what we are?
4: Yeah, well, that's a big, it's a broader question. And I think, you know, for the time being, the answer is no. I mean, I joke all the time, but I'm half serious, that these parties have deteriorated and self-immolated. And they're basically now, in many ways, nothing more than ballot access organizations. They don't really have anything that they're willing to fight for beyond, you know, whatever their philosophical region of control wants at any given time, right? And we've seen that at the presidential level in particular. You know, whoever the nominee is, that person's in charge of the party. That person determines the party's agenda. And, you know, when a candidate comes along that is unacceptable, the line really has to cross. And we see this from time to time, right, where the line will be crossed and the parties will say, nope, you don't get our support. And you still see things like that. But you're right to point this out. Part of the problem, even though everybody hates political parties, is that parties have grown weaker as polarization has increased. And we probably, our politics in this country, the things that people think they don't like about our politics would improve if the parties actually strengthened and began to take, you know, reassert control over their platforms and their candidates and things of that nature the way they used to.
3: Mm-hmm. A little less democracy, maybe, at least at the primary level. David Drucker, senior writer with the Dispatch, is with us. David, what's the most interesting story in politics going on right now that you think people ought to be paying attention to?
4: Well, I mean, I don't know. They're probably already paying attention if you're, you know, a political junkie. But I think what's going on in Michigan is probably the most interesting story in politics. And whether Abdul El-Sayed gets elected to the Senate in a swing state like Michigan, because I think it's going to tell us a lot about where certain, you know, voters are. But also, I think it's going to, if El-Sayed wins, the progressive wing of the Democratic Party is going to have an argument to make. I don't necessarily think it would be true anyway, but they're going to be able to say, don't tell us a winger can't win the presidency, can't win the key states in the Electoral College voting. We just won Michigan. And if he loses to a Republican, and a Republican hasn't won a U.S. Senate seat in Michigan since the 90s, and of course it's a very bad environment for the GOP, if El-Sayed loses, then, you know, the normal way of the Democratic Party, the pragmatic wing, mm-hmm. is going to be able to see, we told you so. And I think that could have a huge influence over the course of the 2028 Democratic presidential primary. By the way, may also forestall any possibility of Democrats winning control of the Senate if they lose a Senate seat they control in Michigan.
3: Right, right. Final question, David. How blue is Wisconsin now? Is it possible Francesca Hong gets the nomination?
4: It's not blue. I mean, it's a swing state. It's a narrowly right. divided state.
3: Right.
4: Well, she can very well get the nomination for all the reasons we just discussed.
3: Right, but then can her...
4: She may get elected governor in an environment that favors Republicans. Uh-huh. I mean, that favors Democrats in the way that this one, you know, does at the moment. But right. I think she's also vulnerable in a general election. And, there are plenty of Democrats still running in competitive seats in states. And they're all going to get a lot more between El Sayed winning the Democratic nomination for Michigan and DePong is the nominee in Wisconsin for governor. And you've got some other DSA candidates that have succeeded in these primaries. It's much more for Democrats in places that matter to answer for than just, well, what about Mamdani in New York City?
3: Right, right. David Drucker, senior writer with the Dispatch. David, always stimulating. Thanks so much for the time.
4: Yep, anytime. Thank you.
3: All right, thank you. Yeah, let's stay in touch. 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I thought it was interesting that the New York Times was actually pretty critical of Francesca Hong, and her various beliefs and policies. They're merciless. I wonder if that's the Democratic establishment kind of raising its head and saying, hey, are you people sure you're up on everything she has to say? I actually found the coverage in the New York Times more clear-eyed and critical than in the Wall Street Journal, which was a head-scratcher. Well, we'll all find out today that that key primary in Wisconsin is today. I guess we'll know by tonight what's going on with that one. Jack's going to check in from the vacation trail next. Stay with us.
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1: He's the co-host. He's on vacation. He's annexing Canada one delicious gravy fry at a time. He's Jack Armstrong. Hello, Jack. How are you?
2: Why do you suppose we don't put gravy on fries in the United States?
1: We do, actually, in various places. It's often called poutine, which sounds like a euphemism for a lady part to me.
2: Yeah, I don't like that word. It's funny. I've not come across it a lot, but it's everywhere I go to eat, which I have one of those little motorized things to get around now. That's what's happened. I've only been here 3 days. And
3: a rascal?
2: I'm unable to power myself with my own legs anymore.
1: Well, what are you going to do? You're going to get a scooter.
2: Exactly.
1: There you go. Adapt and overcome.
2: You know what's interesting? I'm in Banff. I'm 1,000 miles from those fires in Washington and Oregon.
1: Yeah.
2: And just across the border in Canada. And it is so smoky here, 1,000 miles away.
1: Oh, that's too bad because I'm told the scenery. Well, I've seen pictures. This is breathtaking.
2: Oh, it is. And luckily I can, still see it, but it's not the same as it would be if it weren't for the fires. But man, it is really smoky. The scenery is breathtaking. It is absolutely fantastic.
1: Excellent. And are you mostly, you guys just hiking and looking around and touristy stuff or what? You got any big adventures planned?
2: So far, yes, that's exactly. Well, we went to the Sturgis Motorcycle Rally. That's what we did the first 2 days.
1: Oh, wow.
2: My youngest has no interest in that, but my eldest really is interested. And we just hung around there for like 24 hours. And that is one of the largest gatherings of humanity. I think it's the largest non-religious gathering of humanity that happens every year. It's about 500,000 people that show up in this town of 6,000 people.
1: Boy, that's amazing. Like dwarfs the Indy 500, for instance. It's many multiples.
2: It's just insane. It's just so crazy. And my kids, I'm glad they're the age, they're 14 and 16. They saw some things that opened their eyes. That's for certain. The way there was some stuff to see walking the streets. No doubt about
1: that. Yeah, I'll bet there was. Well, I was just going to say for your younger son, Henry, that even if you're not at all into motorcycles or whatever, just the sheer spectacle of the thing would have to be, eye-opening.
2: What's interesting is, how it is. We've talked about this a million times, how people are born with personalities. I mean, and they're just very, very different. But my oldest when he's around that vibe of just music and noise and people and crowds and cars, he just lights up. I mean, it just energizes him so much. And my youngest is always, can I go sit in the car until this is over? And he puts something in his ears so he doesn't have to hear any of it and he doesn't like to see it. So I just... very different. So now we're doing his part of the trip, more or less, where we're driving through mountains and creeks and stopping, and it's perfectly quiet, and we hike, and we see deer and bighorn sheep and that sort of thing. He likes that sort of thing.
1: That's wonderful. I was going to say, it has to make vacation planning at least somewhat challenging, but what are you going to do?
2: You've probably had this experience. I didn't go on vacations really. I hadn't realized this until my kids got older. I didn't really go on vacations with the family once I turned like 14, 15 years old because I was working. I was working all the time. So the family would go on vacation and I work. And then my brother did the same when he turned about 15. He stayed home. I think there's a reason for that. Teenagers, they are not really thrilled about many things. They're not digging that much stuff and they don't want to be with their parents. And I was thinking last vacation, and I'm thinking this vacation, next summer, I think I'll go on vacation. You stay home and work might be the answer.
1: Yeah. One of the very few things I've ever said that was worth jotting down, was when Judy and I were talking about her relationship with her oldest, Kate. And I said, honey, to leave the nest, to take off, you have to push against the nest. And that process begins early. It's, the bird metaphor kind of fails because they're pushing for a very long time before they flap their wings and fly away.
2: Clearly. And modern society, we have probably delayed them growing up for better. I was going to say for better or worse, probably almost certainly for worse. But I was working and not doing vacation stuff. I was like a grown man earning money, buying myself stuff at 15. And I think, maybe the human body and mind is prepared for that, but we don't do it much. Go ahead.
1: No, go ahead.
2: I was going to say, and then the smartphone thing,
3: everything has to compete with the smartphone.
1: Right.
3: And so I have to constantly, hey, put that away. Just sitting there playing video games when you've got like some of the greatest scenery on the planet, maybe in the entire universe, out your window. You don't need to be playing some weird game on your phone. But that's the way, you know how it is. We're drawn to the next dopamine hit. You don't get a dopamine hit. It's enjoyable, but you don't get a dopamine hit from looking at a mountain.
1: Not the same kind anyway. So no, we got like 20 seconds left. Is there another leg to come of the vacation?
3: Oh, yeah. We're driving to Vancouver. Then we're going to go over to Vancouver Island, Victoria, and we'll be there for a while. Seattle, then home.
1: Excellent. Scenery and junkies. Best of
3: yes,
1: both worlds.
3: Exactly. Well, exactly.
1: Enjoy that and stay in touch. We've got a great guest, the fabulous Jason Rantz, coming up from Seattle Red 770 AM, longtime friend of the A&G show and colleague. He's always bringing the fire. Stay with us. Don't go away.
4: Armstrong and Getty.
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10: Big Bear's beloved bald eagle Jackie has died after weeks of intensive medical treatment, Sharon Reardon reports.
11: The Ojai Raptor Center, where Jackie was being treated, says the bald eagle died early Monday morning after her condition continued to decline despite oxygen therapy, supportive care, and round-the-clock monitoring. The center put out a social media post saying their team is heartbroken and the outcome is not what they hoped for. Eyewitness News reporting Jackie had been discovered grounded near Big Bear Lake and rescued 3 weeks ago. The experts say she was anemic with inflammation affecting her kidneys.
10: Governor Newsom hosted a group of CEOs for a gathering at the governor's mansion this past spring. More from Daniel Martindale.
12: That's according to records obtained by the California Post. The March 26th event was hosted by Newsom and his sister, Hillary Newsom Callen, who runs his business empire. Newsom's business, the Plump Jack Group, is managed by his sister and held in a blind trust overseen by a family friend. He has previously promised not to mix state affairs with his business interests. Photos taken by an attendee and posted online appear to show Newsom sitting next to his sister for a panel discussion. State Republican Party Chairwoman Corin Rankin says Newsom owes Californians a clear explanation.
10: And wildlife officials are investigating multiple mountain lion sightings in neighborhoods in Southern California. Byron Weckworth, the chief of conservation and advocacy at the Mountain Foundation, tells KTLA this isn't uncommon.
13: Mountain lions have really big home ranges. They move around a lot. Young lions in particular, they move long distances to try to find new territory. Usually, that cast just looking to move around the neighborhood, not move into the neighborhood.
10: A mountain lion was seen in a driveway in Studio City on Saturday night. The resident says he also saw a raccoon and two coyotes on his security cameras a short time earlier, but had never seen a mountain lion on his property before. There was another mountain lion sighting in Newbury Park on Saturday afternoon with the big cat seen lying in a backyard tree. That's the latest. I'm John Fink.
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17: Baldwin Park, the 10 westbound at Puente Avenue. You've got a crash off to the right shoulder. Traffic is slow from Vincent Avenue. In Linwood, on the 105 westbound before Long Beach Boulevard, a crash blocks the carpool lane. Two vehicles involved. That has you slow from the 710 freeway. And in South L.A. on the 110 northbound, just before Slauson Avenue, it's a two-car crash. That's off to the right shoulder. Traffic on the brakes from Century Boulevard.
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18: 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I've had it for over a year, and it has upgraded my grill game substantially. For one, I find myself wanting to grill more often because the thing heats up to 1,000 degrees in just 3 minutes. When I used to grill on my old grill that I had from Home Depot, you turn on the propane, you wait like 20 minutes for that thing to get up to temperature. And then as soon as you open the lid, all that heat goes away. So you got to close the lid. So you have no idea what's going on. If there's a flare up, you find out because the entire yard is smoking. 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It stays so hot that you can cook while paying attention the entire time. You never put the lid down. You have the lid up the entire time, but it gets a perfect char. You get nice char on the outside, juicy meat on the inside. It does such a great job. So check it out for yourself at besthotgrill.com/Randy.
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4: Abolish the police, abolish ICE, abolish borders, abolish the Senate, abolish the Constitution. It's an extreme political ideology that is gaining traction. The Democrat leadership has lost control. They know it. And people like Alexandria Ocasio-Cortez, Hong in Wisconsin, Abdul El-Sayed in Michigan. You talk about the big tent. The Democrat Jewish Attorney General of Michigan cannot even go to her party's nominating convention because she says, I won't be safe there because of the supporters of Abdul El-Sayed.
5: It is not hyperbole to suggest that we are in a battle for the Constitution of the United States and the way that Constitution has given us such a wonderful way of life, so much opportunity, so much safety. And nobody knows that better than our colleague Jason Rantz, who holds down Afternoon Drive on one of the great conservative radio stations in America, Seattle Red 770 AM. Jason joins us now. Jason, how are you, my friend?
6: I'm doing well. Thanks for having me.
5: Excellent. Oh, it's a pleasure. I'm so glad you had a little bit of time. You, based out of Seattle, you're a man of the Pacific Northwest, which is one of my favorite places on earth. My daughter lives not very far from you. Watching the progressives damage your state and city is painful. And it's got to be painful for you, but at the same time, kind of energizing. Help people understand what Washington State looks like and what direction it's headed these days.
6: Oh, we're certainly not going in the right direction. The biggest fight right now is, well, there's actually quite a few fights coming into this election. We've got three initiatives on the ballot that have been forwarded by conservatives. One is to reverse course for the 12th time on an income tax that Democrats keep trying to impose on all of us. They have completely rigged the system to make it as difficult as humanly possible to get rid of this income tax, but we're obviously going to fight for that. The other two issues, one having to do with the Perot Bill of Rights, which no longer exists in the state of Washington after voters passed it. The Democrat legislature said, nah, we're going to just reverse course on what the voters wanted. And the final one would ban transgender girls from competing against biological girls in high school sports. All three poll on the side of conservatives because I don't think they're viewed as political issues, at least not inherently, that these are issues that regardless of how one identifies politically can say, yeah, this is not something we want in our state. Democrats continue to ignore it, so now it's going to the people. Seattle specifically, we're seeing an increase in crime again. Homelessness is getting out of control, and we have a mayor who's a socialist who's never held a real job in her life, and she's not handling this position very well to the point where even left-wing media is calling her out for incompetence.
5: Yeah, Katie Wilson, the mayor of Seattle, reminds me of Francesca Hong, the woman child who wants to be governor of Wisconsin. They're kind of cut from the same cloth, dreamy. I mean, at least Francesca Hong has been a cook. I mean, she's had a job, tends bar now and again. But kind of that dreamy, all they know is what they learned in their social classes at college, supported by mom and dad still. It's just shocking to me that these people get elected.
6: Well, the good news is, at least in Wisconsin, she'll win tonight. Hong will win the primary. She's not going to get elected. There's no one serious who thinks she stands a shot in Wisconsin for governor. It's the same thing in Michigan where, you know, privately, Democrats will acknowledge, yeah, there's no way Abdul El-Sayed is going to win this. He's too extreme for Michigan. The threat for Republicans would have been Haley Stevens. Different take in Seattle and Washington, right? I mean, we are deeply, deeply, deeply blue. We are unapologetically blue, and Seattle is the worst of the worst. So you can get someone like a Katie Wilson or an El-Sayed or Hong, and they could, in fact, win there. And that's the scary part, where people don't look at these people at the local level where I'm from and say, okay, I guess I agree with them ideologically, but they don't have any experience, and I don't want to turn over the reins to a major city with a huge budget to someone like that simply because I agree with them ideologically. There's got to be someone else who I can align with who actually comes with some experience. We don't vote like that, and we suffer the consequences as a result.
5: We've all watched San Francisco take a turn toward the sane. Daniel Lurie's the mayor mm-hmm. there, and he's no conservative, but he's the sort of fellow that you're describing. He can yeah. perceive reality and tell you about it. I see in Vancouver, which is one of the great places on earth, that the police have been ordered to stop citing shoplifting and public hard drug use. I mean, doubling down on the absolutely corrosive policies that we've seen fail so miserably everywhere else.
6: Well, and that's the sad part about all of this. This is 2026. This isn't 2020 through 2023, where a lot of the defund police and the abolitionists had a whole lot of control and decided to completely redefine what policing and prosecution meant. And we all saw the results of that. We saw crime skyrocket. Only recently, in the last couple of years, have we seen those numbers to start coming back down to where they used to be pre-COVID. Because, you know, it's kind of like going on a diet. It takes a very long time to lose like 10 pounds, and then you go to Vegas for the weekend, and then you gain 15. It's really, really, really easy to destroy our communities and lead to this rise in crime. It takes a long time to go back to normal. And that's what we've seen, only for Vancouver to reverse course. And again, this was all by design, that not to get too in the weeds, but the reason why they're doing this in Vancouver is because the Washington State Supreme Court, which is dominated by liberals, lowered the threshold for the maximum cases that a public defender can hold. And every prosecutor outside of Seattle and King County said, we don't have enough defenders for this, for what you're asking. And if you change these rules, you're going to make it so that we can't actually prosecute. We're going to have to just release people. We're not even going to be able to charge them. And this is a direct result. They ignored all of the complaints coming from the prosecuting attorney's office, because they're the ones who have to fund the public defender's offices. They just ignored all of that. They implemented the plan, and now we're seeing the results. And again, this is not just specifically to Vancouver. If you go all around the state of Washington, you're going to see similar instances in which criminals are being let go because they just don't have public defenders to handle the cases.
5: We're talking to Jason Rantz. You know, Jason, occasionally I'll take off my patriot and concerned citizen hat and just put on my political science, analyst hat. And I've got to tell you, the far left it was ingenious that they ran their candidates for district attorney, county attorney, that sort of thing, county prosecutor, and got the Marxists in and took over the school boards, while the rest of us were assuming that, well, everybody has the same values because we all grew up with them, we were taught them, we love this country, blah, blah, blah. That was a stroke of evil genius. But as you indicate, digging our way out of the holes that's created, and we need to win back those offices and then spend years undoing this stuff.
6: We do. And, you know, generally conservatives and independents to a degree, just by their, definition of being an independent, we're not particularly organized. And the far left is. They are right. Very organized. A lot of them do this professionally, sort of live in this activist space. They take advantage of younger voters who, especially during primaries, when the turnout is generally low, You, as long as you're organized, you bring out X amount of people, depending on where it is you live, it's almost a guarantee that you're going to win in the primary. That doesn't always translate to general election wins. Sometimes it does, but it doesn't always. And they've been able to take advantage of that. You combine in, I'm glad you brought up specifically like school board races. Those also are just low turnout elections, even in generals. You've got people who vote who have no clue who they're voting for. They look, oh, I like that name. I have an aunt named Susie. I'll vote for her. That's how they tend to vote on these races, especially if you don't have any kids. You're not paying as close right. attention to it. And
5: if they vote at all, and the teachers exactly. and the teachers union folks vote every single time.
6: 100%. And that's where the organizational stuff comes into play. And that's on us, right? I mean, the people who are listening, I guarantee you there's a huge number of people who didn't even vote. And if they did vote, they didn't vote on every single election. And if they did vote on every single election, I guarantee you they didn't do enough research on all the candidates before they decided to vote. And that needs to change.
5: Well, we got to keep browbeating them. And anyway, that's what people tune in for, a good, solid browbeating. To your point about organizing, you remember when Barack Obama first came on the scene and we were told he was a community organizer, and three quarters of America said, what the hell's a community organizer? But they know on the left. And, you know, the irony is what we're calling for is individualists of the world unite. I mean, it's just not in our nature, but we'd better and quick.
6: Yeah, again, we cede power to folks who hold minority viewpoints, and yet they have control over the legislatures, they have control over the culture, because we've allowed them to take over. We know when we poll individual topics, defund police is a perfect example of that, open borders, we know where the American people, regardless of their political ideology, stand. They are against police defunding, they are against open borders. And yet, they're not voting. And if we can't inspire them to vote, and some of that, by the way, is on conservatives in particular, who mm-hmm. I think send a bad message about elections being stolen. I think systems can be rigged to make it difficult to win. I hold that view. But elections don't need to be stolen if people aren't voting. So even if you were to believe that the tallies are being manipulated behind the scenes, make it hard for them then. Go ahead and vote and make it more difficult for them to steal anything if that's what you truly believe. And I don't believe that. I think that we are losing because we don't get out the vote. And there are too many people on our side who have decided to give up because they think the system is so corrupt that they can't win elections. But you're handing over the election to the left.
5: Jason, I agree with you 100%. I think it's an absolutely great point. Perhaps the most corrosive force in politics or running a country is comfort, being comfortable, because you stop doing the work. And our generation, I'll take the blame. I don't think we did a good job of convincing our children how important liberty is and limited government and how sacred our rights are, because we assumed we got comfortable. We assumed everybody agreed. Keep preaching the good word, Jason. Love it. Big fan, Jason Rance, host of the Jason Rance Show on Seattle Red 770 AM in the afternoon, where we're honored to be on in the morning. Thanks a million, Jason. Good to talk to you.
6: Thanks for having me. Appreciate you.
5: Oh, yeah, absolutely. Yeah, Jason's also, I didn't want to kiss his butt too much, but he's a terrific writer and appears on Fox News semi-regularly, that sort of thing. I don't know how he finds the time and energy. This mess is all I can take, combined with, family responsibilities and having something like a personal life. But anyway, he's terrific, terrific guy and a hell of a talent. So much more to get to. Hope you can stay around. If you can, as always, subscribe to the podcast Armstrong and Getty On Demand.
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1: Thought we'd take a quick look at the situation in Iran, the Gulf of Hormuz. I'm sorry, the Straits of Hormuz, etc. Here's Keir Simmons on NBC.
2: The stalemate over the Strait of Hormuz. Iran demanding what would amount to billions of dollars before it will stop attacking commercial ships in the strait. And President Trump now pushing back. The president pointing to decades of deadly Iranian attacks on U.S. soldiers and what the U.N. calls Iran's alarming increase in executions of Iranian protesters. And Iran demanding more concessions than the previous ceasefire, including that the U.S. military leave the region. The renewed standoff suggesting the Strait of Hormuz will not reopen anytime soon.
1: So you had the alleged agreement, and that's fine, Michael. We won't use that other clip. You had the alleged agreement that keeps getting, you know, put off and rescinded, and it's just a joke, and the Iranians come back with a, yeah, well, we need you to withdraw all your forces and pay us billions of dollars in reparations and never attack us again and never attack our proxies again. And we want Air Force One and Utah. Just making hilarious demands. And Trump responded yesterday with, yeah, well, we want reparations for every soldier you've killed, all the damage all your proxies have done, all the attacks through the years, starting with the embassy in 1979. And as a professional wise ass, I appreciate the wise assery of it, but it's really not getting us anywhere except signaling to them that they can F right off. However, that leaves us where we were yesterday, I think. A handful of headlines real quickly to give you a description of where we are. The journal says Gulf states accept a new normal in Hormuz. Iran is in control. Oil and gas exporters dislike the emerging deal to reopen the waterway, but see it as the least bad option. Persian Gulf energy producers are concluding that Iran's

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1: Breathing. But he has, to the extent that he's in charge, he has appointed absolute murderous hard asses in domestic security. So if anybody so much as suggests, hey, the U.S. has kind of a point, you will get tortured to death. They've gone harder, hardcore than the folks that machine gunned all their citizens in the streets. And finally, Trump's blockade keeps the economic pressure on Iran. That appears to be our strategy. We're going to squeeze them economically till they give. But will they give?
2: Armstrong and Getty.
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7: A Los Angeles City Council member has again been ordered to stand trial on corruption charges. Curran Price, who represents parts of South Los Angeles and downtown, faces 12 felony counts, including embezzlement of government funds, conflicts of interest, and perjury. On Friday, a judge rejected his latest effort to have the case dismissed, finding prosecutors presented enough evidence to support a probable cause finding. Two popular San Francisco gay bars say they have paused their use of face-scanning technology that drew backlash in the queer community. Castro Bars Toad Hall and Badlands are putting their use of patron scan on hold, according to a post on social media. Patron Scan is a controversial technology that scans IDs and faces and stores them for up to 21 days. And Governor Newsom hosted a group of CEOs for a gathering at the governor's mansion this past spring. That's according to records obtained by the California Post. The March 26th event was hosted by Newsom and his sister Hillary Newsom Callen, who runs his businesses. That's the latest. I'm John Fink.
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10: In Downey, on the 5 northbound before the 605, you've got a crash off to the right shoulder. Things are slow from Firestone Boulevard. Now in Pasadena, the 210 westbound at Fair Oaks, a three-car crash is blocking the second lane from the left. Pomona, the 10 eastbound at Gary, a crash on the right side of the on-ramp that has you slow from Kellogg. And as you make your way through Eagle Rock on the 134 eastbound before the 2, you've got a ladder in the carpool lane.
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10: Sad news from California. Jackie of the beloved bald eagle duo Jackie and Shadow, watched by millions on the Big Bear live feed, died about 3 weeks after being attacked by 2 other bald eagles and taken to a rehab facility. She raised 6 eaglets over the years and was believed to be 14 years old.
7: First of all, eagles don't have names. Secondly, if that's what happens in nature, that's what happens in nature. I could blame California being soft on crime for this horrific crime, but it was interesting. Katie was telling us, I think it was off the air yesterday, that the vet center where the eagle was being cared for was just so inundated by calls and people showing up that they could barely do their thing.
11: Yeah, the people were showing up not only at the center, but at the care, the people that were taking care of their homes. Wow. Somehow they found their, you know, their residence. This whole thing, I mean, it's sad, and I get it. But like you said, nature took its course.
12: Jackie, are you here? Where's Jackie?
11: Oh, jeez.
7: Again, Mr. President, coincidentally, Jackie has passed. Yeah. We need the soft-hearted and the overly emotional in humanity. I believe in balance and that sort of thing. But look, there is no crueler bitch on earth than Mother Nature. Pardon my frank terminology. A. And B, while there aren't that many bald eagles in... Where was Jackie?
11: Big Bear.
7: Big Bear. Okay,
11: Southern California,
7: beautiful.
11: Yeah.
7: Beautiful part of Southern California. I've just been, I'm just back from Alaska, where I can report that they're like crows. There are a lot of them, a hell of a lot of them. So if Eagles did what Eagles do, and Jackie's dead, that's just the way it goes.
8: Let the mighty Eagles soar.
7: Again, I think you missed the lead. The Eagle is dead. So, and I'm sure I'll get angry emails about how insensitive I am. No, I like nature, and I understand human beings don't get to tell nature how to be nature.
11: Yeah.
7: So I'm not going to dwell on this, I promise. The whole WNBA controversy that really heated up when this Dejanay, is that her name? Dejanay Carrington poleaxed Sophie Cunningham in the head. And it was a flagrant 2 foul, as they say in the basketball business, which meant she got ejected. And then she went to the locker room, Ms. Carrington, and messaged out on her app of choice, hashtag white privilege, hashtag Indiana. Mm-hmm. And everybody's like, what the hell are you talking about? You practically killed this woman and you got ejected. It has nothing to do with race. Well, she has broken her silence, Katie.
11: Oh, good.
7: She said, quote, I already spoke with people who potentially will have the agency to create the change that I'm hoping comes about. From not just this incident, but ones in the past that are obviously going to be coming up in the future, probably. Okay, so you talk to a bunch of woke, black supremacist, white-hating people who convince you that, yes, we're working to tear down the patriarchy, blah, blah, blah. Okay, great. Oh, my God, you professional racists. And then this, one more note on the WNBA, just because I thought this was really good writing. All it took to collapse an entire sect of gender ideology was 2 alpha males declaring they identify as women and entering the WNBA draft. I'm going to show you the genius of what they did. The 2 ex-NBA players, Enes Kanter-Freedom and Royce White, didn't argue against the absurd premise that gender is fluid. That's a losing play. The better play is to enter the illusion and destroy it by taking the illusion to the logical extreme. So that's exactly what they did. They embraced the premise that gender is fluid and took it to the logical extreme by declaring for the WNBA draft. Now they are forcing liberals to face the absurdity of their own ideology. Gender ideology's core claim is that sex is irrelevant and identity is sovereign. Trans women are women. Self-ID is enough. Now the WNBA, which is in many ways a major liberal institution, faces a big dilemma. They have to either A, allow the 2 to enter the WNBA draft and admit women is just a feeling, and this is absurd and will destroy the product, it will just be another men's league, or B, draw a line and say they don't qualify. That concedes self-ID is not enough and biology matters. This would be a public abandonment of the progressive doctrine. Either path burns the ideology to the ground, which is hilarious. Take notes, everyone. 2 dudes literally just made one of the greatest persuasion plays of the decade, which, by the way, the Armstrong and Getty Show has been calling for years. We've been asking somebody to do this, and they have perhaps not answered our call, but they've answered the obvious call, and I could not be more delighted.
11: To quote you from our group chat, Christmas has come early.
7: Yeah. Oh, yeah. I'm so excited about this. Let's bingo, bango, bango, a couple other stories. This is unbelievable. The Wall Street Journal, often their reportage is liberal because they hire these yahoos from the Columbia School of Journalism, these 26-year-olds who are steeped and indoctrinated and the rest of it. And they probably try to straighten them out a little, but you get crap like this. And this is actually, it's an important article. It's about when Trump declared last month that U.S. elections were vulnerable, claiming that 250,000 non-citizens were registered to vote. A day later, Department of Homeland Security said the striking number actually just covered 4 states. And you probably heard this. New Jersey Governor Mikey Sherrill knew her state had a problem because of what she called a glitch in the motor voter mechanism, where when you register to vote, or to drive rather, to get a license, you're automatically registered to vote, but you have to check a box, am I a citizen or not? And she claims, and this may well be true, that the software registered people to vote whether they were citizens or not. And even if you selected no, it would register you to vote anyway, even though you're not supposed to. The number of those who voted was relatively small, say these reporterettes, and I think it's one dude in the Wall Street Journal. And I only point out their sex because women are undeniably, you know, in terms of percentages, more progressive than men. So whenever I see a, and maybe this makes me a bad person, but whenever I see a byline that has three women writing on it, I think, oh, there's a good chance it's going to be kind of progressive. But, and if it's not, it's not. And I admit so, but this is. So you remember how there's no voter fraud and there are no foreigners on the rolls and we don't have to worry about it? Well, for instance, in New Jersey, the governor has admitted there are a little under 7,000 non-citizens registered just in the space of a year. 7,000. But only about 400 voted. Okay, so now we're up to John Stewart, who is very smug about this point, as were lots of progressive commentators. So there are hundreds who voted just in New Jersey. And I don't know this to be true. There are sources in the administration who think the numbers are higher, both the non-citizens and who voted. But even if we were to take Mikey Sherrill at her word, almost 7,000 registered and 400 or so who voted, that's a hell of a long way from voter fraud is practically, it's incredibly rare in America, which we've been told over and over and over again. The DHS went on to name New Jersey, Nevada, Pennsylvania, and California as the states Trump alleged in his address to have a 250,000 non-citizens on their voting roll. The states have responded to the DHS saying the agency has provided no methodology, proof or details they can use to verify its claim. State officials also say that without access to the full voter rolls, DHS can't make any accurate assessment of non-citizen registration, but they don't want to give that information to the feds to check because they fear that that private voter information will be misused by the federal government. The angle of this Wall Street Journal article that annoyed me so much is they think that DHS doing this is going to hurt people's faith in elections and that they're casting doubt on these states and gosh, they can't be trusted with the voter rolls. And says Francisco Aguilar, the Democratic Secretary of State in Nevada, quote, "I feel like I'm in a UFC chokehold. Everything we have to do has to be perfect." Yeah. Like not have non-citizens on the rolls. If they're on the rolls, kick them off and don't let them vote. It's unbelievable. And motor voter has been the law in California. Effortless voter registration of one form or another has been the law for a very, very long time. But there's been no mechanism to check the validity of the people, or at least none that they've used. So it'll be really interesting to see how this hashes out. This is a perfect example of I wish Trump would stop doing stupid stuff so he could do the really, really smart stuff. Like, look, folks, we've had tens of millions of people come into this country, many of them illegally. A lot of states have practically no barrier to register for the vote. We probably ought to take a look at our voter rolls. I mean, that's not a belligerent thing to say. That's not a racist thing to say. It's not even a conservative thing to say. It's just a sane thing to say. And if the Trump administration is making these states fess up like Mikey Sherrill in New Jersey, good. Not good. Great. All right, Katie, you're a new mom.
11: Mm-hmm.
7: These are two closely related stories.
11: Okay.
7: Headline number one, University of Michigan drops first semester grades. First semester in college, you will get no grades. It's just pass-fail to curb mental health crisis.
11: Oh, for the love.
7: The pilot program aims to ease pressure on freshmen and help them adjust to the demands of college.
11: How does that help them adjust to the demands of college? That's doing the opposite, isn't it?
7: Well, they are arguing that you ease them in.
11: Oh,
7: because they're in a new place. They've not been in college. They got a roommate. They got the professors. They're not used to it. They're stressed. They're scared. They're anxious. And we can't give them grades or they'd freak out.
11: Does the real world ease us in? No.
7: Well, see, that's the thing. And that's one of the aspects of progressivism that I don't understand. Although, Well, I'm going to get to the second closely related story in a second. This is the mental health crisis isn't the disease, though. It's the symptom of the disease. And everybody's arguing about the symptom and treating the symptom. I mean, they're putting essentially a little hydrocortisone on the idea that the kids, and they're all, most of them are legally adults, although if you know many 18-year-olds, they're just putting a salve on the symptom and ignoring the disease, which is that our 18-year-olds get to college not able to absorb a B if they get a B.
11: Yeah.
7: And that, I mean, that is a hothouse flower. That is a veal calf. And Katie, long before you joined the show, I tried to get going the nation that we're raising a nation of veal calves. And I was right, and I continue to be right, and I'm an activist against it. But we have a serious problem. Here's a related story. And it takes the right angle on this story in the New York Times. Oh. Should letting children play alone outside be a crime? Some parents have been surprised to find themselves in the legal system's crosshairs. And they, of course, open with an individual gal and her husband who let their son, their six-year-old son, ride his scooter to the playground that's like right over there.
11: Okay.
7: And ride back on his scooter. Well, some gal saw this kid doing that, stopped him, questioned him, followed him in the car, and then reported him to the County Division of Family and Children's Services. This is, I think, in Georgia.
11: Wait, reported him for on what ground?
7: Yeah, it's in the Atlanta area. Let's see, the official inadequate supervision for a child. Child neglect, essentially. And these parents who believe in free-range parenting, which I do and did when I was raising my kids, are just aghast. They're astounded. And the case manager explained that a complaint had been filed that she would need to inspect their home and interview their son at school. And the case manager actually said to them, when we were growing up, our parents would be like, oh, you know, go ahead, it's fine. But now he would have to be like 13. To scooter himself to the park that's right around the corner. And Mr. Pleasants, that's their name, said, 13, is that the law? Quite sensible. And the case manager said, I mean, they're going to consider that inadequate supervision for him to go completely by himself because anything could happen, right? He's extremely vulnerable at that age. Okay. We need to take a break. We'll be back in a second. We're going to make the obvious tie between those two stories and give you a little bit of good news on that front. Oh, so
11: thank God.
7: Stay here.
13: Armstrong and Getty.
7: It's shocking. In the United States, there's a break-in every 26 seconds. But when intruders step near your home, Simply Safe Home Security steps up.
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1: I took my younger daughter, the Coffee Achiever, as we call her. That was an old, old ad campaign. But I took her to the University of Michigan to do a campus visit. We hit a couple of Midwestern universities. She was curious about them. And the University of Michigan is an elite, elite, elite university. Even when we were there, they had all sorts of woke nonsense everywhere. And I was like, oh, my God, it's worse than I'd heard. And this was years ago. They announced the other day that they were canceling all grades for the first semester of college for all kids in all majors because the kids were freaking out. They're having a mental health crisis. They couldn't take being graded in college, which it would be very easy to just mock the little snowflakes, and I'll mock them a little bit, but they didn't raise themselves, as Jack famously always says. The idea that you were so fragile you couldn't take grades your first semester at college is hilarious to me, because I remember my first semester at college quite vividly and how much fun and how wild it was and how, the classes were interesting. The work was hard, but the idea that you shouldn't grade me because I can't take it. I mean, it's like trying to explain to me how it would work if there was no gravity. I just can't even understand it. And as Katie and I were just discussing, the New York Times of all places has an article entitled "Should Letting Children Play Alone Outside Be a Crime?" And it goes into some specifics about some folks who have gotten busted, quote unquote, not arrested per se, but investigated by their local child protective services for child neglect, for letting their kid go to the park. Sometimes it's a 6-year-old, sometimes an 8-year-old, sometimes a 12-year-old. But here's the somewhat good news. More and more people and states are waking up to what we've done to our children by constantly supervising them and managing them. 13 states have either created new, less restrictive child neglect laws or amended existing ones. And there's a bipartisan federal bill, the Promoting Childhood Independence and Resilience Act, which was introduced in the House of Representatives in May. That's 13 states. We have a long, long, long way to go. And they get into the history of how this trend started. There's two forces, fear and control. Fear with the kids' pictures on milk cartons and one or two really high profile cases, even though stranger child abduction is incredibly rare, incredibly rare. Plus, this need to control our kids to get them ready for what we see as an increasingly competitive society. They've got to be in organized activities all the time, or else they're not going to get the scholarship. They're not going to go to college, or they can't take getting a grade, etc. It's a crazy trend and a terrible one. More on that. Lots of good stuff in hour four.
0: Armstrong and Getty.
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8: KABC. A Los Angeles City Council member has again been ordered to stand trial on corruption charges. Sharon Rudin with details.
9: Curran Price, who represents parts of South Los Angeles and downtown, faces 12 felony counts, including embezzlement of government funds, conflicts of interest, and perjury. On Friday, a judge rejected his latest effort to have the case dismissed, finding prosecutors presented enough evidence to support a probable cause finding. The case centers on allegations that Price used his city council position to financially benefit his wife and improperly receive taxpayer-funded benefits Price has pleaded not guilty to all charges. His pretrial hearing is set for October.
8: A months-long public records fight has forced the release of Governor Newsom's official calendars. Daniel Martindale has details.
10: The California Post reports that between January and April, Newsom's calendar listed 18 non-holiday weekdays with no official business. That's roughly one out of every four workdays during that period. Another 53 entries were simply labeled work time without specifying what the governor was doing. The records also show Newsom traveling extensively during the period, including promoting his memoir and making appearances outside California as speculation continues about a possible 2028 presidential run. Newsom's office strongly disputes the suggestion that an empty calendar means the governor wasn't working.
8: OpenAI is rolling out a new cyber defense system called Daybreak. It's similar to the Mythos system from Anthropic. Both are designed to use cutting-edge AI technology to help companies blunt cyber attacks, but both are part of an AI arms race that has many people concerned. And Gene Simmons and Paul Stanley are set to show off their athletic skills. Mark Mayfield explains.
11: KISS musicians will throw out the ceremonial first pitch at Angel Stadium in Anaheim, California this weekend before the Los Angeles Angels and Kansas City Royals game.
8: That's the latest. I'm John Fink.
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13: Still have a crash in Pasadena on the 210 westbound at Fair Oaks. Three cars involved, the top of the right shoulder. Things are slow from Santa Anita Avenue. In Downey, the 5 northbound before the 605, a crash on the shoulder as you slow from Norwalk. And in Lawndale, the 405 southbound at Rosecrans, a crash blocks the center lane of the off-ramp. You're slow from the 105. Linwood, the 105 westbound before Long Beach Boulevard, a two-car crash on the shoulder. You're slow from the 710.
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0: rising from the heart of the swamp, a beacon of truth is casting its light. From sea to shining sea, The Vince Show. Here's Vince Colonnaise.
1: All right, here we go. 844-484-3872. 844-4 the USA. That is the way to join us today. From coast to coast, from sea to shining sea, all across the fruited plain. It's great to be back with you, America. It's been nice to take a quick break. Thank you for that. Got to take a break with the family. And I appreciate everybody who stepped up to the plate to host the program in my absence. Thank you to, of course, producer Jim Verde. Who could forget producer Jim doing a great job throughout this period, as always, and, of course, always helping me through this program each day. And then Sean Farish and Moon Griffon and Kurt Schlichter and Michael Pelka, all great Americans, all great friends. Thank you very much, guys, for your wonderful work over the course of the past week. Got a lot of great messages about all of you, so thank you very much. You know, it is great to be back with you. In case you were wondering where I was, I know, Jim, as you started the program yesterday, I was settling back in at home, but I wasn't quite up to on-air snuff yet because I'm severely jet-lagged. I just got back from Hawaii. I was out in Oahu, Hawaii for the week, which was really nice. What a treat to be in Oahu. Great American state. Really nice to be there. Beautiful, beautiful state as always. That's why people like visiting Hawaii. But the game plan for me, the reason I went to Hawaii, in addition to just enjoying the beautiful Hawaiian weather, was also to bring my family, you know, because that's a place that you may or may not know. I've mentioned this before. I lived, when I was a kid, I lived, for 3 years we lived in Hawaii because General Colonnaise, he wasn't a general at the time, I'm trying to remember what he was, I think he was like a major or lieutenant colonel, was stationed on Kaneohe Marine Corps Base. And, of course, being part of the family, we went along. And we were all living there for a couple of years. I did middle school in Hawaii. What a great time to be in Hawaii. You just kind of just free-range kids just roaming all over the place, riding our bikes down to the beach, and, of course, going to school there. And so it was a real treat for me. My wife and my daughter have never been there, Jim, so I thought, well, let's bring them. And I brought them there, and luckily I knew everywhere to go, at least on Oahu. I don't know the other islands quite so well. But I brought them all over Oahu. I brought them to my middle school, showed them Kailua Intermediate School. We pulled up. By the way, congratulations to Kailua Intermediate. They have pretty good security. Somebody ran out and was like, hey, can I help you? Like, really quickly. I was like, yeah, I used to go to school here. And he still was looking at me kind of suspiciously. Yeah, okay, sure, old man. But it was a lot of fun. I got to show my kid, who is basically the same exact age. She's going into seventh grade now. And that was the year I was at Kailua Intermediate. So it was really sweet to be able to show her that. And then we hiked Diamond Head, that volcano at the end of Waikiki Beach. That was a great hike. And then probably the highlight of the trip was the visit to the USS Arizona at Pearl Harbor. Now, by now, you likely know, given, you know, the media, perhaps you already knew this, but there was that crazy story we got earlier this year where the media was attacking Kash Patel for getting a privileged tour of the USS Arizona. They were very upset at him. They were like, he got to get in the water and put a dive mask on and look at the wreckage. I'm like, okay, that sounds awesome. That sounds like a remarkable privilege. And it sounds like Kash Patel was really honored by the ability to do that, to be so close to history. But okay, go ahead, make that a scandal. Somehow that's a scandal. But I had the privilege last week, courtesy of the United States Navy, thank you to the Navy for this, of joining a group of the Hawaiian Department of Transportation. That's right. The State Department of Transportation had a great, they had a fun group, actually. They were really nice people. Gathered with me, my wife, and my daughter. We got on a little tour boat driven by a couple of sailors. And we got a tour of the whole battleship row. We got to see each of, right after we had a, they have a small museum that I guess it's like the Admiral's Museum. That we got to take a tour of, because it was kind of interesting to, and watched a video about the history of December 7th, 1941, the attack on Pearl Harbor, how it went down in the morning, just the chaos of that day. And then we get out on this boat and we're traveling all over Pearl Harbor and seeing each of these sites. And it really, you know, the USS Arizona gets a lot of attention because the wreckage is still there, of course, well-deserved attention because the wreckage is still there and they've got this memorial built over the top of it. It is the tomb site for well over 1,000 men who perished that day. And, of course, it became the tomb site of of other American heroes who had survived the attack of USS Arizona, but upon their passing, their remains would be brought down into the ship so that they could rest with their shipmates, which is just remarkable. It's just remarkable. And in fact, all of their names, including the survivors who would later be entombed there, they're all etched into the walls of the Arizona Memorial. So you can see the names of every single sailor, Marine, who died on the USS Arizona. But you can also see the names of those men who would later be entombed inside of the USS Arizona. They have a separate little location inside of the memorial. Really, really an amazing place, a solemn place. It was, our tour group arrived, my family and the Hawaii Department of Transportation. We arrived right after the public tours had closed, so we got the privilege of being able to, just as a smaller group, walk on the Arizona Memorial and see all of this. And I would say that the most impactful moment for me, while we're standing there and, of course, overwhelmed by the fact that we're at a gravesite with the American flag flying over us and the breeze coming through the memorial, there are no glass windows, just gigantic openings. In fact, there are 21 gigantic openings on the Arizona Memorial. It is an eternal 21-gun salute to the fallen. And they had so those of you who've been there will know that when the Arizona went down, it went down with about 1.5 million gallons of fuel inside of it. 1.5 million gallons of fuel. And when the Navy was conducting its recovery operations and sorting out everything in the wake of Pearl Harbor, they had to make a decision about whether or not they would drain the fuel from the ship. And the decision rested on the fact that there'd be an ecological disaster, potentially, if they tried to retrieve the fuel, if they tried to open it up and pull it out. And so they made the decision not to do that. They said, we're going to leave the fuel there, and we're going to allow it to very slowly leak. We think that the ecological impact will be dramatically less if we do it that way. And so they did. And so as a result, for those of you who've been to the Arizona, undoubtedly you will have either seen or do know about the fact that a gallon per day, to this very day, since 1941, a gallon of fuel per day leaks out of the Arizona. Now, it's going to be a while. 1.5 million gallons is a lot of fuel. 1 gallon a day. And the effect of it is, visually, is that there's an oil sheen that floats to the top of the water right near where the leak is. And so people who go to this memorial to witness it, to see it up close, if the water is still enough, and even if it's moving a bit, you'll see an oil sheen floating above the ship. Some people call it the tears of the Arizona, which can be seen again to this very day. And my wife and my daughter, this was the first time they had been able to see it. As a kid, we always made a point of bringing our visitors to Hawaii. When we lived there, we would bring them to the Arizona to see it. So I'd become a bit accustomed to it. But I tell you what, despite the fact that I'd been there many times as a kid, I don't know, it's every time I'm overcome with emotion and gratitude. And I just stand there in awe of what these sailors, these Marines, what these men dealt with that day in December 7th of 1941. It's just remarkable. And the individual stories of heroism are incredible. There are so many stories of heroism. This is a detail I didn't know. If you're a World War II history buff or Pearl Harbor buff, you probably did know this. I didn't realize it, though, until we were taking the tour through Pearl Harbor. Do you know that the USS Nevada was, right after it was struck by the Japanese, got underway, and they tried to escape Pearl Harbor. They tried to get the ship out of the harbor. They were moving as quickly as they could, despite the fact that they were damaged. And the Japanese, realizing that the ship was on the move, saw an opportunity to sink it and to block the channel. They thought, if we just keep concentrating fire on the Nevada, if we sink it right there, we can block the channel. And suddenly all of these pilots, these Japanese Zero pilots, began targeting en masse the USS Nevada. And the pilot, the captain of the Nevada, realizing the situation that his ship was in and the impact it would have if the ship was sunk, decided to intentionally ground it into what's referred to as Hospital Point there in Pearl Harbor. He just steered the ship right for the shore and grounded it in order to keep the channel clear. Otherwise, the United States Navy would have been even more debilitated in its ability to even get in and out of Pearl Harbor, which, of course, many of the ships ended up getting out. But later on, they would repair so many of the ships, put them back into service, and send them off to war. It was amazing the speed with which the military moved in getting all of that back up and running. But just the stories of heroism, it is so completely impactful. And what a blessing it was for me, and just to be able to bring my daughter and my wife to see that. And again, I say all of this with immense gratitude to you for just giving me a chance to take a break for a week. But we made sure to spend it with some appreciation for our great country, which I love doing. I absolutely love doing. And while I was gone, it turns out a lot transpired. It wasn't just $20 burritos. That wasn't the only debate that was going on. It was also the United States Senate adjourned. They decided to go into recess, you know, because they earned a vacation and everything. And they didn't pass the Save America Act, which is very, very annoying. And meanwhile, the socialists, they continue to be insurgent. So in case you're wondering, do we have a lot to talk about today? You're damn right we do. We have a lot to talk about. Stay with me. More ahead on The Vince Show.
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0: 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I'm Tiffany Meyer.
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13: All right, so it's true. The United States Senate decided to adjourn the unusual way they adjourned this time, by voice vote. Normally what happens is the Senate just asks for unanimous consent to adjourn with no objections. Boom, they're out. They're on vacation. And that's the end of it. I guess the unusual thing is that there was at least a small protest this time in the form of a voice vote.
14: I move to adjourn pursuant to the previous order.
15: The question's on the motion. All in favor say aye.
16: Aye.
15: All opposed say no.
16: No.
15: The ayes have it.
13: Well, hold on a second. Wait a second. I just realized something as I was listening to that audio. Jim, perhaps you also detected it as an audio expert yourself. You hear John Thune? He screamed into his own microphone, aye. So the way the voice vote works is you measure the volume of the response. Is it really fair that John Thune gets to yell, I want to go on vacation into a microphone?
17: No.
13: And then Mike Lee and whoever was with him, they don't have microphones? So you get an audio amplification assist to go on vacation and not pass the Save America Act?
15: The question's on the motion. All in favor say aye.
16: Aye.
15: All opposed say no.
16: No.
15: The ayes have it.
13: Huh.
15: The motion's agreed to.
13: Yeah.
18: Good job.
13: Thank you. What was that at the end, Jim? You elevated it.
19: Yeah, at the end, it was Thune thanking somebody. I'm not exactly sure who it was, but I also elevated the audio where he says, "Good job, everybody.
13: Good job, everybody. Way to go. We really nailed it." Which is by not doing the job that we should be doing, which is being United States senators. They're like, well, we approved Todd Blanche. Isn't that enough? They confirmed Todd. Now, Todd Blanche, I'm as grateful as I am that Todd Blanche is confirmed. I told you before I left that it was kind of irrelevant whether or not Todd Blanche got confirmed as the Attorney General of the United States. The president could just keep him there as the acting Attorney General for the rest of his term. He was already Senate confirmed as Deputy Attorney General. He had already satisfied that portion of the law. The rest of it was just a matter of, like, do we change his title? So, yeah, they changed his title. Way to go, United States Senate. Good job. Oh, we also passed a continuing resolution to fund the government through December. Okay, where the hell is the Save America Act? Where the hell's my election integrity? I asked you to do this, and then you did a whole lot of not that. That's the problem. And so they leave. Mike Lee explained that this is not... It's not a small thing that they were objecting by voice vote. He also sounds a little bit more optimistic than I would. Granted, he's right. The fight is not over for the Save America Act, but it's painfully slow.
20: Okay, so it's about 5 a.m., and we just wrapped up in the Senate. Long night of voting. We got Todd Blanche confirmed as the Attorney General. That's a good thing. We got the government funded through December 11th. And that's a good thing, along the lines of the White House priorities. And tragically, the Save America vote on the voter ID component failed. Not a single Democrat joined us. And we're going to have to keep fighting on that one. We're not done. We're just getting started.

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1: Everybody do it by name. Who's on the record? Who's for vacation? Who's against it? Not just John Thune yelling into a microphone, but every Republican senator who is not ready to do their job for the American people. He could have, he didn't. And he says, we're not done yet. No, we're not. We're definitely not done yet. More ahead on the Vince Show.
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2: Big Bear's beloved bald eagle Jackie has died after weeks of intensive medical treatment. The Ojai Raptor Center, where Jackie was being treated, says the bald eagle died early Monday morning after her condition continued to decline despite oxygen therapy, supportive care, and around-the-clock monitoring. The center put out a social media post saying their team is heartbroken and the outcome is not what they had hoped for. Jackie had been discovered grounded near Big Bear Lake and rescued 3 weeks ago. The wildfire risk continues in Northern California even as the region cools down a bit this week. In Sacramento Valley and foothills, high temperatures will remain in the 90s over the next few days. And California has four of the top 10 most relaxing vacation spots in the U.S. Sonoma takes the top spot in the Golden State, followed by the Napa Valley, Joshua Tree, and Big Sur. 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Honolulu, Hawaii, and Miami Beach, Florida came out as the least relaxing destinations. That's the latest. I'm John Fink.
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5: Good news in Pasadena. Had an earlier crash on the 210 westbound after Lake Avenue. Three cars involved. That has all cleared. Traffic is slow from Santa Anita Avenue. In Burbank on the 134 eastbound after Pass Avenue, a stalled pickup with a trailer. That's partially blocking the right lane. And as you make your way through Lawndale, the 405 southbound before Hawthorne, a stall in the left lane has you slow from El Segundo Boulevard.
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6: 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And tell us what you think. 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
7: Holy cow. I'll tell you what. You know the real story in every news story? The real story is about how does this affect the media? That's always the real story. How does this affect the journalist? How does this affect Jake Tapper? How does this? I bring up Jake specifically because I just saw a tweet from him that's so stupid. It's like, it's so self-indulgent and whiny. And it all revolves around a piece that was written in the Washington Post last night talking about President Trump's trip to Turkey last month. Remember, as he exited Turkey, there was some I thought some pretty kind of upsetting security leaks about the arrangement as he was leaving. But they had to move him to the older version of Air Force One because it had more security than the new one that he just got from the Qataris. And they sent the Qatari plane ahead of them. And so he flew on the older one, which had better defenses. Well, now we find out, reportedly, that President Trump didn't even leave Turkey on the old Air Force One. In fact, it was a bit of a head fake in order to protect the president of the United States. Now, as I go through this, I just want to say up front, the fact that this story made its way into the public is a real shame. And I think it only serves to create more peril for the president of the United States. And it's going to short-circuit the ability of the United States Secret Service to use these kinds of, when necessary, surreptitious means to move the president in safety. Because now our enemies know more about the way in which we protect the president of the United States. How does this help us? Why is this a news story in the American media? Now, by now, you've probably seen it. It's everywhere. It's a Washington Post piece overnight. The headline is, "Contradicting Public Statements, Trump took secret flight from Turkey amid Iranian threat." And here's how the Post explains it. Four people on the byline. "An Iranian assassination threat against President Trump prompted an extraordinary operation last month in which he flew secretly from Turkey on an alternate military aircraft, while the White House said he was aboard Air Force One," the Washington Post has learned. By the way, as a technical matter, whatever plane President Trump ended up on, that was Air Force One. Everybody else was on the dummy plane. He was on Air Force One because he's the president. "The clandestine mission, which has not been reported previously, was carried out unbeknownst to journalists and some White House staff members who believe they were on the same plane as the president. According to material reviewed by the Post, a U.S. official familiar with the operation and another person with knowledge of the president's travel. These people spoke on the condition of anonymity because they were not authorized to talk about the matter." Yeah, no kidding. Why would they be authorized to talk about this? No one should be talking about this. If this is a secret you are aware of, you should not be speaking about it in public. You shouldn't be telling the Washington Post about it. A U.S. official? "The administration has claimed that Trump departed Turkey on July 8th on the former Air Force One. Trump announced on social media that he would use the former Air Force One rather than the plane that flew him there. The security of the Qatar-provided aircraft, the 747-8, the Boeing 747, had been called into question, and Trump said last month after the trip that it would undergo additional upgrades. In Ankara, Trump boarded the old Air Force One jumbo jet in view of television cameras. He was secretly shuttled minutes later to a smaller plane, an Air Force C-32A, via an airport catering truck, typically used to load meals and other supplies pre-flight, according to the U.S. official, and corroborating material reviewed by the Post. That made Air Force One a decoy, with media and some White House staff aboard, the official said. All right, okay, first of all, whoever this official is who's running his or her suck to the Washington Post, they're an adversary to the American people. I'm telling you right now, you're describing Air Force One as a decoy. You're trying to cast this in pejorative terms. Oh, the media was at this awful risk now. And really, again, the big reaction to this story is like, oh, Trump imperiled the media. Trump imperiled the media. Oh, shut up. In an effort to protect the leader of the free world, they moved him quietly to a different plane and they flew him out of the country because the Iranians have been trying to kill him. In case you haven't noticed, this guy has survived multiple very public assassination attempts by a number of people and was clearly concerned enough at the behest of the Secret Service, no doubt, that there was a threat to him that would justify him climbing into a catering vehicle to move him to a different plane. Okay. So let's pause and talk about some of the elements of this for a moment. The media are already, again, very exercised about this. Here's Kevin Liptak, a guy over at CNN. He's a reporter, right, Jim? He's supposed to be a reporter. Here he is, complaining about the circumstances.
8: Usual amount of time for the doors to open and for reporters to be left off, which would have allowed time for the president to get back on the plane, only to walk off again in full view of the cameras. So it's all, I think, this very elaborate shell game that the Secret Service and the White House orchestrated. You know, the White House, in a statement from Stephen Chung, the communications director, said that, quote, as the president has said recently, there are many enemies of America who have their sights on him, and we use every tool at our disposal to address those threats. That doesn't necessarily match with the explanation that the president put out at the time for this switch in aircraft between the Qatar-donated Air Force One, which is that black and red plane, and the legacy Air Force One. He said at the time that he wanted to show it off to troops who were positioned in the UK. Now we understand that it is these threats from Iran that led to the switch. It all, I think, also led to the people who actually did fly on the blue and white plane, you know, reporters and staff, to become unwitting decoys in this ruse,
7: oh my God,
8: which I think is disconcerting for anyone who flies on Air Force One.
7: Oh,
8: regularly.
7: What a tool. Yeah.
9: And as John Berman points out, unwitting targets, you know, decoys or targets in this case.
7: How would you, first of all, how would you be an unwitting target? The press was just in the room with the president of the United States in the midst of another attempted assassination. The press was just with him at the White House Correspondents' Dinner this year. They've seen the assassination attempts on him. If you travel with the president of the United States right now, any president, but this president in particular, you have to factor into your thinking. No doubt your loved ones probably would. If I told my wife today, you know this, Jim. If I told my wife today, hey, I just got this great privilege. I get to travel with the president. We're going to Turkey. I get to be with him for this historic meeting. She's going to say, please be safe. Her thought process is like, that guy's really targeted. Please be safe. I don't even really want you going. I know my wife. But I'd be like, no, I got to go. I got to do this. First of all, it's cool. That's a good reason. But it's historic. I just want to be a part of it. I would make the case to my wife. But the reason I would have to make the case is because we're all aware that there's a big threat to the president. Apparently, these dummies are the only ones who aren't aware of it. The guys who are tasked with reporting on the affairs of the president, I had no idea there were threats to the president. Additionally, let me focus on this line about, oh, I'm a decoy. We're decoys. They're using us as human shields. Okay. First of all, I saw Jake Tapper post this half an hour ago, he wrote, I flew to Afghanistan with a different president on Air Force One. An insurgent missile struck Bagram runway before landing. Weather was bad, so planned Marine One trip to Kabul was scrubbed. We were with the president the whole time. Our safety wasn't treated any differently from his. We were never decoys, says Jake Tapper.
10: I've got news for
11: Shut
10: Jake
11: up.
10: Tapper.
7: I've got news for Jake Tapper. Let's back this up for a moment. You know, Secret Service protects the president of the United States all the time. You talk to guys who are experts on the way the Secret Service conducts these types of protections, and they'll talk to you about rings of protection. There are zones. The closer you get to the president of the United States, naturally, the more protected the ring is. Now, I'm not going to pretend I know every detail, but I know enough, having watched this through time, and we study these stories, and of course, the assassination attempts on President Trump. You know, of course, there's an outer perimeter. There's the public. And then you start to get that security perimeter that's set up. And then the closer you get into the inner circle, the more and more secure it is. The more eyeballs that are on you, the snipers, the amount of security procedures you have to go through. The people who are with the president of the United States himself behind the line, the amounts of background checks they have to go through. There's a whole process, rings of protection. So if you're a reporter and you're in Turkey and you're flying on a plane that is presumably going to be carrying the president of the United States, or at least for the public's understanding it is, it's carrying the White House staff, it's carrying American journalists, it's got Secret Service agents on board. It is a protected plane by the United States military. You are inside of a very protected zone. Now, does it mean it's the single most protected zone around the president? No, it doesn't mean that. The president himself, they believe, deserved an additional layer of protection, so they moved him to a different plane. But these guys weren't sitting ducks. I love the frame up on this, like, oh, we were sitting ducks. No, multiple things could be true here. Maybe you are on a plane with better defense systems. The president certainly indicated that. That's why he said there were upgrades being made to the one that was donated by Qatar. Maybe you do have jets being scrambled to protect your exit from Turkey. There was wide understanding of threats against the president of the United States and the delegation that was with him. The people on that plane were protected. This story is that the Secret Service brought the president's protection to one additional level, which is to protect even the knowledge of where he was. So how is it that the story is about, oh, the media was so vulnerable? Bullcrap. It's bullcrap. It's narcissistic nonsense. It's you trying to exploit what is a very, I say, interesting story. It is kind of a fascinating story. It should not be told. I think protecting the president in the way that we protected him should have been guarded, not released to the public. But you're making this story about you in order to turn what is an important story about protecting the president into a scandal that makes you somehow the victim. It's all so stupid and self-indulgent. And then there's this. It turns out it's not actually even the first time this has happened with the president of the United States. We just found out from the same Washington Post in just the last hour, I swear to you, this is crazy, that Bill Clinton was moved in the same exact way in a maneuver in Islamabad, Pakistan, in 2000, in the closing year of his presidency. The Washington Post says, when President Bill Clinton deplaned in Islamabad, Pakistan, the sleight of hand became clear. A decoy jet with all of the markings of Air Force One touched down in view of the news media, and a Secret Service agent resembling the president emerged. Then an unmarked plane landed, and the real president disembarked. It was March 2000, and Susan Page, a White House reporter covering the trip for USA Today, was one of a small group of people who knew about the ruse. Before the India to Pakistan flight, the White House officials called Page, then the White House Correspondents Association president, and summoned her for an off-the-record conversation. There, White House press and security officials explained the operation, informing her of the president's location and safety measures in place for journalists on the trip, Page said in messages with the Washington Post. Page said this, quote, they told me about the extraordinary security procedures being taken because of the dangers in flying there, including the use of the decoy plane, she said. Of course, the dangers threatening the journalists covering the trip, as well as President Clinton. Page's briefing, which has not been previously reported, meant at least one journalist in the traveling press corps knew the president would not be on board Air Force One. Okay. Here's where things get even more interesting. Apparently, this whole conversation with Susan Page was off the record. Now, if you're not a journalist, God bless you, but if you're not a reporter, if you've never had the experience of an off-the-record conversation and what that agreement is supposed to entail, it's supposed to be that you don't disclose at any point, unless you get some other additional agreement from the person you talk to, an off-the-record conversation. By definition, it's off the record. You're not supposed to make arbitrary decisions about whether or not it suddenly becomes on the record. You made an agreement on your honor that you would keep it off the record. Susan Page tells the Washington Post today, quote, I haven't spoken about this episode before because of the off-the-record ground rules of that discussion. But since more than a quarter century has passed, and since the ruse became evident as soon as President Clinton disembarked in Pakistan, I think it's okay for me to relay it now. I'm sorry, what? Did you check with the Clinton people? Did you reach out to Bill Clinton? Did you reach out to anybody you made an agreement with? You're just deciding, you know what? There's a statute of limitations. I can tell people this story now. I'm going to do it of my own volition. Okay. First of all, Susan Page is breaking her off-the-record agreement in an effort to make it seem like Trump did something different. You see what's happening here? You see the stunt that's being played? It's like, oh, hey, well, at least Clinton told one of us about it. All right, did you tell the rest of the press corps? Did you tell everybody else, or you just keep that to yourself? What happened exactly, Susan Page, now that you're breaking the off-the-record agreement? Did anybody else know about it? Is this functionally different? Because it sounds like all of you were decoys anyway, whether they told you or not. So based on the standard they're applying to Trump now, you are all sitting ducks. Oh, were the reporters better protected in the year 2000 than they were in the year 2026 on board a plane that everybody believed to be Air Force One? Does that make sense? And also, as the Washington Post and Susan Page is acting like something different happened here, do we know for a fact, Susan Page, that nobody had an off-the-record conversation with a reporter in the press corps? Do we know that? You know, if it did happen, we wouldn't know it. You know why? Because it was off the record. Every story, it always goes back to the same thing. It's actually about the media. No, it's not. It's not about you. More ahead on The Vince Show.
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1: Why wouldn't they tell the media about the president's movements? You know, it's not like they would ever betray him or anything. That's all so goofy. But maybe there was an off-the-record conversation. We don't know, assuming if there was, because it would have been off the record. 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

0: Coming up, I want to talk to you about what exactly happened last week in Michigan. In particular, how is it that that socialist guy, El Sayed, ends up winning in Michigan as more socialists continue to be on the ballot, including in Wisconsin today, a big race there, primary race to find out whether or not a socialist ends up as the Democrat nominee for governor. We've got a lot going on, but I want to dive into the data here because I think that I have a really interesting explanation for you as to what's happening. And it is not workers of the world unite. This is not some worker uprising. This isn't people who work for a living, who get up each day, work with their hands, feed their families with under their own gumption. That's not what this is at all. Now, we'll get into the details, a deep dive into the data. Promise you, it'll help you understand all of it. It's ahead on The Vince Show.
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12: A new report concludes that the 9 skiers who died in an avalanche near Lake Tahoe were killed by asphyxiation. Dina Kodiak reports.
13: The avalanche in the backcountry outside of Truckee happened during a massive snowstorm in February. Despite the danger, the group and their professional guides decided to try to ski back after staying at a shelter for 3 days. They were hit by an avalanche that killed 9 out of the 15 people in the group. The report by the Nevada County Sheriff's Office says they suffocated after being buried under 5 to 6 feet of snow. The case is now in the hands of prosecutors, but that does not mean charges will be filed.
12: A once-in-a-generation opening for a California congressional seat is now at the center of a heated battle.
14: The feud between the former Speaker of the House, Nancy Pelosi, and State Senator Scott Wiener is getting ugly. Pelosi has recently rallied her supporters to vote for San Francisco Supervisor Connie Chan to replace her, including hosting massive fundraisers. Wiener is still the favorite to win and says that Pelosi's basically taken over the Chan campaign. Wiener is under fire after using an AI chatbot to mimic Chan, which critics say sounded a lot like President Trump. Wiener has apologized and taken the bot offline. I'm Jason Campadonia.
12: And the new school year starts today with new rules for LAUSD students. Tammy Trujillo has the latest.
15: Those rules aim to keep students off their screens during the school day. In June, the Board of Education adopted a policy eliminating the use of digital devices by students in early education, transitional kindergarten, and first grade, with certain exceptions such as uses district and state mandated assessments, students enrolled in the LAUSD Virtual Academy, and students with disabilities who need the devices. The new rules are an expansion of the district's earlier restrictions on students' cell phone and social media use during the school day. Teachers are also being encouraged to assign homework that can be done without the use of a digital device.
12: That's the latest. I'm John Fink.
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17: In Burbank on the 134 eastbound after Pass Avenue, you've got a stall blocking the right lane, a pickup with a trailer, and it looks like traffic is now jammed from Cahuenga Boulevard. Eagle Rock, construction on the 134 westbound between Colorado Boulevard and the 2. That construction has the right lane closed until 2 this afternoon. You're slow from San Rafael. And in West Covina, the 10 westbound before Pacific, crash on the right shoulder. You're on the brakes from Holt Avenue.
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0: Rising from the heart of the swamp, a beacon of truth is casting its light. 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
1: All right, 844-484-3872. 844-4-THE-USA. That's the way to join us today. From coast to coast, from sea to shining sea. The midterms are approaching, which means Democrats are trying to conceal how radical they are in the hopes of earning the few legitimate votes that they seek. It's an amazing time of year, isn't it? These socialists are acting like, well, I'm not really that crazy. I mean, I may have said crazy stuff in the past, like get rid of the police or get rid of borders or Thanksgiving is racist or whatever. But I don't actually believe those things. I was just being silly back then. Like, for instance, today in Wisconsin, there's a woman, socialist, commie, running for governor. She wants the nomination for the Democrat Party. Her name's Francesca Hong. And she's a psycho. She's called for things like abolishing the cops. Get rid of cops. Get rid of cops. How does it work exactly? How do you do law enforcement without police? No law enforcement. Anarchy. Abolish prisons. Okay, where do you put the bad guys? Abolish borders. Okay, how do you have a country? What? Are you serious right now? You're running for office? Yeah, she's running for office. And she even said that Thanksgiving should be canceled. You know, 6 years ago, 2020, in the midst of all of the chaos, the George Floyd riots are raging. She said, we should cancel Thanksgiving, she said, on social media. Cancel Thanksgiving. We should have done this in 1621. We should stop celebrating colonialism and the original super spreader event that killed indigenous folks. She spells it with an X, F-O-L-X. And women. Oh, that's funny. Is that, you see that? You see that? She says Thanksgiving was a super spreader event. There's no historical evidence to support any of the things that she's claiming, by the way. None whatsoever. Thanksgiving was a celebration of God's blessings upon humanity for the rich harvest. That's what it was about. And so celebrating Thanksgiving is a time of being thankful for God's blessing, but the left is godless. So, of course, they turn this into some sort of demonic event. Oh, it was a super spreader. And who did it kill? It killed indigenous folks and women. Okay, so men were unaffected? I don't even understand what this means. Super spreader event, indigenous folks and women hardest hit. All right, whatever. So she wanted to cancel it. And Western Lensman, which is one of my must follows on social media, I like the Western Lensman X account, noticed that 2 days ago, she was just 2 days ago. Actually, this was August 5th, so this was a couple weeks ago. She said Thanksgiving is a time that's incredibly painful for people in our communities. Now, I don't even know what she means. What is our communities? I presume she means, quote, indigenous folks and women. The women community. There's a women community. There's no men live there. The women community. She said Thanksgiving's incredibly painful. And then 2 days later, she said, Thanksgiving's my favorite holiday, and I love it. Here she is.
2: Thanksgiving is also a time that's incredibly painful for many people in our communities.
3: My favorite holiday is Thanksgiving. Because I
4: love have it.
3: Yep. I don't want to cancel it. I actually love it.
1: What? So Thanksgiving's incredibly painful. It's a super spreader event. It should have been canceled in 1621. It's killing indigenous folks. And I love it. Maybe, Jim, I hadn't contemplated this before, but now that playing all of this together, if there is a coherent line of thought, maybe she's a genocidal maniac. maybe she loves killing off indigenous folks, F-O-L-X. Maybe that's her game. Well, no, actually, her game is deceit. Her game is playing lip service to whatever virtue signal she thinks she needs to tap into to convince a bunch of whack jobs to support her, to make her the governor of Wisconsin. And there's all these people have been pointing out, like, hey, your tweets are crazy. You know that, right? Abolish the police, abolish borders, Thanksgiving sucks. All of those things. They're crazy. You understand that, right? And here she is this week in Wisconsin campaigning, saying, yeah, I had a couple of bad takes.
4: And I was actually trying to become a sports journalist when I first went to college. So I learned then you have some hot takes, sometimes bad takes on Twitter. And I let my feelings out into the world.
1: It was just a bad take. You know, a bad take is saying you don't like pineapple on pizza. That's a bad take. That's a bad take. And Jim just cringed as I said that, because Jim apparently has a bad take on this subject. Ham and pineapple is a wonderful topping for pizza. But a bad take isn't we shouldn't have borders. That's just insane. I want to destroy a country. You know how you destroy a country? By erasing its borders. Get rid of cops. Get rid of prisons. Thanksgiving sucks. We shouldn't be grateful for anything. It's not a bad take. That's brain dead. And that way lies destruction. And so Francesca Hong now is lying to you about her positions because she wants to be the governor of Wisconsin. And if she prevails today, she will become the Democrat nominee in that race. But notice the trend here. It's a lot of this going on. A lot of these socialists are now pretending that, I may have said that before, but I was just caught up in the heat of the moment, and I don't actually believe that. Really? What do you believe? What do you believe? If we judge you based on your actions, socialism is not a good way to go. But, you know, the socialist ideology is a body count that numbers in the hundreds of millions over just the last century. So if we're going to judge you based on your actions, I don't really care what you say. I think that that ideology is a force for evil. But boy, they really are trying to pull the wool over your eyes here. AOC just did it this weekend too. AOC says that that kind of 2020, let's abolish Thanksgiving, borders, cops, all that stuff. That was just crazy. That was woke one was crazy, says AOC. Here she is on one of the Sunday shows.
5: I have a local city councilman that has this saying woke one was crazy.
6: Woke one was crazy. Okay, that's true.
5: And I think that what's important is that we have to assess what
6: was it. I mean, did the movement go too far with some of those positions? I mean, you briefly supported the idea of defunding the police.
1: I love how gentle this is. Don't you think maybe you just went a little too far? A little too far. This is like some of the most extremist crap ever uttered in American politics. You took it a little too far. Jonathan Carl being very generous with AOC. Ugh.
5: Well, I think that during this time and especially during COVID, there was a huge opening of the Overton window. We were shut down. There was some of the highest unemployment rates that we have seen because of those shutdowns. Yeah. And I think that the doors were really open in trying to entertain any and every policy that was going to get us to a better place. And I actually think that the discussions that were had in that time were quite fruitful.
1: What?
5: I think that when we talk about crime today, it's fundamentally different than the way that we talked about crime in bringing crime down, right? And I think that
1: what brought crime down? I love this. I love that she's cracking this conversation open. What did we learn? What did we learn from 2020? What did the American people take away from all of that? Well, here's something they took away. They want cops. American citizens want police officers guarding their communities. That's a lesson we took away. As the left chased the police out of community after community in 2020 in the midst of the George Floyd riots, you know who bore the brunt of that callous decision? You know who bore the brunt of it? Black people. More black Americans died due to the absence of police officers in the George Floyd riots. Thanks, American lefties. Way to go. All of America bore the brunt of it. But if the goal was that fewer black people would die, well, removing the cops led to more of their deaths. Yes, we learned some lessons from this. What about our borders? What lessons did we learn about our borders after all these lefties said we should erase them? And then Joe Biden comes riding into office and opens our borders, imports tens of millions of human beings, leading the country to utter chaos. Americans rendered a judgment on that in 2024, didn't they? They want secure borders. They don't like murder all over the place. They don't like the borders being wide open. They'd like to get rid of these problems caused by the left. That's why we voted for Trump again. Yeah, we've been through this. We know these lessons. The woke garbage of cancel Thanksgiving and get rid of Aunt Jemima and all that other crap, nobody's for that. Nobody. Everyone thinks it's insane. It's insane to say that a boy was born in the wrong body. You're actually a girl. That's insane. Woke one was crazy, she says. Well, what edition of woke are we on now? What woke number are we on? Is it two? I don't think it's two. It's got to be beyond two. We're way past two. Woke 17? What edition of this is like the Fast and the Furious movies. There's 1,000 of them. I have no idea what they're on. We're on a lot of wokes. We're on a lot of wokes. And right now, they're still for erasing our borders. They want to get rid of immigration enforcement in the United States. They're not actually changing their position about abolishing police. They hate the cops. They want to abolish prisons. They want to abolish the Senate. They want to abolish the presidency. They're going on and on about how much they want to change the country right now. So if woke one was crazy, what is woke 14? It is a full-blown kamikaze of the country. No, we're not for this. And for instance, you know, one of the socialists was just on a local NBC affiliate. Her name is Frances Gill. She's one of the national leaders of the Democrat Socialists of America, Frances Gill. And I got to hand it to this local reporter. He does a wonderful job cross-examining her about the insanity of these socialist positions. And he definitely reveals her for being a midwit, like who has not thought through any of this. But he also reveals something super interesting. The people in the country who are powering the socialist movement, what's really behind it? And it's not workers. This is not like some worker uprising that we're witnessing. No, this is something very different. And the Democrats have orchestrated it over years. And now those chickens are coming home to roost. I've got the details on that and so much more all ahead on The Vince Show.
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0: So a local reporter in NBC4 Los Angeles affiliate was cross-examining one of these Democrat socialists. Her name is Frances Gill. She's one of the leaders of that party. And he asked her, like, really? You want to get rid of cops? What happens then?
1: So if my daughter is assaulted and raped, is there any agency that would seek to find her assailant and bring him to justice?
2: Of course. Yeah, of course.
1: What
2: absolutely.
1: Would it be if not police? And where would he be if not a jail?
2: So I guess I really want to avoid getting kind of caught into these hypotheticals and talk more about the reality that we're actually facing right now, which is that we're spending absolutely outrageous amounts of money on police and policing, and we're not spending money on things that actually make people safe.
0: I don't want to talk about the consequences of my decisions. They're merely hypotheticals. Well, who would enforce the law? How would laws be enforced? I don't want to talk about that. Why not? You're an agent of chaos. You're an AOC. That's who she is. And that's what her party, or whatever you want to call it, represents. And by the way, they're not really an independent party. They're the Democrats. They're co-opting the entire Democrat Party. It's always been the game plan. And they're doing it with a lot of success all across the country. I want to get rid of the cops. What? Have you thought this through at all? No. What about your tax policies? Here's a DSA co-chairwoman by the name of Megan Romer. She was just asked about this by the New Yorker. What about your tax policies? What happens, you know, when it comes to, you want to tax all the millionaires? How does this work exactly?
3: But we do believe in taxing the hell out of millionaires. Yeah, absolutely.
4: Well, what does taxing the hell out of them mean?
3: Yeah, you know, I don't have like a solid, but I think.
4: But shouldn't you?
0: I haven't thought this through at all.
4: I mean, if you're the co-chair of the DSA, shouldn't you be more specific than just taxing the hell out of something? What exactly do you mean?
3: So again, it's democracy, right? And we have to look at what we need to spend and what we need. We don't want to depend on the existence of millionaires because that means people are still getting exploited. So, mm-hmm. So yeah, we need to look at what we need to pay for in the interim, what sort of tax base we need for that to happen, and then, and build from there.
0: Cuckoo, cuckoo. I have no idea what she's even saying. I have no idea what she's saying.
5: Neither does she.
0: She has no idea what she's saying. I don't want to depend on the existence of millionaires. We need to pay for programs. That's why we have to take their money, but we can't depend on their existence in order to do it. I don't even, what?

0: I'm Chris Jakimic. I served in the United States Air Force, and I deployed 3 times. 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
2: Iconic filmmaker Rob Reiner and photographer Michelle Reiner at their home in Brentwood last December. Judge Ruben Garcia has set the media rules for an August 17th court hearing, which will determine if Reiner can access a more than $1.5 million trust fund to help pay for his defense. Kraft Spirit home deliveries in California could end unless lawmakers act soon. The delivery service has received strong opposition from the wine industry, truck drivers unions, and large alcohol distributors. They lobbied to block a bill that would have let Kraft distillers keep shipping directly to customers, a temporary rule that started during the pandemic. And California's minimum wage is set to increase to $17.40 an hour starting January 1st. The federal minimum wage remains $7.25 an hour and has not changed since 2009. That's the latest. I'm John Fink.
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5: In Hollywood, crash there. 101 freeway northbound before Santa Monica Boulevard has the left lane closed. It's slow back from Cesar Chavez. We've got some slowing as well in West Covina. The 10 freeway westbound before Pacific, crash there on the right shoulder. And another wreck in Santa Fe Springs. This is the 605 northbound connector to the northbound 5. Crash there on the right shoulder of that connector road, causing slowing back from the 105.
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14: I'm still cracking up about the left's fake scandal of the week, which is that President Trump, he was snuck away in another plane out of Turkey, and the press almost died. The press almost died.

0: Yeah, of course, it's the fake scandal of the week. You might say to yourself, Vince, we have multiple fake scandals a week. I know, that's part of the joke. But the point is, this whole story is so crazy, and I won't belabor the point. I did go over it in the last hour quite a bit, but I'll just add this element to it. The Washington Post is now promoting its own story that the Clinton White House had notified Susan Page off the record, White House reporter for USA Today. They told her off the record they were doing a similar swap in Pakistan back in the year 2000. But then Susan Page then just broke the off-the-record agreement today in order to try and make this into a Trump scandal. But they didn't tell anybody in the White House press corps now, she claims. Wait a second. How do you even know that? If you were told off the record back then, could not have someone have been told off the record today? Like, what? What are you talking about? Off the record means off the record. You're not supposed to tell anybody about it, but Susan Page broke the off-the-record agreement. But here's how the Washington Post is describing it this afternoon on their social media account. Exclusive. President Clinton used a similar plane change maneuver in 2000 as President Trump's July flight. But unlike Trump's flight, the press corps was briefed on the operation and its dangers. Okay. No, they weren't. In your own reporting, you didn't say the press corps was briefed. You said Susan Page individually was told this off the record. That's what you said. Not the entire press corps. Just Susan Page. What? Like, everything is... Why do you have to lie about everything? Why can't you just tell the truth? Maybe at all. maybe just start by telling the truth. You know? Like, this is why... People are like, why do people have such distrust in the media? Now, I'm going to physically gesture, but I have to tell you what I'm doing. I just wave my hand in their direction. I'm just gesturing towards them. Why do they not trust the media? Do you see it? Do you see it? That's why. Let me get back to the socialists now and what they're up to. We've got some very interesting things going on in the United States of America. Troubling things, actually. The rise of the socialists, their takeover of the Democrat Party, and their proximity to power. This past week, we had another version of this when that fella... whose name is Abdulrahman Mohammed El Sayed. Apparently, Jim, have you heard this? You're not allowed to say his whole name. Have you heard this? That if you say his whole name, that there's something bigoted about saying it? Like you're dog whistling by telling people what his entire name is? I don't really understand that. What are the rules here exactly? Like, the left is upset that people are using his entire name because, like, oh, now you're going to think he's a Muslim, and then you're going to be against him. His last name's El Sayed. Was there a secret here? Was he hiding anything? Abdulrahman Mohammed El Sayed is the guy's name. He's a socialist. And last week, he prevails in the Senate race there in Michigan by one percentage point. He wins the race. And so now he's the Democrat nominee. And you may be thinking to yourself, well, how the hell did that happen? How did this guy win at all? And the answer is college-educated lefties. That's the answer. Now, let me go back to this woman, this DSA lady, who I was just sharing with you a moment ago. Her name's Frances Gill, and she was being asked this very question. How is it that this guy's winning when nobody in the so-called working class actually supports the socialist? Because if you look at the counties in Michigan, all the counties that supported him had a bunch of college-educated lefties. In counties where a majority of the voting base didn't go to college at all, they didn't vote for the socialist. Listen to this.
1: Abdul Al-Sayed, mm-hmm, in the Democratic primary in the Senate in Michigan. Of the 15 counties where a majority do not have a college degree, he lost every one of them, over 15. In the counties with high education, mm-hmm, like you, he won. Mm-hmm. So how can you say you're for the working class, mm-hmm, when working class counties in Detroit and elsewhere voted against your candidate?
2: I think what we're seeing is that people who are highly educated in this country were promised this path of economic success. If you, you know, if you go to college, if you get the degree, if you, you know, go down that path, you're going to be promised, you're going to be guaranteed economic success. But really what we're seeing is that there's this huge downward mobility problem, where people are putting in the money, taking out hundreds of thousands of dollars of student loans. You know, I have $500,000 in student loan debt personally, and not seeing that translate into actual economic success, because our society, the scales are so tipped in one direction to benefit the rich and the wealthy.
0: Okay, hold on a second. Let me just start with the most obvious thing that leaps off the page at me here. How the hell do you have $500,000 in student loan debt? $500,000 in student loan debt? What did you waste somebody else's money on? That's so crazy. Apparently she's a doctor. She must be like a Jill Biden type. Like, they call her Dr. Frances Gill in some of the coverage. Okay. Well, you wasted a tremendous amount of money, first and foremost. But it's interesting. So this got me thinking, Jim, as all of this stuff does, about what might lead people to vote enthusiastically for the socialists. And I just realized as I'm listening to this, this is the politics clearly of resentment. A lot of these people in these counties in Michigan and certainly across the country who are voting for the socialists, I don't mean the rigged election arrangements. I just mean the people who are actually going into the ballot box or actually sending in their ballot, checking off the box of the socialist candidate. A lot of these people are doing it because they are resentful of the status quo. And what's the status quo in their life? Well, if you're upwards of $500,000 in student loan debt with nothing to show for it, you're mad. You're mad at yourself, but you're externalizing that anger. You're mad at the system for selling you a bill of goods. Economic success was promised to me, and I didn't get it, and I went into massive debt to get it. Really? Who convinced you that economic success awaited you if you took out a massive loan to go to an institution that wasn't going to teach you a single marketable skill? Who convinced you of this? The answer is the left. The left has spent years convincing people that they need to go to institutions that won't actually give them a meaningful education, won't actually produce the kinds of people who can succeed in the United States of America, and instead will fill their minds with all sorts of left-wing claptrap. And so the end result is they go into massive amounts of debt. They don't have economic possibilities ahead of them because they have no marketable skills. And they are motivated by the indoctrination that's been poured into them to claim other people's money to make up for their own failures. You see the scheme that's been devised? And in the end, the Democrats are always the ones who are the political beneficiaries of this arrangement in at every step of the way. So I went and I pulled the data. I was like, you know, not everyone's in $500,000 in student loan debt, but the numbers are pretty big. Did you know that the average U.S. college student right now starts their career, they're on track to start their career with $43,000 in debt before they get their first post-college paycheck? They are $43,000 in the hole. As of right now, college debt loads in the United States are approaching $2 trillion. $2 trillion. It's about 1.7 right now and rising. 42.8 million Americans hold $1.7 trillion in federal student loans. And each year, about 1 million high school students take out new student loan debt to go to college for what? Now, I'm not saying every college is failing to educate students. I'm saying too many of them are. Now, if you've been following the cost of higher education, you know that for many years it has outpaced inflation. It's outpaced it. Why is education going up so much in price when it offers so little value? And why is it outpacing inflation? And the answer to that is the government. The government's heavy-handed involvement in higher education, underwriting all of these student loans, all of that federal money that's been going out the door, has been exploited in a corrupt scheme that's designed to enrich college administrators and not to give purposeful, meaningful, productive educations to the students that go to those institutions. That's just true. It's been true for unfortunately far too long. And that student debt load right now, nearly $2 trillion. Did you know that that outpaces credit card debt in the United States? Did you know that? And we're just talking about student loan debt. You would think that would be a very narrow category of debt. That's just people who decide to go to college, take out a loan to do it. $1.7 trillion is half a trillion higher than all credit card debt in the United States. All of it. Right now, credit card debt in the United States is at $1.25 trillion. $1.25 trillion. And that's a big number. That's a big number. I remember when it hit a trillion a couple years back, and I thought, man, that's not good for the country. It's not good. It was during the Biden that happened. It hit $1 trillion. Why is that? Well, Americans were having trouble making it from paycheck to paycheck. They were having trouble affording their lives. Why were they having trouble affording their lives? The government. The government had printed too much money. Too many dollars chasing too few goods. Inflation skyrocketed. Got to unbelievable levels. Levels that we'll never really get our arms around exactly how much inflation we had. But we had a lot of it. The government was lying quite a bit about the impact. But you felt it, didn't you? We all felt it. As prices were skyrocketing everywhere. That's the government. As always, it's the freaking government every single time. And so we've got massive amounts of student loan debt in the United States, a bunch of people with no marketable skills, and now they're voting for socialists, and they're doing it enthusiastically. Inside of our college system, Axios just ran a survey earlier this year, and they polled thousands of college students all across the country. And they found that 67% of those college students say that they have a positive or neutral view of the word socialism. 67% have a positive or neutral view of an ideology that's responsible for the deaths of over 100 million people in the last century. Just 40% of the same group had a similar view of the word capitalism, a minority. Capitalism. By the way, a system in the United States, especially when it doesn't have the government interfering in it, which has led to unseen, historic human flourishing. College students have a negative view of that system, the one which enables humans to reach new heights of success. This is danger territory. And what kind of students are in these institutions? Well, of the overall respondents, 46% of all the thousands of students Axios polled, 46% of them identified as Democrats. 40% of them said they were independents. Just 14% said they were Republicans. That's it. What does independent mean in this survey? Well, we can't know for sure because we don't have all the crosstabs on how that broke down. Occasionally, you do have Republicans who consider themselves independent because they don't think the Republican Party has done enough to protect the country, and I get that. But I have a suspicion about this. I actually think that those independents probably don't think the Democrat Party is left-wing enough. When you have 86% of the respondents either considering themselves Democrats or independents inside of our colleges across the country, you begin to realize, like, we've created a massive problem. I say we, meaning the government has. The government's created a massive problem. And for the Democrats, it was intentional. This is the poisonous fruit of their long-running efforts to propagandize the students of America. And so now, each of these kids coming out of school, $43,000 of debt on average, and they're demanding the government get more power to bring the whole system down. In case you're wondering where this came from, more ahead on The Vince Show.
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10: Vince Colonnaise.

0: So, in other words, like, if you have somebody in your life who's falling for this idea that, like, oh, the socialists are looking out for the little guy, they're trying to uplift the workers, people who actually work for a living don't support socialists. They don't want their paychecks raided. They're not supporting somebody who wants to get rid of the cops or the borders. They're not trying to get rid of immigration enforcement. They want a functioning, clean, safe community to have their families grow up and thrive in. That's it. That's why, you know, what's so interesting, and this is Republican candidates and Republican elected officials would do well to remember what the reality of this is. Because President Trump did remake the Republican Party, and I think in a very positive way, which is he began to appeal to the common man, to the what they call the working class American. President Trump did that. And as a result, do we have a lot of low propensity voters, for instance, on the right, people who are more concerned with the day to day of how they're going to be able to feed their families and stay gainfully employed? Absolutely. And reminding each and every one of those voters of how valuable it is to cast their ballot for America First Patriots is a really key thing. Getting out the vote is a key thing. A lot has changed in terms of the politics of all of this. But never for a moment doubt who's on the side of decency and who's on the side of chaos. Never for a moment doubt that what we stand for is truly for making America great again, not for lighting it on fire. That's where socialism takes you. We've seen it happen in country after country all across the planet, death tolls in the hundreds of millions over the course of the last century. We've had enough of the flirtations with it here. You get these socialists in front of a microphone, you ask them to explain themselves. They don't have explanations because in the end, the chaos is the point. That's what it's all about. There's nothing logical or coherent or wholesome or uplifting about any of it. It's just a path of destruction. So don't fall for it. And don't let the people nearest you fall for it either. Get the message out there. Working people, working Americans, they support liberty. We've got a lot more to get to coming up on the program. Jay Bhattacharya stops by. We'll talk to the NIH director about the latest awful revelations about Anthony Fauci ahead.
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10: Big Bear's beloved bald eagle Jackie has died after weeks of intensive medical treatment, Sharon Reardon reports.
11: The Ojai Raptor Center, where Jackie was being treated, says the bald eagle died early Monday morning after her condition continued to decline despite oxygen therapy, supportive care, and round-the-clock monitoring. The center put out a social media post saying their team is heartbroken and the outcome is not what they hoped for. Eyewitness News reporting Jackie had been discovered grounded near Big Bear Lake and rescued 3 weeks ago. The experts say she was anemic with inflammation affecting her kidneys.
10: Governor Newsom hosted a group of CEOs for a gathering at the governor's mansion this past spring. More from Daniel Martindale.
12: That's according to records obtained by the California Post. The March 26th event was hosted by Newsom and his sister, Hillary Newsom Callen, who runs his business empire. Newsom's business, the Plump Jack Group, is managed by his sister and held in a blind trust overseen by a family friend. He has previously promised not to mix state affairs with his business interests. Photos taken by an attendee and posted online appear to show Newsom sitting next to his sister for a panel discussion. State Republican Party Chairwoman Corin Rankin says Newsom owes Californians a clear explanation.
10: And wildlife officials are investigating multiple mountain lion sightings in neighborhoods in Southern California. Byron Weckworth, the chief of conservation and advocacy at the Mountain Foundation, tells KTLA this isn't uncommon.
13: Mountain lions have really big home ranges. They move around a lot. Young lions in particular, they move long distances to try to find new territory. Usually, you know, that calf's just looking to move around the neighborhood, not move into the neighborhood.
10: A mountain lion was seen in a driveway in Studio City on Saturday night. The resident says he also saw a raccoon and two coyotes on his security cameras a short time earlier, but had never seen a mountain lion on his property before. There was another mountain lion sighting in Newbury Park on Saturday afternoon, with the big cat seen lying in a backyard tree. That's the latest. I'm John Fink.
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15: Heads up in Inglewood, we've got a crash there, 405 northbound Manchester Boulevard. It's a motorcycle versus an unmarked LAPD unit. The CHP's on the way to sort that out. Traffic slow back from the 105. Also, some slow traffic both sides of the 710, especially southbound as you get away from the 91 freeway. It's just clogged solid to just past the 405 heading south. And some problems in Irvine. The 405 southbound looks like right there at Sand Canyon, a crash.
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0: Rising from the heart of the swamp, a beacon of truth is casting its light. From sea to shining sea, The Vince Show. Here's Vince Colonnaise.
1: All right, 844-484-3872, 844-4-THE-USA. That's the way to join us today. Coast to coast, sea to shining sea. Great to be back with you, America. Thank you for letting me take a week off with the family. Appreciate you for that. But we're back, ready to go. Lots to talk about. The President of the United States yesterday did something that, once again, the media hates, which is he said parents and pediatricians should be able to make decisions on their own about to what extent and how quickly children get all these vaccines. Correct me if I'm wrong. I thought when it came to abortion, the media is all about this being a decision between a woman and her doctor. Remember that? Of course, not really mentioning the baby that gets murdered in the process. But it's all about, you know, my body, my choice. It should be about between a woman and her doctor. Okay. So what about being between a mother and her child's pediatrician? We're not for that now? What is this about exactly? Because the president's executive order yesterday, the Washington Post is upset about it. They wrote, President Trump on Monday made his most significant attempt yet to reshape how Americans vaccinate their children, signing an executive order that called for cutting the number of recommended childhood vaccines, spacing out those shots, and making other changes that would upend decades of federal guidance. Yeah, who would want to upend decades of federal guidance? It's not like the feds have ever gotten anything wrong before. It's not like the feds have ever been involved in corrupt schemes that came at the expense of American health before. It's not like the feds were involved in recommending that people get opioids and not telling them that they would become addicted to them. It's not like the feds ever did that. It's not like the feds ever had a food pyramid that prioritized fattening you up for the benefit of industry insiders and nothing to do with American health. It's not like that's ever happened before. Oh, shut up. The feds recommended for years that we do it this way. Who are your advertisers? Why don't we start there, Washington Post? Why are you so in bed with institutions, organizations that are dedicated to hurting Americans? I'd like to know more about your conflicts of interest when you make a declaration like that. He's upending decades of federal recommendations. And I've seen a lot of this coverage. Haven't you, Jim? It's everywhere. The media are really upset that the president is entrusting parents and pediatricians to take care of these kids. They're super upset about that. They would prefer a tyrannical, top-down, authoritarian, we tell you when you take, what you take, under what circumstances, and all you have to say is thank you. That's their attitude. Same way they, throughout the COVID experience, they did the same thing with the COVID jab. And Americans are done with that crap. So yesterday, here's the president signing this executive order at the White House, saying, you know what? I'm leaving this to families and doctors. Listen to this.
2: This is your executive order on establishing gold standard vaccine recommendations, sir. As previous speakers have indicated, this is going to establish essentially a new vaccine schedule that is fully informed by the research and data that we have from HHS and NIH and other aspects of the government. It also takes a very hard line on some of the more paternalistic issues that we've been talking about here, sir, in terms of infringing on parents' religious liberty or really just parents' ability to make decisions for their children. So as Heidi said, this is a very big deal. We're not waiting for anyone else to take action, as you do so often, sir. We're just going ahead and doing the right thing based on all of the best available research to ensure that America's parents and children are being as best protected by the federal government as they can be.
3: Very good. Thank you very much.
1: There's the president's signature. You can hear it. That marker.
3: Okay. That's a big one in my book.
1: That's a big one. All right, so under the president's executive order, vaccines now against 11 different diseases are going to be recommended for children. 11. Oh, he's anti-vax. You hear that? He's anti-vax. He's recommending 11 vaccines, including against measles, mumps, rubella, polio, whooping cough, down from 18 diseases under the current childhood vaccine schedule. Trump's order also calls for breaking up the combined measles, mumps, and rubella vaccine into three separate shots, among other changes intended to space out immunizations.
4: Okay.
1: The problem is there are all sorts of drugs that the government doesn't recommend to everybody, and then your doctor recommends to you personally, right? What's the problem here? Aren't pediatricians the ones who are supposed to handle this for each individual child? You go to your pediatrician, you say, what should we do for this kid in particular? And the pediatrician has to render good judgment, give you good advice. If you don't like the advice, you can get a second opinion somewhere else. That's normally how it's supposed to work. The American Academy of Pediatrics, though, in bed with all the corrupt people in the government. They have been for years. Your kid needs a COVID jab. No kid. Are you serious? You're hurting the kids. We know. So the president comes out with this. The media lights his hair on fire. Yet again, Stephen Miller yesterday, who's great on so many subjects, including this one, said, this makes all the sense in the world. Lots of countries handle this sensibly. We should, too.
5: Why do you need to have these shots bundled into these packages? Why can't you split it into five visits and give this young body, if a parent wants to do a vaccine, one shot at a time? Why is it that in Japan, you can get a separate measles shot, a separate mumps shot, a separate rubella shot, but in America, it has to all be packaged together? This is a courageous action, Mr. President. This is an action that ensures the dignity of patients, the dignity of parents. It restores choice. It says we're going to let the parent and the doctor make a sound medical decision.
1: You know, they do this in Japan. You know, when you think about Japan and health, do you think those two things are associated with one another? Yes, everyone does. You kind of think of the Japanese, you're like, how is it that they live so long? It's true. Japan has one of the highest life expectancies on planet Earth. And it has one of the lowest obesity rates in the whole world, which actually correlates with life expectancy. So you look at what they're doing and you think, well, maybe they're onto something here. And so Stephen Miller refers to Japan and goes, look, Japan's not doing the craziness that we are. Why don't we back off a little bit and let doctors and families make these decisions for themselves? Smart. Respectful, actually. Good. Get the government out of our lives. That would be good. And yet, again, the media light their hair on fire. Now, these government officials, what if they found out? What if they knew, wow, we're really harming people? Would they tell you? Would they tell you? I'm not talking about President Trump. I'm not talking about the people around him. I mean, the people who were insistent that we have a never-ending vaccine, you know, just a series of vaccines injected into every child. Would they alert you to the fact that there were risks? I have some questions about that. And one of the reasons I have questions about it is because of the new revelations about Anthony Fauci and everybody around him hiding the fact that the COVID jabs were a threat to unborn children, killing unborn children. In fact, Senator Ron Johnson and Senator Rand Paul just put out new information that should be, I would say, probably the lead story in just about every American news outlet. And you might notice that it's not. And here's what they revealed. Dr. Fauci was so concerned in January of 2021. This is when Joe Biden is in office. Anthony Fauci is his top COVID stooge. January 2021. He was so concerned that the second dose of the COVID shot could be associated with killing babies in the first trimester. He began alerting other government officials around him. Senator Rand Paul and Senator Ron Johnson have just released text messages between Anthony Fauci, Rochelle Walensky, and Vivek Murthy. Ron Johnson says, while I've been conducting oversight for years, now that we have the documents and Fauci's government-issued phone, my investigation has only just begun. But here are some of the fruits of it. Here's the message. Anthony Fauci, January 25th, 2021, 5 days after Joe Biden is named as president. He writes to Rochelle Walensky, quote, I asked around a bit, and another issue has come up that you need to be aware of. Since many people have significant cytokine storms and fever after the second dose, this theoretically could be associated with miscarriage in the first trimester, he says. Do you remember Anthony Fauci talking to the people about this? Telling the American public about a miscarriage risk in the first trimester?
6: No. No,
1: I don't remember that at all. I don't remember him warning people that there were very serious side effects that could happen to a child that could kill your baby in utero? Vivek Murthy, too, the Surgeon General, also responding to Fauci's text messages with his own, saying, quote, I've been hearing concern about the mRNA causing mutations in the developing fetus as well. This is in the text messages, never released until now, in the year of our Lord, 2026, long after this, long after the entire world was upended by Anthony Fauci forcing everybody to get the jab under penalty of being fired from your job. Katie Pavlich went through the data here. She pulled from the report, and here's what she quoted. Listen to this. You ready? I'm citing from Katie's excellent curation here. She says, the mandated and doctor-recommended COVID-19 shot for pregnant women was effectively an abortion shot, according to new documents just released by Senators Johnson and Paul. Quote, the authors claimed a miscarriage rate of 12.6%. But the raw data revealed an 82% miscarriage rate in women vaccinated during the first trimester. This is consistent with the 81% miscarriage rate noted in the Pfizer 5.3.6 post-market data. These figures mirror the effects of chemical abortion drugs such as RU486. Babies being killed en masse. As people like Rochelle Walensky were saying, you have to get the jab. It doesn't matter when you get it. Everyone should get it. Here's what she was saying in September of 2021.
4: Is it safe to get vaccinated while you're breastfeeding?
7: It absolutely is safe to get vaccinated. So I would say if you are thinking about getting vaccinated, there is no bad time to get vaccinated. Get vaccinated while you're thinking about having a baby, before you're thinking about having a baby, while you're pregnant with your baby, or after you've delivered your baby. There is no bad time.
1: There's no bad time. Well, hold on a second. You're saying there's no downsides whatsoever? There's no risks? There's no peril? You know, with other drugs, you ever turn on a television and watch an advertisement for a drug? What comes at the end of the commercial? A series of side effects, usually delivered in a sing-song voice, as chipper as you can be, as you tell people that they might die by taking the drug that's being advertised to them for some reason. But the side effects are listed. Guess what didn't happen during the COVID jabs? Side effects. In fact, all the advertising was paid for by you, the American taxpayer. Get the jab, get the jab, get the jab. Where are the side effects? They're not here because the government did that to you. The government created a special carve-out for all the COVID vaccines. No threat of litigation. They were granted immunity. All the drug companies were granted immunity from litigation. And even the health experts, they don't bother to tell you that upwards of 82% of first trimester babies wouldn't survive the jab. That's murder. And they didn't want to tell you the truth. And that's only finally coming out. It's not shocking, but it is appalling. More ahead on The Vince Show.
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0: So again, I know it's not shocking to you that there was a lot of lying going on during COVID. It's just so crazy to me that it's still, after all these years, new revelations keep emerging here about the extent and the severity of those lies, including that pregnant women were being lied to about the safety of getting the jab, especially in the first trimester. And if you were being honest brokers about the science, you would just tell the truth. You're like, hey, look, we're getting some negative signals on the data here for pregnant women in the first trimester. Not a good idea to do it then. Perhaps later on in the pregnancy. You know, whatever it is that you need to say to just be honest about the data. But they weren't doing that. They were just lying right to your face. And then we find out later that, you know, Anthony Fauci was lying about all sorts of things. The efficacy of masks and whether or not they were valuable. The herd immunity thresholds. He was making it up based on public polling. Just lie after lie after lie. And he just went before Congress and he pled the Fifth 111 times. Said, oh, I get the Fifth Amendment. Really? Because last I checked, somebody with Joe Biden's name on it granted you a pardon. So all you're doing is obstructing Congress. And in fact, Senator Rand Paul's committee just made a referral to the United States Justice Department on that basis. He said, he's obstructing Congress. We hold him in contempt of Congress. And now it's up to the Justice Department about whether or not it's going to prosecute Anthony Fauci with that criminal referral. They should. But Vince, the Fifth Amendment will stand up in court. Fine. Let it stand up in court. Anthony Fauci deserves it for what he did to this country. I'm not asking them to make up crimes. I'm asking them to test this particular thing. Certainly seems to me that if you're going to call that pardon legitimate, that all he was doing was obstructing Congress. He was not protecting himself from any sort of incrimination. I thought the pardon stood. Go after him. And now, theoretically, Todd Blanche is unfettered to do it. This is, as much as I love Todd Blanche, I think he's been great as acting attorney general. Now he's fully confirmed. The United States Senate, before it went on vacation, they finally fully confirmed him. He's the full-time attorney general of the United States. Well, this is a test. This is a test for him now that he's in the full-time role. Will he prosecute the man who deserves to be prosecuted, Anthony Fauci? We'll see. We will. We'll also talk about Anthony Fauci coming up with the head of the National Institutes of Health, Jay Bhattacharya, on the program. Stay tuned for that. More ahead on The Vince Show.
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1: Newsom and his sister Hillary Newsom Callen, who runs his businesses. That's the latest. I'm John Fink.
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5: We still have that SIG alert in East L.A. on the 710 transition to the eastbound 60. A stalled semi is going to be blocking that connector road. Your northbound 710 is going to be slow from the 5. In Inglewood, 405 northbound of Manchester Boulevard got that crash moved over to the right shoulder. In Brea, 57 northbound before you get to Lambert Road got a stall in the middle lane. And in Riverside, 60 eastbound before Main Street got that car fire on the shoulder.
0: I'm the threat that's already inside the house. 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
11: A lot of health news this week, which is why I'm so grateful that Jay Bhattacharya, the head of the National Institutes of Health, joined me today on the Vince podcast. I want you to hear from Jay Bhattacharya because he has a lot of important information to share with us on the lies Anthony Fauci

0: told us, as well as just everything else going on with health in the United States. Here he is.
1: This data that shows that the COVID jab in the first trimester apparently had devastating effects on unborn children, and yet this data somehow it was entirely kept from us. And Anthony Fauci and all these other people, they knew about it. They were talking amongst themselves about it, but they refused to acknowledge it to the public. What do you make of this?
2: I think it was irresponsible of them. Just full stop. I think that when you have a new product like that COVID vaccine was texts for January 2021.
1: Yes.
2: And you're a official that who has worked very hard to get those products on the market. Even if you aren't, you're a top sort of public health person who's everyone's advice is, you're looking to for advice. You have an obligation to share your honest thoughts about potential harms to people that might take the thing. And instead, what they did is they were reflecting the scientific debate that was happening at the time around the COVID vaccine for kids and for pregnant women privately. But publicly, they exuded a confidence that they did not deserve to have regarding its safety for those populations. For me, when I was looking at it back then, I was thinking, you know, COVID is a really damaging disease for older people, really, you know, high rates of death. And the balance for me, like, made sense for older people that, you know, if you can prevent death, maybe there's some side effects, but it might be worth it to prevent death from COVID for old people. And for young people and for pregnant women, we should have been far more careful. In fact, I articulated that and got all kinds of grief for it in 2021. But then it went beyond that, Vince. They also went all in on mandates. They pushed very hard that every single person should be vaccinated with a COVID vaccine irresponsibly, when we now know privately they harbored doubts regarding the safety of those products, or at least yes, the balance of risks and harms of those products for pregnant women and potentially even for children. It was just irresponsible of them not to reflect that in their public utterance.
1: Well, and I would say not just irresponsible, but downright tyrannical. I mean, if you are having a real robust scientific debate amongst yourselves, but not acknowledging to the public on which you are imposing all of these impositions, like COVID jabs and losing jobs and destroying lives and killing unborn children. I mean, this is tyrannical behavior, and it worries me that this was considered kind of normal inside of the government, that people are like that you would have a debate like this, but then not acknowledge it to the people who are supposed to be in charge, which is the voting public.
2: Vince, it was even worse. The Biden administration, what they did is they systematically went out into social media and other to advertisers of shows like yours, and they would say, if you amplify these doubts, we're going to censor you. We're going to destroy your company, right? So I was banned. I was shadow banned on Twitter. Basically blacklisted on Twitter. The day I joined, I believe, based on the pressure of the Biden administration, going to the old Twitter before Elon, saying, look, if you don't shadow ban these ideas, not me specifically, but these ideas, we're going to destroy you as a company. The Biden administration went to Facebook and literally forced them to suppress private messaging groups regarding vaccine injury to the COVID vaccine.
1: Yes.
2: Again, with threatening their company if they didn't comply. That kind of censorship, I can't even imagine what was going through their heads. So they must have thought that they were so morally justified in pushing the COVID vaccine for everybody that it was worth violating the First Amendment.
1: Yeah.
2: And Vince, if we'd had the First Amendment, the public could have seen that robust scientific debate you're talking about. The result would have been so much different, so much better, I think, because I think when we allow this the public to see how we scientists are arguing with each other, that gives a more honest reflection of what the reality is than the you know, I am the top guru of all science, and you must listen to me.
1: How deeply embedded, when you arrived at NIH, how deeply embedded was this worldview, would you say? That this idea that, like, hey, we are the science, and the public better listen to us. What have you found, and what have you had to deal with?
2: You know, that's been the heartbreaking thing, because I don't believe most scientists are like that, Vince. Most scientists want an honest conversation about the data. I mean, we go into science because we don't know the answers to all the questions. We discover the answers in the context of learning from looking at data, arguing with other scientists about how to interpret it, asking for new experiments. That process is what brings people into science to begin with. And that the vast majority of people at NIH are like that. They want that. It was the leadership of some parts of the NIH that embrace this sort of almost authoritarian view of what science should be, this top-down, I am the science and I know best and therefore you should listen to me, that is actually antithetical to science. Most people at the NIH are not like that, Vince. And to me, that's been one of the, I already knew that to some extent because I have so many good colleagues in the NIH before I became director of it. It's a really great place that has resulted in so countless advances that have benefited the lives of millions and basically billions of people. And it will continue to do that.
1: But so was the staff horrified by the leadership then? In other words, you said, there's a lot of good people there, you said.
2: It's
1: so
2: like a Stockholm syndrome.
1: Go ahead.
2: It's like a Stockholm syndrome. Like what you have is people who, they understand what the leadership is asking of them, and so it's hard to speak up in that context. Right? You could get fired. Your career as a scientist could be over. I mean, the former head of the NIH actually wrote an email to Tony Fauci, calling for a devastating takedown of me, my colleagues from Harvard and Oxford at the time, when we argued against lockdowns. Under that kind of abusive leadership, you're going to get people who just clam up, silent, when in fact they have scientific doubts. I think that's the problem. It was, to my mind, that leadership that took on this sort of godlike capacity to make decisions for millions of other people rather than letting the scientific process play out. Most scientists want the scientific process to play out because that's how we learn. That's how we get to truth.
1: So speaking of the scientific process, I saw that recently the Trump administration has banished this very dangerous gain-of-function research, the federal funding for gain-of-function research, in order to make viruses more deadly and infectious to humans. And correct me if I'm wrong, Jay, but there's never been a time that we've truly established that this gain of function research has resulted in a net benefit for humanity. It's always been like crazy lab leaks and peril and death. And at some point you're like, well, let's stop doing that. This is actually the definition of insanity for us to keep doing this. So the Trump administration is ending this. What can you tell me about that?
2: Yeah, so I've helped with this process, and now we have a policy that will make sure that we don't ever fund this dangerous kind of work again. There's in 2010 or 2011, there was a big debate going on in the scientific community whether we should be allowing scientists to make viruses more dangerous. The argument in favor, which was favored by Tony Fauci and Francis Collins, then the former head of the NIH, said that, look, the knowledge we gain from this will be worth it, even if there is a risk of lab leak. In fact, there were an op-ed in the Washington Post with that literal sentence, or very, very close to that sentence, in it. And the argument was that we could predict which virus is going to make the leap, and then we can develop vaccines and countermeasures in advance. I agree with you. There's no evidence that there's a single bit of human benefit that has come from this research. It's just the analogy I give is to the beginning of the nuclear age. Enrico Fermi, brilliant physicist, launched the nuclear age in 1942 with by doing an experiment where he started the first nuclear chain reaction on a squash court in the University of Chicago. He's a brilliant mathematician and physicist. He was worried that if he started this nuclear chain reaction, maybe he couldn't stop it. It would like set fire to the world. And so he did a calculation. What is the probability of a catastrophic explosion coming out of this nuclear reaction he started? And he calculated a probability of zero, and then he did the experiment. Under the new Trump regulation, what happens is every scientist that's going to do a biological experiment is going to be required to do that calculation. Are you taking a risk that will risk the well-being of the entire world? Can you cancel a pandemic with what you're doing? And if that risk is more than zero, we will not fund that research.
1: That's a big deal. Thank you for doing that. Long overdue, for sure. And by the way, wasn't Anthony Fauci's involvement in funding gain of function in Wuhan? Wasn't he like using some sort of like creative definition for gain of function in order to justify how he was getting away with this?
2: Yeah. So you can see this in the exchange that Tony Fauci has with Rand Paul in some of those famous Senate hearings.
1: Yes.
2: What the game that Tony Fauci's playing is that he and others had worked on a regulatory process to say, look, if you're working on a list of dangerous, one of these viruses from a list of dangerous viruses, Ebola or something like that, and you're making them more dangerous, then you're doing gain of function. But what if you're working on a virus that comes out of a bat cave in China no one's ever heard of, that's not on any list, and you make that one more dangerous? well, that's not dangerous gain of function because it's not on the list. The new idea of how we regulate this is we ask you to assess, we ask the scientists and we ask the institutions where they work to assess the risk of the experiment causing catastrophic harm, whether it comes from a list or not. That is something that scientists who are working in this area are fully capable of doing. And there's going to be an independent body that will oversee it and look and say, well, look, you got that calculation wrong. There actually is a risk. We're not going to allow you to fund.
1: Right. So it doesn't matter what you call it. It's about how much is this a risk to humanity.
2: Exactly. Exactly. Okay. It's a very different way of thinking about it. And Tony Fauci was using this loophole to fund research on in dangerous areas that he shouldn't have funded, frankly. And I think that if we'd had this new regulation in place back then, that research would never have been funded.
1: Jay Bhattacharya, this weekend you were on CBS with Margaret Brennan, where I was not surprised by her treatment of you. It was also ridiculous. But she was basically, as I understood it from watching the interview, accusing you and the Trump administration of somehow being responsible for a shooter taking aim at the CDC last year. She's saying that he was guided by vaccine misinformation. Can you take us inside that interview? What was that like sitting there as you're listening to, like, you're being accused of murder, and meanwhile, you're thinking to yourself, wait a second, misinformation? That's what you've been doing.
2: I'm not really good at hostile exchanges. So I mean, there's some sense of like frustration I had because I thought I just wanted an honest conversation with her.
1: Right.
2: What she did was exactly what you said, right? There was a very tragic event that happened in the CDC about a year ago, where a crazy man decided to start shooting up the CDC. I really know that it's productive to get in the heads of a crazy man. He said things about the vaccines. I have no idea what motivated him to go shoot people. He went into the child care center of the CDC to scope out the place the day before he went and shoot it.
1: In other words, there's no justification for murder, which is the kind of the point.
2: Yeah, and there was a heroic cop named David Rose, Officer David Rose, who gave his life protecting the people of the CDC. And so when I became the interim director of the CDC, acting director of the CDC, I ordered that the street that leads into the CDC be named after this officer. And that day was supposed to be a celebration of his life. So my last day at the CDC, and I was celebrating his life and his sacrifice. We invited his family to come down. I talked with David Rose's mom. I called his wife a few months before. It was a somber day because we were celebrating the sacrifice of a heroic man. It should have been about that. To accuse Bobby or me or the president of spreading misinformation and causing the shooting is frankly unhinged. So I wasn't sure how to manage that in the moment. I think the issue is that and you nailed it. A lot of the misinformation that was put out regarding the COVID vaccinations, the lockdowns, the school closures, natural immunity, all of that was promulgated by the government. And the Biden administration leaned into that by suppressing any discussion that dissented from the dogmatic opinions that they had.
1: Well,
2: and for
1: sure,
2: whatever reason, Margaret Brennan wouldn't acknowledge that fact.
1: Yes.
2: I mean, it was just a reality. And somehow, I guess CBS is supposed to promote, you know, sort of say what, at the very least, let the public debate happen. She seemed to be taking a particular side on it, and frankly, an unhinged side.
1: Right, sure. And it wasn't just the Biden administration. It was their handmaidens in the media that were carrying water on behalf of the Biden administration. So that's how you end up with people taking ivermectin as a try and handle this, and then being accused of using horse dewormer like they're psychopaths. And that was the media who was doing that water carrying. So it's no wonder that the public is absolutely staggered by the number of lies that are coming out of the Biden administration and the media, which is supposed to be scrutinizing the Biden people.
2: You know, Vince, the thing is, there's a philosophy here which I entirely oppose, which is that in order to get people to do what you want, what you do is you control what they see and say. That's the philosophy that I think Margaret Brennan has. My philosophy, and this is how we've led the NIH is and the CDC, is let there be public discussion about when there's controversies, let people have their say. Science moves slowly. And if you give it an environment where it can grow, that kind of debate is very, very productive.
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1: 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Could be crazy. 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
11: Vince Colonnaise.

0: Yes, yes. Jim, I just can't get over the fact. I just love this story so much because of how much it exposes the media. This thing about how they're upset that President Trump was secretly flown out of Turkey on even a different plane. We thought he was put on old Air Force One. They, in fact, moved him to another plane that technically became Air Force One the second the president was flying on it. But nobody knew about it until now. And it was just leaked by The Washington Post. It was just leaked, rather, to The Washington Post, who proudly put it up on their newspaper and website. I assume they still have a newspaper. But they put it up on their website, and they said, yeah, a government official told us that the president was snuck out of the country this way. And I just have all sorts of questions about this story. One is, why was this leaked? It seems treasonous to me. Why would you expose the ways in which we protect a president of the United States from assassination? And I mean that for whoever the source was for the Washington Post. Why would you reveal that? Now it's going to be more difficult to protect any president going forward. Any president, not just President Trump. Of course, the media are trying to make this a story about themselves. Oh, the media were still on that plane that everyone thought President Trump was on. We could have died. You idiots, you were on an Air Force jet. You're being protected by the United States military just because the Secret Service came up with an additional layer of protection for the president of the United States. Doesn't mean you were unprotected. It's a straw man. It's false. It's nonsense. And then the Washington Post just admitted that Bill Clinton was protected the same way in 2000. The same way. In fact, in that case, they say he had a body double. They had someone show up dressed like Bill Clinton, wearing sunglasses, pretending to be Bill Clinton. And the media, what, were the media too stupid to realize? Like, what? Like, what happened? As the media were there, is it only a scandal when Trump does it? Or is it also a scandal when Bill Clinton does it? The media were in peril. The media were in peril. The whole thing is so crazy. It's all so revealing. And it's all, of course, the reason why nobody trusts the legacy media to begin with anymore. Because all they do is scandal monger. They turn a story about how people are trying to kill the president into the media are the real victims. I'm back with you tomorrow on The Vince Show.
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2: 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Just play the game one way. 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
11: KABC News at noon. I'm Jeff Vaughn from OnLACA. Los Angeles City Councilman Curran Price is headed to trial on 12 felony public corruption charges. Today, a judge rejected Price's latest attempt to have the case dismissed. Price faces counts of embezzlement of public funds, conflict of interest, and perjury. He has pleaded not guilty. If convicted, Price faces up to 11 years. The cleanup of that warehouse fire in Boyle Heights is 85% complete. Lineage says removal of spoiled food is expected to wrap up this week. A massive cold storage warehouse caught fire back in June, leaving millions of pounds of meat to rot inside. Since then, neighbors have complained of an overwhelming stench, flies, and rats. Air quality regulators have received thousands of odor complaints. We now know what was behind ZZ Top's mysterious Hollywood Bowl cancellation last week. Rolling Stone magazine reports longtime drummer Frank Beard is dealing with health issues. ZZ Top canceled the August 5th concert, citing unforeseen personnel matters. The 77-year-old drummer has stepped away for now, as the band continues touring with a substitute drummer. Ever seen a Waymo break a traffic law? I saw one run a red light on Wilshire. Even if police pull a Waymo over, there's no ticket. Until recently. Before July 1st, California police didn't have a legal case to ticket a driverless car. No driver, no driver's license, no ticket. Well, that's changed. Police can now issue a ticket when an autonomous vehicle breaks traffic laws, with the violation going to the operating company. There's more on the story at onlaca.com. LeBron James is coming back to Los Angeles. NBA just announced LeBron and his new team, the Philadelphia 76ers, we'll visit Crypto.com Arena to take on the Lakers Christmas Day. 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
13: In Santa Ana, on the 5 North at 4th Street, got that accident moved over to the right shoulder. Anaheim Hills, 91 westbound before Imperial Highway, still trying to clear a wreck from the left lane. The main line's there. In Corona, 91 westbound before you get to Lincoln Avenue, heads up, a large piece of metal is going to be blocking the left lane. And in Riverside, 60 eastbound before you get to Main Street, they're still cleaning up from a car fire over on the right shoulder.
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0: Happy Tuesday. It's that time of day where we take a moment and pause and say thanks to everyone who's making the world run. Let's start with the men and women in the military, police officers, firefighters, doctors, nurses, lab technicians, hospital orderlies, small business owners, restaurateurs, truck drivers, everyone working at the grocery stores and fast food joints, the Port of Los Angeles, Long Beach and Oakland and Union Station, the pilots and flight attendants. 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
1: And a very happy Tuesday to you at 12:06 in the West. 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Mr. Randy Wang's in Culver City.
2: 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Takes you right to the YouTube channel. 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
1: 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And if you're watching us live at JohnnyDon'tLike.com right now, you can see that I am sporting. Let me stand up here.
2: Oh boy, a big A.
1: I'm sporting my Angel shirt today because I went to the game last night and watched them lose in extra innings.
2: What's the drive home like when they lose?
1: I got home at midnight.
2: That's late for you. You go to bed at like 8.
1: I do. And I thought, you know what, though? I can't leave early because Mike Trout was going to bat. Zach Neto was going to bat. Nolan Schoenewell was going to bat. We're going to come back and win this thing. And of course, I left disappointed yet again.
2: Well, Johnny, you were disappointed last night, but how about I get you in the right mood? Let's start off today with something we haven't had a chance to do in quite a while. There was a very special guest at this morning's LA City Council meeting. And that very special guest is a man by the name of 3-Inch Shrimp.
1: He's back?
2: He's back, and he had some things to say about the conditions on Figueroa. Without further ado, here is 3-Inch Shrimp at the LA City Council meeting.
3: So I'm here to talking about the recent the crime hike on the Figueroa Street. I remember that was 1 month or 2 months ago, LAPD did a special operation in Figueroa, and I remember they busted, let's just say, 113 people. And then after that, right now, when I go back to Figueroa, all of the people are still coming back to the street. It seems like all of your special LAPD operation works for 1 week. And then
2: when the World Cup happened. After that, I let the prostitution thrive.
1: World's oldest profession.
3: For a week, you got girls coming from all over the world coming to city of Los Angeles, Figueroa Street, to pursue their dream, their American dream, to become an American all-star prostitute.
1: American all-star prostitute, not just any old prostitute, an American all-star prostitute.
2: This is where the best of the best convene to do you know what.
3: Street. So I just feels like LAPD can only taking care of the crime on Figueroa Street for 1 week, and then the other 51 week of the year, nobody cares. I disagree with the city attorney. I disagree with our council member, Blue Mandingo. Where is your Mandingo on the Figueroa Street? Where is the one who taking care of the criminals with your Bandingo girls?
4: Okay, and thank you.
2: There's so much actual civics going on at City Hall every single day.
1: Well, it's like Mr. Smith goes to Washington, isn't it?
2: Speaking of Mr. Smith goes to Washington, somebody ditched the state.
1: That's right. Gavin Newsom says his work here is complete, so it's time for him to go to the state of Michigan to campaign on behalf of Abdul al-Sayed and other Democrats running for office in that swing state.
2: Gavin Newsom, because there's nothing going on here that deserves his attention, not homelessness, not crime, not fires, not the legislative session, the housing crisis, the energy crisis, none of that matters. He needs to go spend a week in Michigan to campaign for Democrats up and down that state.
1: And have you seen that Abdul Al-Sayed is putting out music videos where he's portraying the Blues Clues guy and he's doing country western music videos?
2: Well,
1: it's like the theater kids are now in control of the world.
2: They know how to get attention. This is what the one thing that the Democrat Party doesn't want to destroy here with this strange relationship with the DSA is there's a lot of young people running who have some sort of charisma and they know how to get attention on social media, which is the exact opposite of a Chuck Schumer type.
1: I like that woman that was running against him in the primary. The loud one with the big sunglasses.
2: Was that Mallory?
1: Yeah, the one I call Haley Mills.
2: Well, let's see what Gavin is doing as he ditched the state to go kiss the ring in Michigan. Here is Fox 40 in Sacramento.
4: Fox 40 is your local election headquarters. Gavin Newsom is on the campaign trail out of state. The California governor is in Michigan today campaigning for Democrats ahead of the November midterms, and he's making no secret of his goals.
2: Do you think Abdul wanted to meet with Gavin, or was this just kind of forced upon him?
1: Could be an arranged marriage. And why is it, by the way, that he always has the shirt unbuttoned down to his navel, yet he makes his wife wear the hijab?
2: Okay, then.
1: No, it's true. Every time I see her, she's all covered up. But he looks like he's ready to get it on with a prostitute.
4: Taking on President Trump and securing a Democratic majority in Congress. Republicans, though, accuse Newsom of trying to build his own national profile ahead of a potential 2028 run for president.
2: Are you telling me that Gavin Newsom only cares about himself?
1: That's hard to believe.
4: Thanks for joining us tonight for Fox 40 News at 5:30. I'm Nikki Lorenzo. Fox 40 Capitol reporter Eitan Wallace has a look at who Newsom plans to meet with in Michigan and has reaction from critics.
5: To make sure that we win the United States Senate.
6: California Governor Gavin Newsom with that message as he campaigns with Democrats in Michigan.
1: Wait, wasn't he the guy that wanted to ban all the cars that rely on oil?
2: Yes. And in fact, we have a mandate that we cannot buy gas-powered cars as of 2035, 9 years from now. And he went to Michigan, where all the cars are manufactured.
1: Why would anyone in Michigan listen to this fool?
2: I want to know what local state representatives think they're going to get a boost from having Gavin Newsom, because he doesn't tailor his message for the state that he's campaigning in. He doesn't know or care anything about Michigan. I saw a Gavin Newsom rally where after Prop 50 passed, he went to Houston to have a rally in Texas. And you know what he starts talking about in Houston, Texas? How great California is. Texans don't care.
1: Well, I saw him speaking to a group of people in Michigan, and it looked like there were all of 17 people there, and they all had gray ponytails, and that was just the men.
2: Do you remember earlier this year when Gavin went to Nevada to campaign for the Mayor of Las Vegas campaign, and he was in a room with maybe 10 people?
1: Nobody is buying what this charlatan is selling.
2: Gavin, you'd be more effective just going on TikTok Live and selling emojis for a penny.
6: The governor in the Wolverine state to campaign for Democratic candidates running for the state house and urging party unity, all in a trip that included a meeting with U.S. Senate candidate Abdul Al-Sayed less than a week after Al-Sayed won a close and bitter Democratic primary race against fellow
1: Girl. She's kind of like the female Chris Farley.
2: I'm now going to be so ruined where I can't remember if her name is Haley Mills or Haley Stevens.
1: Well, according to my text message to Alex Michelson, it's Haley Mills.
6: Democrat Haley Stevens.
2: There we go. It's Haley Stevens. I'm going to commit that to memory, even though I'm notoriously awful with names.
5: That's really
1: morning, Miss Bliss.
5: Me, the focus is the things that unite us together, bind us together, not our interesting differences.
6: It comes as Democrats.
1: Wait, he's speaking there to a group of United Auto Workers?
2: Yes. I'm sure they love Gavin.
1: I'm sure they don't know the fact that he wants to put them out of work.
2: Oh, they might.
6: flip at least three seats in the U.S. House of Representatives to take back the majority in that chamber and at least four seats in the U.S. Senate. Doing so, says Newsom, will lead to this.
7: The end of Donald Trump's presidency as we know.
6: Newsom's trip coming.
2: What's with the, he's almost doing the thing that you're not allowed to do at Cleveland Indians games anymore.
1: Yeah, he looks like, you know, when you're going to upgrade the color of your belt over at karate class and you got to chop through the wood.
2: Everybody's kung fu fighting in Michigan. What are you doing, Gavin? This
1: such
2: is what
1: a buffoon.
2: We try to do our best to describe to our radio listeners what he's doing, but sometimes you got to go pull on the live feed and see Gavin in action because he is a strange, strange creature. Johnny.like.com.
1: I talk with my hands a lot, but he looks like he's coming down off of heroin with the hand gestures.
2: Notice how he's off the cuff because he's got his sleeves rolled up, literally.
1: Oh, yeah. He's like Rob Bonta. He's rolling up his sleeves, locking arms, getting things done.
8: Every type of leadership is about meeting the moment and rising to the occasion. And this is what's required. And so we're stepping up and getting it done.
2: And in fact, over the weekend, Bob Bonta posted a tweet saying how, hey, we've been going after hospice fraud since 2022. And I kid you not, in the tweet, he says we've been hard at work, head down, sleeves rolled up.
1: What an a-hole.
9: Bob Bonta.
6: After his team says he raised more than $160,000 in small money donations for the Michigan Democratic Party.
2: Okay, Eitan, where'd we get the stock footage of just the dollars hitting the floor? A strip club?
1: Yeah, was he dancing on a pole?
6: Included in his multi-day trip there, a tour of the famous Big House football stadium on the University of Michigan campus in Ann Arbor, a meeting with Michigan Young Dems.
1: Oh, come on! He's walking down the tunnel like he's Rudy, getting ready to make his debut in NCAA football. The only way that guy would ever be in a uniform on a football field is if he had a clarinet in his hand.
2: Hey, I was a clarinet player in marching band.
1: And my yes, point exactly.
2: It was embarrassing. Now, I don't know this for sure, but based on a lot of these other trips that Gavin has taken, doesn't seem like he brought the fam.
1: Yeah, gee, I wonder why.
6: And an address at Fellowship Chapel, a historic black church in Detroit.
2: Oh, no, Gavin.
1: Okay, did he do the accent?
2: I don't think he did, but let's give a listen.
10: I want to get political, Reverend, but we got an invasive species in the White House.
11: That's true.
2: That's right. You know he's running for president when Gavin goes to a historically black church. Oh, boy.
11: We're in that.
2: There is not one aspect of Newsom that comes off as authentic.
1: Why is it always the black churches that they go to? How come you never see him at, I don't know, some place the Armenians go to or the Koreans?
11: It's a
1: you notice that?
2: It's an interesting what about point.
1: Latvian Orthodox.
11: Political move?
6: That's the analysis from Republican political analyst Matt Klink. He notes Michigan is a key swing state Newsom will need to win should he run for president in 2028. But Klink also...
2: Auto workers are totally getting behind Gavin.
1: What made him think that that was fertile ground for him when his whole presentation here was putting those people on EDD?
6: Has this warning for Newsom about who he meets with there?
11: The question becomes is, you know, how close does he want to get to a pretty radical candidate, Abdul al-Sayed, who won the Democratic primary? And while he doesn't call himself a Democratic Socialist, he then in the next sentence turns around and advocates for all the policies.
2: He says he's not DSA, but, well, maybe he's DSA light.
6: California Republican legislators are blasting Newsom, accusing him of putting his potential presidential ambitions ahead of his role as California governor.
12: This is just another press release so he can run for president of the United States.
6: On the Democratic.
2: Okay. It's not an important thing. But can somebody get Tony Strickland a better webcam?
1: His is worse than mine used to be.
2: It really is. Come on, I know you get paid a decent salary. I know you got to live in Huntington Beach and that's expensive, but come on, Tony, you can do better.
1: Now, here's a question. If Abdul Al-Sayed is DSA light, is he endorsed by Dylan Mulvaney too?
6: Side activist Dolores Huerta echoing Newsom's message, urging voters to do all they can to take on Trump.
9: We have to fight that because we cannot let that. And the Trump administration take away our democracy.
6: And Newsom's trip was paid for with his campaign funds, not with taxpayer dollars.
2: Which is not necessarily true because, as you are well aware, Gavin Newsom has to have a CHP security detail whenever he travels outside of the state. So even though the tickets were booked with campaign money, which what does he have campaign money for when he's not running for anything anymore? The CHP security detail that now has to fly to Michigan and back, that we are paying for.
1: Well, and how about this? His communication staff, which is in theory supposed to be doing state business, is hyping up his trip, which is entirely for political purposes, all over social media. They're not paid for by his campaign account. They're paid for by the taxpayers. Yet they're acting as if they work for his presidential campaign and not for the people of California.
6: Meantime, he's expected to return to California later this week. Reporting at the state capitol, covering local news that matters, Eitan Wallace, Fox 40 News.
2: So there you go. Gavin Newsom once again fleeing the state because nothing's going on here in California to go campaign for people in Michigan who either don't know who he is or don't care. Or if they do know who he is, they're probably not a fan.
1: I hope his flight home cancels.
2: Is he flying American?
1: Well, if he's flying to Detroit, he's probably flying on Delta.
2: Oh, boy.
1: Weren't they the ones that took over Northwest Orient? They had a base out there. It's the John Phillips Show.
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0: It's the John Phillips Show. 800-222-5222 is the telephone number. 1-800-222-5222. If you want to watch us perform the show live, go to johnnydontlike.com and hit that like button. The like button really helps us out. So thank you so much when you hit that button.
1: Thumbs up. It's that easy.
0: All right. I know that people like to go to Las Vegas and bet on virtually everything, and I include myself with that remark. But I did not know you can bet on the wildfires. But apparently, Randy, you can.
1: We are truly in the wild, wild west when it comes to this new world of online gambling trading markets. And one of the strange things that has occurred is bets that may be in poor taste, to say the least, like which world leader is about to get assassinated next. You can bet on that. You can bet on if a plane is going to crash. And you can bet on what region is going to have a death.

0: devastating wildfire next. Our two senators in California, Alex Padilla and Adam Schiff, would like to have some federal regulation to ban this practice because the platform in question, Poly Market, isn't going to do it without some. But let's find out who the hell is betting on the probability of wildfires in the state of California. For more, here is ABC 7 in the Bay.
1: California's always dangerous wildfire season is now the focus of political pressure for the attention it's receiving from the online gambling industry. This seems crazy, but it's true. The public can place bets on the areas of the state that could burn next if a wildfire actually erupts.
0: I wonder what the odds are for that. The state is a tinderbox. How much could you be making? It's not like this is a long shot.
2: So you what? You lay $100 down that Malibu is going to burn this year?
0: Congrats, I guess. It's such a strange thing. You know what's so funny about this whole thing is there was that massive fight just 4 years ago where you had competing interests, the Vegas casinos and the tribal casinos, putting competing measures on the ballot in 2022 to legalize sports gambling. And they spent so much money against each other, poisoned the well, that nobody bet on any of it. So what happened was nobody voted yes on any of those things. So a couple years later, this new technology comes out, these predictive markets, which they're gambling, but because you're playing against another person and there's no one that counts as the house, it has completely changed the definition of gambling, which means that you can do all kinds of sports gambling in the state of California, even though it's not technically legal. And when it comes to betting on all kinds of other things, we covered a lot about the presidential race, and we have yet to see any kind of action from Sacramento or Washington in wanting to limit the things that you can bet on, except for the very obvious cases of insider trading that have happened, including a soldier that was part of the Maduro raid that bet that Maduro was going to get arrested.
2: Well, here's what I don't understand about these things. If you're betting on a horse, or you're betting on a football team, or you're betting on something along those lines, you have no impact on the outcome. But if you're betting on which area is going to experience a fire, in theory, you could be the one that sets the fire. So why in the world would you ever let someone bet on something where they could, in theory, impact the outcome or have insider knowledge, as you said?
0: I think I have this story right. Wasn't it that the guy that runs Trump's teleprompter was betting on Poly Market, the things that he knew Trump was going to say in the speech? Because there's people that make money on Poly Market or Kalshi if Trump has a non sequitur in the middle of a speech where he just says, trans.
2: Yeah, but by allowing people to bet on these things, you're opening up the door to that.
0: Yep.
1: California State Senators Alex Padilla, Adam Schiff, and seven of their Senate colleagues are now calling on these online trading websites to stop offering wildfire bets. ABC 7 Eyewitness News South Bay reporter Dustin Dorsey has more on the dangers of this sort of gambling. Dustin?
3: Larry, that's right. You know, we all are familiar with sports betting on things like outcomes and statistics, but you can act.
0: Boy, if only these prediction markets were a thing a couple of years ago when Ipe was stealing all of Shohei's money.
2: Oh, could you imagine how he would clean up?
3: Actually, nowadays, bet on almost anything. That includes the weather, what's said in the next political speech, esports, and apparently now wildfires.
0: Here's how corrupt you can get with this. Let's say that you're a member of the LA County Board of Supervisors, and you put up a bet on Kelce that during this week's Board of Supervisors meeting, this phrase will be uttered.
4: Quite frankly,
0: you can be the one saying it, and you could be the one betting on it.
2: Well, there are certain things where if you do nothing but work in an industry or study a subject, you know things before other people do. I mean, we talked about the Eric Swalwell scandal that was going to come out long before it actually came out. And I think we correctly predicted the day that the story was going to break. Now, it's not because of clairvoyance. It's because this is what we do for a living. So we're aware of the industry that we work in. If we were to have bet money on the betting markets that he was going to drop out of the race because of a massive scandal, we would have cleaned up. Now, we had insider knowledge. We knew what was coming down the pike. How is that ethical? How is that allowed?
0: Well, it's not ethical. There's no ethics in any of this. So we're pretty much on the honor system that people aren't going to do this, but some people are.
4: Locally, across the West Coast, and even the continent, wildfires have been devastating communities throughout the 2026 fire season. But as one person suffers, others are able to gain.
5: There's starting to be the ability to actually place bets on whether wildfires will occur, how quickly they'll spread. It's monetized.
0: This is so strange.
2: Can you bet on whether or not Rob Bonta is going to be indicted by the feds?
0: Let's see. Let me just type in Kalshi Rob Bonta and see if anything pops up.
2: Because that would be a very good bet to place.
0: Okay, let's see. Kalshi.com. Let's see if I just type in Rob Bonta, if we get any hits. Rob Bonta. No. I don't think anyone has this. We could be making a whole bunch of money on this.
5: Human suffering and potential harm to people.
4: Betting websites like Polymarket allow people to bet on outcomes of real-world events like elections, sports, and more, including wildfires. During the devastating 2025 Palisades and Eaton wildfires in Los Angeles.
0: And what the platforms will say, and it's the same thing that the social media platforms say, hey, we're just the square where this is happening. This is one individual placing a bet against another individual, so we have nothing to do with this.
2: Okay, but in theory, let's take the Rob Bonta bet. I haven't spoken to anyone at the Department of Justice. I haven't seen any documents that show that he is going to be indicted. My opinions are just based on the information that we know. Almost all of it is public. So I guess in theory, it would be a legal bet to place, correct?
0: In theory, it would.
4: Angeles, Polymarket accepted more than $1.2 million in bets. That was nearly 10 times more than what was bet on a recent San Francisco Giants game. This prompted a group of U.S. senators, including California's Adam Schiff and Alex Padilla, to send a letter about this to the Commodity Futures Trading Commission, writing in...
0: Now, remember, you can also use these to just straight up bet sports. So if you know there's a terrible sports team out there that has no chance of winning and they don't even actually have a stadium to play in, like the Oakland Roots... You can bet against them. It's the first thing that came up when I searched Rob Bonta. I don't know why, but that's what came up.
4: In part, offering bets on destructive wildfires threatens to minimize communities' suffering, also the rich and powerful can profit. As the United States faces yet another record-breaking fire season this year, the Commodity Futures Trading Commission cannot allow these prediction markets to offer unrestricted betting on wildfires.
0: And that's part of the weird regulatory world that we're at with this, is that these aren't being regulated. These websites, Polymarket, Kalshi, they're not being regulated by the same agencies that regulate gambling. And gambling in places like Vegas, what have you, or even the online sports gambling, it is heavily regulated and there are guardrails and there are rules. These, because it is a trade, it is not necessarily a bet, are being regulated the same way that people bet on pork futures, which I still don't understand how that works.
4: Ann Skeet, Senior Director of Leadership Ethics at the Markelis Center for Applied Ethics at Santa Clara University, says the risks may even outweigh the ethical concerns.
5: We refer to as perverse incentives. When someone's motivated to do something that is not good, not serving the society. And certainly in this case, the ability to start a fire.
4: A new website called Wildfire was even created this year, offering the first prediction market for California wildfires.
0: Oh, God, people are so gross. Somebody didn't just make the bet on Polymarket. They built their own platform specifically to bet on wildfires.
2: What about this? Let's say you work for PG&E and you were in the room when they decided that they weren't going to take down faulty equipment because it was too expensive. And then you go and you place a bet that a fire is going to start because you have insider information that the faulty equipment is not going to be replaced.
0: There are so many ethical concerns with this, and this is why Sacramento and Washington has to act.
4: In real time, Cal Fire told us in a statement that there are protections in place so their firefighters cannot use these sort of predictive sites. But these lawmakers are still seeking answers to several questions.
0: You know, that just reminded me of something else. It's so funny. I remember things based on where I was walking around at the time when I heard them. But I remember listening to Ashley Zavala interviewing Bobbert Bonta and asking specifically about regulating these markets and asking, are there rules against your deputy district attorneys from placing bets on Polymarket or Kalshi? Because those attorneys have inside information on to what entities California is going to sue, and he was really dodgy about that one and said, no, there is no policy.
2: Well, don't forget, he was financed by the card clubs before he had a falling out with them and then became the champion of the Indian casinos. So gambling is really something that is near and dear to the heart of one Bob Bonta.
4: And calling on the commission to put in common sense.
0: This is why, by the way, you probably have Shift and Padilla getting involved. They know you can't get Bonta to do anything on this.
2: No, of course not.
4: It's guardrails.
3: Now, we have reached out to Polymarket and the CFTC for comment. We have yet to hear back. However, the senators have put a deadline of August 14th for a response to their letter as they wait to hear back. We're live in the San Jose newsroom. Dustin Dorsey, ABC 7 Eyewitness News.
0: So there you go. There are prediction markets where people are making trades, bets on wildfires.
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0: It's the John Phillips Show. 800-222-5222 is the telephone number. 1-800-222-5222. If you'd like to watch us perform the show live, go to johnnydontlike.com and click that like button when you're there. Randy, how are we doing with the likes?
1: We're at over 149 likes, which means we've got new people showing up every single day to check out this show. Listener Vic L, 1976, I love these usernames, says, really glad this show came up in my algo. That's how it works. When you hit the like button, when you comment on all of our on-demand stuff like the Accountability Podcast, YouTube starts pushing out this show to new people every single day, and new people find out what we've been doing here for over 8 years.
0: So click that like button. All right, here with an update on Stephen Klubeck's former fiancé, Mr. Randy Wang.
1: It's time for another update into...
2: Don't bust the trust.
1: Adva Lavi, also known as Mia Ventura. ABC7 got some of the charging documents as to all the crimes this lady was committing over the years and her failed attempt to get mental health diversion. For more, here's ABC7.
3: A court hearing today for the online personality accused of robbing and extorting wealthy men and young women that she met on dating apps.
4: Eyewitness News investigative reporter Kevin Ozebeck has been going through hundreds of pages of court documents detailing the crimes, and he's here now to tell us what he found. Kevin.
5: Well, Giovanna, today the legal team for this model and influencer argued she needs a mental health treatment plan, not incarceration.
0: So what? She'll scam people at the psych hospital?
5: But a judge has now denied that Ava Levy, who also went by the name Mia Ventura, will get that mental health diversion. And thanks to this massive stack of court documents about...
1: He's literally got the stack of court documents in his hand, and it's a big one.
0: How many trees had to be cut down for that?
5: 400 pages deep, now obtained by Seven on Your Side Investigates. We are also learning so much more on the allegations against her.
1: I just want to take a moment to thank our local news investigative teams because they had to read 400 pages to produce a 3-minute video, and I just get to play the 3-minute video and react to it.
6: About a year ago, I stopped doing OnlyFans, and now I'm in real estate school, and I just want to be home and find a man.
5: That was...
0: And she found Stephen Klubeck.
1: You imagine her as your real estate agent?
2: Don't bust the trust.
1: She seems like the kind of lady, very much like Marie in Breaking Bad, who goes to open houses and steals things.
7: Ava Levy, appearing on the Access Vegas podcast back in 2024. Prosecutors say during this taping, Levy left several...
1: What is that show? They keep showing it. This is where she stole a bunch of purses and stuff, but what is this podcast?
0: I don't know, and if it's an audio podcast, all of these women showing their cleavage, it's not going to help them move any condos.
1: Maybe it's a show that interviews all the strippers that get on that Thursday night flight from Burbank to Vegas.
7: ...times and allegedly stole items from other guests left in the green room, including a credit card. According to prosecutors, the stolen credit card was used at a pricey Beverly Hills salon.
0: Oh my God.
1: And by the way, I have to say this before I forget it. California Post had an update on Adva where she's been making jail phone calls with her porn star ex-boyfriend. And she allegedly said that she's going to spend the bleep out of Klubeck's credit card until he cancels it.
7: Prosecutors also accuse Levy, who has appeared in both Penthouse and Playboy, of stealing from a 78-year-old man she was dating. Investigator,
1: you know what? 78-year-old man deserved it.
0: What was he thinking?
7: He stole $17,500 in cash, $100,000 worth of designer clothes, and gold coins, all from his Van Nuys home, all totaling more than $121,000 worth of loot.
1: That's quite a mark, but it's about to get worse.
0: Uh-oh.
7: Detectives say LaVie gave an apartment tour on TikTok and alleged she posted video which showed the stolen clothing in her closet. Prosecutors say LaVie told that same 78-year-old man that her mother died and asked for $25,000 to cover the funeral expense. According to investigators, while under investigation, LaVie made a trip to Israel and was seen with her mother, who was very much alive.
1: She lied about her mom dying to this guy.
7: This trove of court docs go on to outline other allegations, like LaVie allegedly stealing a Rolex from a man who would not buy her a Coachella wristband.
1: I am very glad the judge did not give this woman diversion, because this ain't mental illness. She is a straight up criminal.
0: No, she'd end up sleeping with the psychiatrist. All right, we've got two more hours coming up on the John Phillips Show. The Fix California Hour is next. Heather McDonald joins us. Don't you go anywhere.

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7: 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I'm Jeff Vaughn from OnLACA. The cleanup of that warehouse fire in Boyle Heights is expected to wrap up this week, but PETA smells an opportunity to make a stink. The animal rights group plans to put up a billboard near the fire-damaged warehouse reading, "Meat stinks. Please go vegan." The June 17th fire left millions of pounds of food rotting inside that cold storage facility. Candidate for California Governor Steve Hilton is accusing Democrat challenger Javier Becerra of pushing children into the arms of child sex traffickers. Hilton, a Republican, says Becerra didn't simply lose track of migrant children. He accuses the former HHS secretary of deliberately speeding up their release. Becerra compared the process of getting sponsors for unaccompanied migrant children to an assembly line, saying if Henry Ford had seen this in his plant, he would have never become famous. Hilton claims 319,000 migrant children were lost under Becerra. Apparently, you can now bet on whether California burns. California Senators Alex Padilla and Adam Schiff are calling for a crackdown on wildfire prediction markets. More than $1.2 million in bets were placed on Polymarket during the 2025 Palisades and Eaton fires. Polymarket allows you to wager on whether fires will occur and how they will develop. The senators say that doesn't just raise ethical questions, it could create an incentive for someone to actually start a fire. If you've ever fought City Hall over a tax bill, the California Supreme Court just made that fight a little easier. The court just ruled that California cities cannot force taxpayers to jump through extra local procedures before getting their tax refund. It stems from a case where the city of Carson overcharged a business for work outside the city. More KABC News at 1:30. Good news and insights at onlaca.com. I'm Jeff Vaughn on The John Phillips Show.
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12: In Rosemead on the 10 eastbound, right at Walnut Grove, trying to get that crash cleared over to the right shoulder area. You're going to see delays backed up almost to Atlantic Boulevard. In Riverside on the 215 northbound at Central, we've got a pretty tough crash in that center divider area. Also in Long Beach on the 710 south at Del Amo, they're clearing a wreck over to the right shoulder. It's going to stay slow down to Willow.
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23: And we continue at 1:05 in the afternoon on the John Phillips Show. 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
24: John, we're broadcasting live on the radio, 790 KABC in Southern California, 810 KSFO in the Bay, and we're also broadcasting live on video every single day from noon to 3 at johnnydontlike.com. That's Johnny with a Y, johnnydontlike.com. It takes you right to our YouTube channel where you can hit subscribe, and then all of our content goes to your homepage. You can hit the thumbs up button and like the show. You can hit the bell so you're notified whenever we go live. You can play around in the chat room, and when we sign off at 3, there is tons of on-demand content to check out that we would love for you to watch, like, and comment. Make your voice heard. The algorithm loves that.
23: Hit that like button. It's very important. Do something the Angel batters could not do last night and get a hit. Hit that button.
24: I got a message last night. I got a message a little while ago from Chris on Instagram. Tell John the Dodgers 7-game losing streak gave me a taste of what every season is like for the Angel fans.
23: Pretty much. Weather was perfect last night, though.
24: I think the heat wave's finally over, thank goodness.
23: 800-222-5222 is the telephone number, 1-800-222-5222. Well, Nithya Raman might be challenging L.A. Mayor Karen Bass for her position as chief executive of the City of Angels, but she's not going to be doing it from her perch as the woman in charge of homelessness on the L.A. City Council.
24: Nithya Raman is set to be removed as the chair of the Housing and Homelessness Committee that she has been in charge of for 3 years by City Council President and Karen Bass buddy, Marquise Harris Dawson. Now, Dawson is claiming that, well, what we're doing is we're splitting up the committees because really housing should be its own committee and homelessness should be its own committee. And these committees do change leadership fairly often. He is also saying that she acknowledged that she shouldn't be in charge of the committee because she's running against Karen Bass. But that didn't stop Nithya Raman from turning this move into a campaign commercial. So we'll start with what Nithya has to say on Fox 11 with our buddy Matthew Seedorf, and we'll finish from what Marquise has to say with Conan Nolan of NBC4. Let's start first with Matthew Seedorf and Fox 11.
25: New tonight, the battle for LA mayor now includes a shakeup of a key city council committee.
4: Council President Marquise Harris Dawson will split the housing and homelessness panel, with Nithya Raman leading neither.
24: Seriously, how can we see all the images of all the tents that we just saw, the stolen bicycles, the chairs, what have you, and call Oakland the city of Dumpy?
23: You know, I know that they're trying to remove her from this committee to make it seem like she was a disaster, which she was. But Karen Bass isn't any better. The fact that both of them have failed means that both of them deserve to lose. Spencer Pratt should be the next mayor.
24: There is a active campaign. I actually heard about this from our friend Daniel Gus, who's going to be on the show later in the week. You cannot write in the name Spencer Pratt. So what some of the Pratt supporters are now talking about is, and again, this is also a long shot, but I guess any kind of hope is good. They call it hopium. What if you put your support behind the candidate that you think is most easily able to be recalled or indicted?
23: Well, either one of them could be indicted. Didn't Spencer Pratt say he had the goods on one of them?
24: He did, and he said at some point after the election, he's going to reveal something that would have either one of them resign in shame. We'll find out if that was just a reality show tease or if he's got the goods, I guess, in December.
4: Raman says Mayor Karen Bass's allies are punishing her for running. Fox 11's Matthew Seedorf is live with the political fallout. Matthew?
5: Well, Laura, Raman has been leading this committee for about 3 years, but now changes are coming.
24: It is going to be an entire campaign of, and they have their first debate together at the Sherman Oaks Homeowners Association next week. No, it's her fault. No, it's her fault. No, it's her fault. It's both of your fault.
23: Well, I'm sure it was political, the reason behind her being removed from that committee, but she definitely had it coming. It reminds me of that story that Willie Brown told at Carlo Marinucci's retirement party. Remember that one?
24: Oh, please tell us.
23: Okay, so this was back when Latrell Sprewell was a big star for the Golden State Warriors, and the coach was P.J. Carlissimo. And P.J. Carlissimo was one of these coaches who had a beard and liked to yell. And he was yelling at Latrell Sprewell one day at practice, and Latrell, who had a really bad temper, decide that he wasn't going to take it that day, so he choked the coach out. So, it was a slow news day at San Francisco City Hall. Carla walks up to Willie Brown and goes, "What do you think about Latrell Sprewell choking out P.J. Carlissimo?" And Willie stopped and paused for a moment and went, "Well, did he have it coming?" And I thought that was hilarious, but I also thought there was a lot of truth to it. So when you hear about this political hit that just took place in L.A., I go, yeah, it was a political hit, but she had it coming.
5: A major power shift shaking L.A. City Hall. Councilwoman Nithya Raman now expected to lose her leadership role on the city's homelessness committee.
24: I got to say, for a political move, it kind of works in her favor. Because now, you know, forget that they're both failures. Just on the fact that Bass had her insiders knock her outside makes her look like the outsider, not the insider that she is.
6: Called for an audit of our homelessness programs in Los Angeles, and now have been removed as the chair of the Housing and Homelessness Committee.
5: Raman calling the move political as she challenges Mayor Karen Bass.
24: How are these our choices? Seriously, this system is so stupid.
23: It's so bad.
5: For mayor.
6: I might be getting punished for running against Mayor Bass, but Angelenos are the ones who are paying the price for these political games.
7: Your local government.
23: Where do you think she was when she taped that? Because you don't see that much open space in Los Angeles without a bunch of bums and homeless encampments around under normal circumstances. She must have taped that during the World Cup.
24: Well, she allegedly taped it like yesterday because they, you know, this move just happened. She does have Griffith Park in her district, and that is for the most part still a pretty damn clean place.
23: Maybe she taped it in Orange County.
5: City Council President and Bass ally Marquise Harris Dawson plans to split the committee in two, one focused on housing, the other homelessness, and Raman would lead neither.
7: is a change that is badly needed and long overdue.
5: City Councilwoman
24: Tracy Park's office, I know what she makes and I know what your budget is. Get her a better webcam.
23: Yeah, she looks like she's doing this hit from the Regal Beagle.
5: Tracy Park believes the change is needed.
8: Councilwoman Rahman released a video this evening calling this a political game.
7: That's absolutely ridiculous. There's no political retaliation going on here. It has been incumbent upon her to plan for the future, to understand the issues and challenges that we were faced with, and to course correct where necessary. She has not taken any substantive or meaningful action.
24: Why didn't she run?
23: You know, most politicians, they use this bureaucratie, so they say a bunch of words, but they don't actually mean anything. Not her. So what do you think about Nithya Raman's allegation that this was a political hit? That woman's a liar. She's bad at her job. She should have known that this was coming. F her.
24: Seriously, if there's any hope for Los Angeles, it's that in 2030, Tracy Park runs. Because she had a huge challenge against her in this reelection, and she won outright in the primary by nearly 70%.
23: She seems like she'd be fun to drink with, too.
24: She's a good time.
9: The political move.
5: Former L.A. Chief Deputy City Controller Rick Cole disagrees.
9: President Marquise Harrison Dawson is a close ally of the incumbent mayor, and her policies have...
24: And they go way back. Marquise, before he was on the city council, was in charge of Karen Bass's nonprofit, the Community Coalition, also known by the cool kids as Coco.
23: Is it pronounced Marquise or Marquise?
24: It's pronounced Marquise, but there's somebody at the city council in public comment who always calls him Sleazy Marquise, and so I call him Marquise.
23: I hear Marquise, and I think of George Jefferson's wife from... The Jeffersons.
9: And this is an effort to mask accountability.
24: Hey, that's the name of our podcast. New episode drops tomorrow at 3.
5: Right outside City Hall Monday, Fox 11 cameras captured people sleeping, using drugs, and other activity.
24: Okay, I got to...
23: Whoa.
24: Hold on. I got to text Seedorf. What was that? Hold on. What should I ask him here? All right. Hey, Seedorf, we're playing your piece from Fox 11. What exactly was blurred out?
23: Do you think that's a sex act or do you think that's drug use?
24: Well, they don't typically blur out the drug use, and there are multiple people there. I can't tell if it's a male and a female or two males or two females. I don't know what's going on. There's a big blur on the screen. I hope I get a response.
23: You'll get one.
5: In plain sight. Just as Wausau's latest count shows the city's unsheltered population up almost 8%, but in Rahman's district, the same count shows street homelessness down nearly 50%.
6: Mayor Bass and her allies are protecting what we all know is a deeply broken status quo, one that is not serving any person.
7: Crying victim because she doesn't like her new assignments or her new workload doesn't make it so.
24: Really? Seriously, why can't we have that as the mayor? Tracy Park is fantastic.
23: Oh, this city would run like a Swiss clock if she was in charge.
5: The city council is expected to vote on these changes sometime this week. We're live downtown tonight. Matthew Seedorf, Fox 11 News.
24: So that's what's going on with Nithya's attack, an ad saying that she was retaliated against and she's being punished for criticizing Karen Bass. Let's now hear from Sleazy Marquise's mouth himself, because he talked to Conan Nolan.
10: And we begin tonight with big changes coming to City Hall in L.A. Council member and mayoral candidate Nithya Raman is being removed as chair of the Housing and Homelessness Committee. The move is expected to happen later this week. NBC4's Conan Nolan live in the newsroom now with the latest on all of this from the City Council President. Conan.
11: That's right. We just talked with Marquise Harris Dawson a moment ago. He said that this...
23: Now, he said Marquise. So we have Marquise, Marquise, and Marquise.
24: I'm going to stick with Marquise.
11: is actually not what it appears to be based on what we've heard from the candidate, that he talked with Nithya Raman months ago about leaving the committee because of the dynamic of her running for mayor, while at the same time there were challenges to the homeless policy in the city from the state, from the federal government, housing and urban development, from the county of Los Angeles, as well as from a federal court judge.
24: Everyone can agree that our homeless response is awful.
11: And that when she called it a, or implied certainly that it was retribution, well, he said he was surprised. It started percolating out of City Hall this morning that City Council member and LA mayoral candidate.
24: By the way, California Post with the first hit on this. Good on them.
23: We love it.
11: Nithya Raman was to be replaced later this week as the chair of the council's Housing and Homelessness Committee, an action taken by Council President Marquise Harris-Dawson, who happens to be a strong ally of incumbent Mayor Karen Bass.
6: Getting punished for running against Mayor Bass.
24: Slap. How dare you run against her?
11: The action was quickly turned into an online campaign commercial by the candidate. Raman claims the move was retaliation against her criticisms of the mayor's signature homeless.
24: I do notice that in the video that she shot that is going all over social media, she is shot at a height where if there are people sleeping on the ground, you can't see them.
23: Well, and her criticisms of how Bass has handled the homeless situation is that Bass hasn't spent enough money and given more to NGOs that we know are corrupt and tripled down on it's a housing problem and not a drug problem.
24: There really is no difference in ideology between them. I listened to way too many Nithya Raman interviews, including when she went on with John Lovett of Pod Save America, and her answer to every question was, well, I would do the same thing that Karen Bass would do. I'd just be more focused.
23: I like the Fox 11 rap better because they played Tracy Park saying that she's a pathological liar quicker.
24: We got to get Tracy on the show now that we're doing video. That'll be fun. We should have her on the Accountability Podcast.
11: Outreach campaign Inside Safe.
6: I fought for years to push back against a politically motivated system of homelessness response, and I faced a wall of resistance.
23: How much do you think they hate her on the council?
24: They have always hated her. Don't forget when the city council secret meeting happened with Kevin De Leon.
1: It is hot as hell.
24: And Nuri Martinez and Gil Cedillo, where they talked in the back room about redistricting. Part of the whole plan, and they got their way, was to push Nithya Raman from Koreatown to Sherman Oaks because they thought the homeowners would vote her out of office, which they ended up not doing. But they have always hated her.
23: The last time I can remember the council hating one of their own this much was when Michael Wu ran for mayor against Dick Reardon. And they hated him not because of any ideological disagreements. They hated him because he was always the one running to the cameras trying to provide the quote that got on the news that night.
24: You know, I'm not going to highlight this too much. I'm just going to say, sometimes when I pause these stories so we can comment on them, the freeze frame is interesting.
2: You know,
23: stop.
2: It was very, very disappointing. To see her reach to the bottom of the barrel politically, it's hardly a punishment. It's something to make the council functional.
24: The council won't be functional after this. It wasn't before this.
23: Yeah, not with those remedial people.
11: President's effort is to split the Housing and Homeless Committee into two separate committees, one of them focused on housing, the other on homelessness, and that neither of them will have Councilwoman Raman as the chair. But in doing so, Harris-Dawson may have done Bass a disfavor. That according to former LA County Supervisor Zev Jaroslawski.
24: Boy, Zev will talk to anybody.
23: He is like a dial-a-quote.
11: Who's director of the LA Initiative at the Luskin School at UCLA.
3: To the extent that this is a race between an insider and an outsider, this kind of defines Nithya as the outsider and what's going on in City Hall as the insiders. I'm not sure.
24: Zev's kind of a hoarder, huh?
23: Yeah, you think? I hope he doesn't smoke. If there's a fire in that office, he's going to burn down all of UCLA.
24: In his background, there is just stacks and stacks and stacks of papers and books. And It's an interesting look.
23: It looks like a paper bag filled with takeout, too.
3: This was a wise move politically.
2: Zeb needs to look at how long Nithya Raman's been in charge of this committee. She's hardly an outsider. She's been running the committee since before Karen Bass became mayor.
24: See, Karen Bass is the outsider because she's only been here for 4 years and Nithya's been here for six. All of these people are terrible.
23: The worst.
11: The council president says he's been an ally of Nithya Raman as well in her re-election campaign, but says she doesn't have much support or any support amongst the other members of the city council because, in his words, she says something in public that she doesn't say in private. I'm Conan Nolan, NBC4 News.
24: Now, right, we know what had happened in the primary where the other DSA members had already endorsed Bass when Nithya surprised everyone and said she was running.
0: Yeah, clap that up.
24: But if the polling starts showing that this thing is close, how quickly do Ulysses and Hugo and Isabel turn on Bass?
23: Oh, immediately. Immediately. And they're going to show up at Nithya's house with a casserole right away.
24: It's going to be an interesting election season, everybody.
23: It's the John Phillips Show.
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1: 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Y'all are killing it. We really appreciate it. And when we sign off at 3, make sure you check out the Accountability Podcast, our interview with Steve Hilton. And in fact, in honor of what Steve Hilton just did, where he adopted a chicken and named it Javier because Javier Becerra refuses to debate, you know what we would love you to do? 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That would be fun.
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2: KABC News at the bottom of the hour. I'm Jeff Vaughn from OnLACA. LAUSD students heading back to class tomorrow, and it will include a lot less screen time. Under new district policy, digital devices are essentially eliminated for early education and first grade. Across all grades, LA Unified will block students' access to YouTube, social media, and streaming platforms. 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

0: 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And Randy, if you want to watch us perform the show live, participate in the chat, and hit that like button, you can do so at johnnydontlike.com.
1: We bought a domain name to make it as easy as possible for you to find this show. 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It takes you right to the YouTube channel where you can watch us, react to the videos along with us, play around in the chat room that is having a lively discussion about lettuce. And you can, of course, hit the subscribe button. So, well, because everyone's still freaked out about lettuce because of cyclosporiasis. I stay away from lettuce. I've been doing coleslaw salads. Anyway, hit subscribe, hit the like button so YouTube send us. We had someone in the comments earlier that said they just discovered the show on YouTube. That's what happens when you hit that like button, and make sure you comment on all of our on-demand material, segments from the show, the interviews, and of course,

0: 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We want to hear from you, and your comments mean a whole lot to the YouTube algorithm gods.
1: That's right. So the more you click like, the more it gets pushed on other people. I don't know how YouTube comes up with their algorithm, but recently they've been pushing this fat girl who eats fast food on my timeline.
0: I'll tell you exactly why that is. You know that although the tech companies will never, ever admit it, your phone is constantly listening to every word that you say. In fact, John, your phone is right next to you when we're doing this show. And there has been a segment or two in the past where you have commented on the appearance of some females in our news stories.
1: You think that's my punishment, huh?
0: What I'm saying is that's what YouTube thinks you're into. You know what they call that, by the way? That's called a mukbang, where you watch people eating. It's the strangest thing, but there's an audience for that.
1: What do you say we make a couple of listeners very happy?
0: Let's do that right now. Might be the exact opposite of a mukbang. 790 KABC welcomes an evening with Diana Ross at the Pacific Amphitheater at August 28th. Tickets are on sale now at packamp.com, but right now, caller number 9 at 1-888-790-5222 gets a pair of tickets to the show. You do not get tickets to the fair because the fair will be over by then. You go to the fair now, though. Tickets furnished by the Pacific Amphitheater. Good luck dialing.
1: In the city of Oakland, a new regulation will now take effect that prevents students from having cell phones on them in the classroom. And Randy, before we get to this report, I do have to say that I find this to be very unfair.
0: You do?
1: Yes.
0: Why is that?
1: Because what happens when people start shooting at them and they can't record it and put it on TikTok?
2: I said, hell no, baby boy. Let me get up on out of here.
0: I guess that is a concern. This is all reaction to a state law that school districts up and down the state of California have to have a plan to restrict cell phone usage, because we've done a complete 180. 10 years ago, all you heard was we need to get more screens in front of the kids. In fact, LAUSD had a major scandal where we spent all kinds of money on iPads for the kids, except we got off-brand ones that weren't Macs, that were more expensive, and instead of using free software, we bought software that didn't work. Seems like it's the same old LAUSD. But now it's all about getting people into the IRL, in real life, and taking away the screens because people are so distracted by their phones, they cannot pay attention. I'm going to flip my phone over so I don't look at it during this segment. For more, here is KPIX in the Bay.
3: Again, many students are preparing for a big change on campus, and that, of course, is cell phones. A new state law now requires every school district to have a policy limiting smartphone use on campus. One of the strictest bans that took effect today is happening in the Oakland Unified School District.
1: Take the city that's not big on rules and come up with the strictest ban in the entire state.
0: Hey, good on them.
3: Kenny Choi spoke to school leaders and parents about what this means for students.
4: OUSD says that this is in response to a state law that requires some type of cell phone policy. The goal is to reduce distractions in the classroom.
5: It's the first day of school in Oakland. Staff at Greenleaf Elementary and Middle School are getting lockable pouches ready to implement OUSD's new policy.
0: They've got the Yonder pouches, which are the same ones that you get at some comedy clubs to make sure you don't videotape the comedian so they feel comfortable saying all kinds of offensive things.
6: Yeah, so these are Yonder pouches that we've received from the district. We will be using these for every one of our middle school students.
5: Cell phone-free rules have been in place before this year at many schools already, including at Greenleaf. But the new cases, which can only be unlocked by a staff member, will make it easier for teachers to keep students accountable.
0: Hey, that's the name of our podcast.
1: New one drops tomorrow.
0: And you know, while a lot of districts have had policies on that you're not supposed to look at your phone during class, unless you go for this step of having the lockable pouch at the beginning of the day, what happens is the teacher spends half of their instructing time telling kids to put their phones away and having to be the phone police.
6: With our policy last year, if, you know, we see one, we take it. That works for most locations, but places like bathrooms, you know, that doesn't cover that. And so we definitely had students using phones.
0: What were they doing in the bathroom with the phone? You know what? I don't want to know the answer to that.
6: Bathroom, recording TikTok videos and the like.
1: They destroying the bathrooms and then putting the videos on TikTok?
0: That's actually part of one of the reasons why lawmakers started moving in this direction. There was a TikTok trend, and this happened at all kinds of schools up and down the state. I believe it even happened at my alma mater, Hart High School in Newhall, California, where the teens would videotape themselves destroying the toilets.
1: And the sinks and the soap dispensers and the light fixtures and everything else.
5: School officials hope students will focus more on classroom lessons and not on hidden screens.
7: I mean, I've seen that it's a number one problem for them.
5: Valerie Batchelor is OUSD school board vice president.
7: I've seen the students that are in the back of the classroom just on their phones or just have their AirPods in.
5: Parents like Gloria.
0: Boy, that is brazen. Not only are you scrolling at your phone, but you've got earbuds in during the class.
1: Rude.
0: They're probably on TikTok Live making penny emojis.
5: Gloria Ramos, who has two students, including a middle schooler, are in favor of the new policy.
8: I think this is a distraction for them. So if they don't have in their hands, they can pay more attention to the teachers. They can be more focused.
5: Students won't be allowed to use cell phones, smartwatches, or other similar devices during class, passing periods, lunch, or breaks. If elementary school students have phones, they'll be required to place them in classroom lockboxes.
0: Okay, who's given a cell phone to an 8-year-old?
1: Maybe the 8-year-old wants to count his steps.
9: We have definitely systems in place when parents need to contact their students at school or leave a message. So that's always been in place.
7: Not only do we have to institute some of these guidelines at school, but I think we also have to start instituting them out in the public and in our communities.
4: Now, there are multiple exceptions to this rule, including health and safety emergencies, or when students can access their phones by getting permission from staff.
0: So there you go. The cell phone ban has begun at Oakland Unified, making sure that the kids don't stare at Instagram or TikTok or Snapchat and they actually pay attention to what's going on in class.
1: I get it, but part of me also feels like this is a losing battle. How often do you walk into a restaurant and you see a table of people sitting there and none of them are talking to each other? They're all individually on their phones looking at their own screens.
0: It happens every single day. People don't know how to talk anymore.
1: No, they don't. And I'll tell you, I can't tell you the number of times I have seen this exact scenario play out, which is an adult walks into a room and there is a child on some kind of device, whether it be an iPhone or an iPad, whatever, and they don't even acknowledge the existence of the adult that walked into the room. Even if the adult says hello. You had to have seen that happen before.
0: All the time. In fact, I'm not talking too out of turn, but I have a 5-year-old nephew who has a tablet. And when the tablet's out, even though I don't see that nephew very often, I don't even get a wave. I don't get any kind of acknowledgement. I get nothing.
1: And, you know, I think the parents are perfectly happy with that. Because if the kids are looking at the iPad at the restaurant, they're not screaming their head off. So you can have your cocktails and you can eat your meal in peace because the kid is quiet.
0: I mean, there are certain chain restaurants out there. What comes to mind is Chili's, where I don't know if they still do this, but for a while they had little tablet game things at every single table just so the kids would shut up and you could enjoy your baby back ribs.
1: But if that's what the kids are getting when they go out to dinner with the parents, and that's what goes on at their very own dinner table at home, I don't think the schools are going to fix this.
0: Let's go to Claudia in San Rafael. Claudia, hello.
10: Hi, you guys. Oh, my God. I've been a teacher for over 30 years, mostly in Marin County. I see this problem at my school all the time. Now, we're a private school, so we get to tell the kids, hey, we literally collect the phones in the morning in baskets, and then we put them in the office, so they have no access to the phones. I am just astonished that public schools in California and other states, this shows you they do not care about their students. If you did, you wouldn't let them have the phones in the classroom at all. And don't tell me it's like, it's their right to have a phone. You can't bring weapons into school. Okay, there's a lot of stuff you can't bring into school. The phone interferes with the learning. And what I have found is that parents, even, I heard you say as young as 8 are getting phones. Do you know the real reason why? I think it's a status symbol thing. Oh, well, so-and-so got a phone, so I think I need to give my daughter a phone or my son a phone. It's the Jordache jeans of the 80s and the Reeboks and the Michael Jordans.
1: I think you're right.
10: Seriously, I see it all the time. Nothing good has come out of it. And when I talk to parents who have given their kids phones as early as 5th or 6th grade, every single one of them has said, oh, God, that's my biggest regret in life. But now that I've given it to them, I can't take it back, or they use it for leverage. It's a real problem. So we lock them up, and they know the policy. It's very clear. No parent has ever complained about it. Another thing it's doing by giving your kid a phone in junior high is the message you're sending to your kid is you need to be afraid of the world at all times, and you can't trust adults. What the F? If something goes wrong at school, you go to the office, and the office calls your parents. We need to teach kids that you can trust adults in your life. By handing them a phone, we are making them, we're handicapping them a little bit and making them rely on their phones more than human beings and adults, good adults in their life.
1: I don't disagree with anything you said. And I've got to say, I think that the phone is the newest incarnation of this addiction to technology. But before the phone, it was the video games. Now, with video games, you couldn't do that in the classroom.
0: I found a way.
1: Game Boys?
0: No, we figured out how to put Super Mario on a TI-83 calculator.
10: Good one.
1: But before that, it was television. When I would come home from school, I would park myself in front of that television for hours. In fact, when I became an adult, until I put the television up, I didn't even know where to put the couch.
10: Right. But the phone is portable, and the parents will say, oh, well, they need to get a hold of me. They need to get a hold of me. Where's your 12-year-old where he or she is alone? My kid at 12 was either in school or on a field with a coach. And if I'm late to picking you up, guess what you're going to do, little Johnny? You're going to talk to your coach and say, hey, coach, can you stay with me? My mom is a little late. Or, hey, coach, can I use your phone and call my mom? That teaches them so many life skills that these kids are not learning right now.
1: Yeah, and what is a 12-year-old doing that's so important anyway? It's not like they're being paged for surgery.
10: Thank you. Oh, let me tell you something else. The thing I love the most, the kids that get dropped off at 8 o'clock in the morning with the phone, and then we take it, are the same kids that get picked up at 3 p.m. by the same mom or dad in car line. What the F do you need your phone for at school?
1: All right. Thank you for the call. I appreciate it.
0: She was going off. I did not expect a Jordache reference in today's show, but I'm here for it.
1: Well, try being a teacher where you're trying to explain the Civil War and you have all of these kids on their phones playing Candy Crush.
0: Well, and something that she brought up, I think is an important part of this conversation, is the kid having a phone because they want the phone, or does the kid have the phone because the parents are helicopter parents and are tracking everything that they're doing constantly?
1: And they're not doing anything important. I need to emphasize that point. They're not doing anything important. It's not like you need 24/7 access to them. I remember coming home from school. It was when basketball season wasn't in, so I wasn't doing much. I was just watching TBS. I was watching reruns of Saved by the Bell and Family Matters and, you know, the shows they used to rerun in the afternoon in the 90s. All those trash talk shows, Montel Williams with Sylvia Brown, telling the parents of missing children to stop looking because the kid was dead. All of that wonderful television that we had in the 1990s. And I remember my grandma came over and she goes, so what are you going to do this afternoon? Anticipating that I wasn't, or I guess insinuating that I wasn't doing anything important. And I looked that woman right in the eye and I go, well, I'm going to sit over here. And then about 2 hours later, I'm going to go sit over there. What are you going to do? It's the John Phillips Show.
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1: By the way, a few people have noticed the poster that's in the background in the studio here, the one that one of our awesome listeners gave us at the Pineapple Hill at the beginning of the year. It turns out being a whiny little bitch worked, and someone has taped it up, and it hasn't dropped all day. So sometimes, and you know, we've talked about this, Johnny, we don't complain nearly enough for being talent, because the talent that complains, they get their way. We're nice and we play well with everybody.
0: That's true. That's true. I've seen that happen a million times in my career.
1: But hey, the poster's on the wall. So I guess every once in a while, me having an outburst in this studio is effective.
0: Look at you, the can-do man.
1: Although that's what I wasted that on. Not having to commute 2 hours a day or getting someone to help me with all of this other stuff that I'm doing. No, it's, can we make sure the poster, it doesn't fall?
2: No more outbursts, please. No more.
1: Petey just came in here.
0: If you'd like to watch us perform the show live, go to johnnydontlike.com. And Randy, there you can participate in the chat and click that like button.
1: We got a lively chat room going on every single day from noon to 3. Hitting that like button tells YouTube to start pushing us to new people. We have new people checking out the show every single day because of that. So thank you. We really appreciate it. Hit subscribe and all of our content will show up on your homepage. Not only do we have the live show here every single day, I also post a lot of the segments online. So in case you miss anything live, you can check it out there without commercial breaks. And of course, we have the Accountability Podcast, our latest episode with Steve Hilton. If you've already seen it, great. Share it with your friends. If you've already seen it, great. Watch it again and leave a comment that Javier Becerra is a chicken, because Javier Becerra refuses to agree to a debate with Steve Hilton. We'd have a lot of fun with that if that started going viral everywhere. That video, by the way, is at 7,000 views. It is our most successful podcast yet. So let's keep hitting those like buttons. Let's keep those comments going and let's take over this YouTube.
0: So I know I teased that Heather McDonald would be coming up after the news at 1.
1: Johnny didn't read the rundown.
0: She's coming up now after the news at 2. So don't you go anywhere.

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4: KABC News at 2 o'clock. I'm Jeff Vaughn from OnLACA. Paramount is poised to leave Los Angeles, and California's Attorney General Rob Bonta is to blame. I'm told Paramount CEO David Ellison has given Bonta an October 1st deadline to begin negotiating a settlement over the state's effort to block the $110 billion merger with Warner Brothers Discovery. If there's no deal, Paramount will begin moving its headquarters and most of its jobs out of California. Reports are Paramount's board has already approved a move to Tennessee, Texas, or Georgia. The combined workforce of Paramount and Warner Brothers is 54,000 employees, many based in Los Angeles. Paramount estimates leaving California could save $500 million a year in state taxes. L.A. City Councilman Curran Price is headed to trial. Today, a judge rejected his latest attempt to have his public corruption case dismissed. Price faces counts of embezzlement, conflict of interest, and perjury. He has pleaded not guilty. If convicted, Price faces up to 11 years. The cleanup of that warehouse fire in Boyle Heights is expected to wrap up this week. The massive cold storage warehouse caught fire in June, leaving millions of pounds of meat to rot inside. Since then, neighbors have complained of rats, flies, and an overwhelming stench. PETA smells an opportunity to make a stink. The animal rights group plans to put up a billboard near the fire-damaged warehouse reading, "Meat stinks. Please go vegan." Reminder, LAUSD is back in business tomorrow. More than a half a million students return to class Wednesday. LAPD will add patrols during school drop-off and pickup, with traffic officers enforcing school speed zones. The 15-mile-per-hour slow school zones are now in effect at campuses across the city. Get news and insights at onlaca.com. I'm Jeff Vaughn on The John Phillips Show.
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0: In Mira Loma on the 15 northbound of Cantu Galley and Ranch Road, we've got a new accident and the two right lanes are going to be blocked. It's stopped right now from Limonite Avenue. In Ontario on the 60 eastbound after Vineyard Avenue, they got that crash cleared to the right shoulder, still slow from Central. In Castaic, it's now a sig alert on the 5 northbound before upper crossover. We got a stalled big rig. It's going to be blocking that right lane.
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18: Thank you, John, so much.
5: Well, thanks so much for stopping by. So we have a big mayoral election going on in Los Angeles where we have, I guess, two different brands of the same flavor of ice cream, where we have Karen Bass, the incumbent mayor, who wants another 4 years. And then we have a DSA member of the city council, Nithya Raman, who was chair of the homeless committee, who now wants a promotion, and she wants to be mayor of Los Angeles. What was interesting to me is we just had new homeless numbers that came out that showed that the number of people living on the streets in Los Angeles went up. Despite the fact that we are spending a record amount of money on homeless services, what we are doing is not working. I should add, it wasn't just Los Angeles. We saw the same thing happen in Long Beach. While other parts of the country are experiencing a decline in people living on the streets, big cities here in California are going in the opposite direction. What was interesting to me was the reaction to these numbers. Because no one, whether it be Bass or Raman or anyone on the council that I can think of, looked at these numbers and said, for heaven's sake, what we're doing is not working. Maybe it's time to try something new. What they did was they looked for ways to assign blame to other people. They blamed the federal government for cuts in funds. They blamed the state government for cuts in funds. And they said, what we need is more money to spend on the programs that we're spending on money now. This is a housing problem first, and we need to double down, triple down, and quadruple down on what we're doing right now. And I thought to myself, okay, well, that's hopeless. Your thoughts?
18: It sure does look hopeless, John. I mean, we had the best opportunity in years to end this charade, this farce, this absolutely dangerous public condition in the primary. And voters in LA showed that they're simply not willing to speak the truth, to blame, put the blame where it belongs for the homeless, the vagrancy problem, which is squarely on public officials' shoulders. This is not some naturally occurring phenomenon or the result of bad economy, lack of funding, that the poor government officials are simply trying desperately to solve with more money. It is the result of public officials' decision to allow street vagrancy, to not keep the streets clean for the people who are paying taxes, who are contributing to the city, and instead government officials place all of their attention, all of their funding on the most dysfunctional, dangerous, antisocial members of society. It is a complete abdication of government responsibility. But the narrative is that street vagrancy, street drug addiction, street mental illness is a result of inequality, racism, poverty, the usual housing lack, which is the biggest fiction that was ever generated by any kind of poverty industrial complex, and it was wildly successful. And so the solution is to throw more good money after bad. We just haven't been spending money enough. And that's a lie, but it seems like voters are simply not fed up enough with seeing Los Angeles change its character in such tragic, radical ways from what we who grew up in Los Angeles took for granted decades ago.
14: This attitude that it's a housing problem and not a drug problem and a mental illness problem, do you think they're so wed to that because so many of their contributors are developers who profit from housing that is subsidized by the government? Or do you think they honestly buy into it? Because if they buy into that, then it's clearly not their permissive attitude about drugs that's causing this. It's clearly not their permissive attitude about retail theft that's contributing to this. It's clearly not their attitude about shutting down the prisons that's contributing to this. It's just a housing issue, and we need to build more.
18: Well, I think it's both a financial self-interest, because, yes, there are huge lobbies' interests that are have enormous profits on the line with this phony narrative about it's the lack of affordable housing. I think it's also an ideological interest, where I think for the advocates and for many of these left-wing politicians, having vagrants on the streets is visual proof that America is a heartless society, that capitalism doesn't work, that the free market in housing doesn't work, that we need government housing, that we need more transfer of wealth from the hardworking to the non-working. And so, you know, I think there's a investment politically in the status quo. But, you know, let me just reinforce what you're saying, John. Anytime there's a brief whiff of honesty in the mainstream media, occasionally you get sotto voce reporting on the shelter resistance phenomenon, which I have witnessed numerous times. I've done reporting on the ground in Skid Row, in the Tenderloin in San Francisco, you name it, in Santa Ana Civic Center. And I've witnessed the vagrants be offered housing and services by these feckless outreach workers who, again, they have a stake in keeping the status quo as bad as possible. You can offer the vagrants all the housing you want, and they're going to turn it down because they would rather be on the streets where they have easy access to drugs, easy access to food. You know, I remember there's been programs that delivered pizza to people's cardboard boxes in North Face tents on Skid Row. And I've talked to people that have told me, Skid Row is known across the country as a party scene. People come from as far away as Iowa to just be able to hang out, do drugs, sex traffic, and get away with, in some cases, literally bloody murder.
14: popular culture glorifies the use of drugs, whether it is marijuana, whether it is some of the harder drugs. You go into any comedy club in America, and the quickest way to get a laugh is to do jokes about weed, to do jokes about marijuana, to do jokes about being high, whatever the case may be. And if you are someone that doesn't embrace that, if you're someone who doesn't think that that's cute, if you're someone who doesn't think that that's good for society, you're like the dad in Bye Bye Birdie. You know, you're looked at as one of these stodgy people who just can't get with the times. You're from a different era. And I think that there are so many politicians who can intellectually connect the dots that a permissive attitude about drugs has been bad for homelessness and bad for the culture, but they are so afraid of the blowback and of looking like a relic from a previous generation that they will not publicly acknowledge that. But the permissive attitude about drugs, to me, was original sin when it comes to homelessness, because that's when the dominoes started falling.
18: Absolutely. The vagrant population has two overwhelming characteristics: mental illness and chemical addiction. The sort of medical industry refers to this population as the MICA population, mentally ill chemical abusers. And you can see them on the streets of San Francisco, these scarecrow white addicts that were absolutely destroyed in the 60s, and now here they are living off the public dime, stealing, destroying any hope for urban renewal. I don't know quite though why you think, John, that politicians know the truth and yet are simply too cowardly to act upon it. I'm not sure. I think they may still believe that this is somehow a right and was a release from bourgeois norms, but all this did begin in the 1960s with the elevation of youth culture and the abdication of adult responsibility that used to say, if you want to succeed in life, you need to embrace certain bourgeois norms, above all abstinence or at least temperance, deferred gratification, self-discipline, working hard. And the 60s, with the flower power and the tune in and drop out, we were such a wealthy generation, more wealthy than any time in human history, that parents were able to subsidize their teenagers to go to Woodstock, to dance as flower children. And somehow a good portion of those kids were able to somehow get on their two feet. The very poor that also had no more moral support in the culture at large to be, abstinent, temperate, and self-disciplining. They're the ones that had a very hard time keeping up and surviving in this new celebration of Bacchanalian, Dionysian, self-destructive behavior. And a lot of these people are on the streets. I mean, let's be honest, the vagrant population has a strong racial divide. You've got the white Haight Ashbury vagrants that are, overwhelmingly stealing from Starbucks and Whole Foods in San Francisco. And then you've got the even more dystopian situation of Skid Row in Los Angeles, which is almost exclusively black, different drug of choice, and that has even more causes than the white washed up hippie addicts.
14: If a county sheriff or a police chief were to come to you for advice and say, Heather, it is illegal to have drug paraphernalia, that is something that is a violation of the law, and if we find it on you, in theory, you're breaking the law and we can take you in for something like that. We have county public health departments that are passing out drug paraphernalia on a daily basis as part of their harm reduction idiotic idea that they all buy into. And they are taking items that are illegal and they are giving them to people who they know are struggling with addiction and they're giving them the tools that they need to kill themselves with. What should I do about these county public health departments that are technically doing something illegal in my jurisdiction?
18: That is a great question. And I just want to put in as an aside that harm reduction is almost as brilliant a Madison Avenue rebranding as homelessness. because, of course, it's not reducing harm. It is perpetuating harm. The only possible hope for people, and Louisiana has instigated this, but these have been around for a long time, is homeless courts. And Louisiana is using a block grant from the Trump administration that is finally moving federal funding away from the Housing First charade and travesty towards, no, your city obligation, if you want federal funding, is to enforce laws against public camping, against public drug use, and get people off the streets. That is number one priority, off the streets, into treatment, ideally as far away from urban centers as possible. But the homeless court idea is that you say, okay, you violated the law by camping in public or drug use. You have a criminal conviction hanging over you, but if you enroll in treatment for a year, we're going to give you treatment, we're going to give you services, we're going to give you job training, we're going to give you housing access. If you stay in our program for a year, we will wipe off your criminal record and you can go about your ways with you know, no serious consequences. That's the way to get people clean, giving them more paraphernalia. Literally, it literally guarantees that they're never going to get clean and that they will stay on the streets and the cycle will just continue, to the enormous benefit of these anti-order nonprofits and the for-profit providers that are taking luxury housing, creating $80,000, $1 million units with taxpayer funding to allow, you know, addicts to have a crash pad every so often.
14: Let's shift gears here for a second and talk about the street takeovers, because we cover these on a regular basis here. They happen in Southern California. They happen in Northern California. Vallejo is a community that has experienced a lot of these. When people hear street takeovers, they think about the movie Fast and Furious. They think about donuts. They think about teenagers having a good time. What they don't know is that frequently pedestrians get hit. Frequently, after the street takeover is completed, they go loot an auto zone or they go loot a liquor store or some strip mall gets obliterated by the crowd that's there. They overwhelm the cops, so the cops frequently don't even show up until the street takeover is over, because there's no point if you have two black and white show up and you have 500 people there. There's not much the cops can do. The cops just write a report after it's over, and many times zero arrests are made. There are some cities in the Central Valley, however, that are getting very aggressive at impounding cars that are found at the scene of these takeovers. And oh boy, is that working. What do you make of what they're doing right now in the Central Valley compared to Los Angeles and the Bay Area?
18: It should be zero tolerance. This is simply, I'm not even going to give them any credit and say, oh, well, people think this is just fun, teens doing donuts. It was never fun. It was never okay. You cannot colonize public streets unless, of course, you're Black Lives Matter activists or you're vagrant encampment or you're engaged in this extraordinarily reckless behavior that you know, what if you're an emergency service worker, you're an ambulance or a fire truck having to get through an intersection and there they are careening around in circles. It's absolutely unacceptable. And yes, the solution has to be declaring an emergency curfew and emergency impoundment. This is going on in Florida as well. There's a very tough sheriff, Mike Chitwood, at Volusia County, that has sent out the same message, there has to be zero tolerance for this. But, you know, we saw as soon as the Sixth Avenue Bridge in L.A. opened up, everybody was glorying, and it's wonderful bridge of different communities of Los Angeles. Not only was it immediately graffiti ridden, but it also became the site of more of these takeovers. So there is nothing fun about, or should be nothing that the public regards as fun and acceptable about this assault on public order, on the thoroughfares, the ability of law-abiding people to use cities for what they are for, which is getting around, being able to get to work safely without fear, being able to take your children to school safely and without fear, without having to witness people shooting up drugs, masturbating in public, defecating and urinating in public. We have simply given up the ghost in Los Angeles on maintaining a civilized society.
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18: Great talking with you, John. Thank you.
14: 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It's the John Phillips Show.
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3: KABC News at the bottom of the hour. I'm Jeff Vaughn from on LACA. LAUSD students heading back to class tomorrow, and it will include a lot less screen time. Under new district policy, digital devices are essentially eliminated for early education and first grade. Across all grades, LA Unified will block students' access to YouTube, social media, and streaming platforms. Teachers are also being encouraged to assign more old-school homework, reading, writing, problem-solving, and hands-on activities that don't require a screen. The district reports is trying to find a healthy balance between technology and traditional learning after screen use exploded during COVID. More KABC News at the top of the hour. 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
4: In Sylmar on the 210 eastbound before McClay Street, we've got a new accident and the middle lane is going to be blocked. It stopped from Polk Street. In Long Beach, 710 southbound right at Willow, we've got some brush catching fire over on the right shoulder. In North Hills, 405 northbound right at Roscoe Boulevard, got a stall block in the left lane. And in Ontario on the 60 eastbound after Vineyard.

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1: We are already over 300 for today's show. Thank y'all so much for helping us get there. We're at 310 and we still got 25 minutes to go. Yesterday, at the end of the show, we hit 336. So let's see if we can break that record. Hit that like button. 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Stop by for a little bit and hit that thumbs up.
0: And if you're looking for additional content after we sign off at 3, definitely check out the Accountability Podcast. That's also at johnnydontlike.com, because we had a great interview with Steve Hilton that's up right now, and it's doing really well.
1: It's up at over 7,000 views, and the more views and likes and comments it gets, the more people push that out there on YouTube, the more people might find the message and learn a little more about Steve Hilton. One way that you can help is give it a watch after the show and leave a message in the comments. Maybe something like, Javier Becerra is a chicken, because Javier Becerra is a chicken and refuses to agree to any debates.
0: 800-222-5222 is the telephone number. 1-800-222-5222. In their infinite wisdom, the geniuses in Sacramento think it might be a good idea to completely overhaul the way we deal with security guards right before the Olympics come to town.
1: We're talking about doing the same thing to security guards that we did to fast food workers. A blanket minimum wage and a blanket training standard and all kinds of other things that might make it very difficult to hire security guards for certain businesses. What does all this mean? Let's find out. Here's a report from KCRA3 and Ashley Zavala.
2: A live look over the state capitol right now, where California lawmakers face another key death.

0: Deadline this Thursday to move forward with new proposed laws. One of the proposals close to the finish line is one that attempts to set new training requirements for private security guards and increase their minimum wage.
1: KCRA3 political director.
2: This is what we do now, and they've realized that just trying to blanket increase the minimum wage outside of what we have that goes up every year with inflation, but like trying to do 25, 30, what have you, there isn't an appetite for that. So what we do is we get the unions to get the legislature to pass these very specific minimum wages. We see this at the state level. We've also seen this at the city level, where the city of Los Angeles, although they're trying to walk it back now, authorized a $30 hour-an-hour minimum wage by 2028 for tourism workers. So if you work at the hotel at a Hilton, you make $30 an hour. If you work at the restaurant right next to the Hilton, you make minimum wage, because that makes sense.
3: You know, when you're dealing with security guards, I would imagine that depending on the venue, the job description can be very different. If you're a security guard at a bar, or you're a security guard at a nightclub or at a strip club, my guess is you might have to get involved in a wrestling match every now and then. However, if you're the security guard at a museum, or you're the security guard at, I don't know, a baseball stadium, my guess is what you're doing is crowd control. You're just trying to get people to stay on the main thoroughfares, go this way, go that way, whatever. You don't need to know how to use a weapon.
2: Well, how many of those people, when you go to a big venue like a concert or a stadium, that are in like those yellow shirts, how many of those jobs are classified as security? So how many people would this actually affect? It might be a whole lot.
3: Yeah, no kidding.
2: And of course, we have to include in the category, because it's what I made the picture for this, mall cops on Segways, they count too.
1: Terrific.
2: And I don't know why, but the AI Google Gemini made me much fatter than I usually am when I said, make me look like a mall cop. I let it slide, but I was like, oh, wow, that's what I used to look like.
4: Prisavalo explains the warning from private security and how the bill's supporters are responding.
0: We're talking about Senate Bill 1203, which is being pushed by SEIU California. That's the
2: Boy, the SEIU's just got their hands into everything.
0: Same group that sponsored the bill that ended up raising California's fast food minimum wage to $20 an hour. The private security industry says the cost of security in California could become unaffordable if state leaders approve this. This latest proposal related to security guards would specifically first prohibit private patrol operators from providing de-escalation training, and instead put that responsibility into the hands of an organization that has yet to be determined.
2: I'm sure it's an organization represented by the SEIU.
3: Oh, I'm sure. And I'm sure they're politically connected, and I'm sure it's going to be very woke.
2: This is how California politics works. It's honestly the main issue outside of just the how you're going to do it. But one of the big issues with the billionaires tax is that whether you're playing around with the legislature or you're getting something on the ballot, this incredibly powerful union can get legislation passed that specifically benefits them.
3: And they do it all the time.
0: The security guard agencies would be responsible for paying for this. Starting in 2028, it would also require all security guards to annually complete a minimum of 8 hours of this training.
2: Do ambassadors count as security guards?
3: You know that's going to be like the online sexual harassment training, where you just have to watch the videos and take the quizzes.
2: They're getting smarter at those. They know when you're not actively looking at the window.
3: You got caught last time.
0: It also attempts to resurrect the now defunct California Industrial Welfare Commission in 2027. They would specifically be responsible for increasing the minimum wage of security guards.
2: So we would have an unelected bureaucracy that would increase these wages for this very specific kind of job without any kind of vote? That sounds like the SEIU.
3: Well, we have that with the Fast Food Council. I guess that's the model.
2: Although, apparently that council has disbanded because they haven't met in like 2 years.
3: Too much heartburn.
0: spoke with the leader of the California Association of Licensed Security Agencies, Guards, and Associates, who said this is a solution to a problem the state does not have.
1: To put it into perspective, how many businesses could especially be impacted by this?
5: Well, I believe over 90% of businesses are small businesses that have security. Grocery stores, pharmacies, schools, hospitals, buildings, transportation. Everywhere you turn, there's security now. And it's going to have a big impact.
2: Okay, now I actually have to wonder, how many security guard jobs are in the state of California? How many security guard jobs in California? Because it sounds like a whole lot.
3: I was just at the outlet mall in Cabazon. And at that mall, they have a lot of high-end stores that sell things like women's purses. And each one of those stores that sells high-end women's purses will only allow like 5 people in at a time. And then they keep a line outside. And they have more security than, I don't know, the Queen's crown jewels. It's just security guard, security guard, security guard, everywhere you turn. How often do they get robbed?
2: Well, there's two things going on there. One, if they do get robbed, it's a massive thing like what happened at, you know, many years ago in San Francisco with the Louis Vuitton. But also, having that massive line of people waiting outside to get in attracts more people to be like, well, what's going on with this line?
3: It was all old Asian ladies who were having heat stroke.
2: California, according to Gemini, employs over 183,000 security guards. This would affect a lot of small businesses.
5: I mean, currently we don't have enough law enforcement officers in California to do the job that they want to do. And all this bill is supposed to implement 2 weeks before the Olympics takes place in Los Angeles, which is going to be devastating.
1: I was going to ask you about that. July 1st of 2028 is when this would take effect.
2: Oh, of course it would, because we're going to need a whole lot of security guards for that.
3: Boy, it's like they try to find out what would be the worst possible timing.
1: What impact would it have specifically on the Olympics?
5: Well, we'd have to train 360,000 guards in 2 weeks. I'm not sure who's going to do that or how they're going to be able to do that.
0: Now, we've been working on this story for a week. SEIU California in that time frame would not make anyone available for an interview with me on this bill.
2: What the hell is that about?
3: Because they don't have the answers to any of these questions. They don't know how they're going to make this happen.
2: The public unions in this state and the SEIU represents public workers and private workers, but they have so much influence in this state. We should not have a system where they can lobby for things that specifically just benefit them, because we've seen what the result is with that.
0: SEIU California's David Huerta gave us this statement in part. He said, everyday security officers face split-second decisions that can change lives, yet current law requires only 8 hours of initial training before sending them into high-stakes situations. This, paired with low wages that lead to higher turnover, has undermined officers' readiness for the grave responsibility of protecting the public. He went on to say SB 1203...
2: And then imagine, let's say they make the minimum wage $25 an hour. And right now, hospital workers are getting $25 an hour. Like, wait a second. They're getting $25 an hour just to be the security guard? What the hell? Where's my $30 an hour? And then you have all these different industries screaming at the legislature, where's my raise?
3: And by the way, this is also an industry that is based on graft. Because if you're a security guard and you're sitting in the front of a bar and you decide who gets in and who doesn't, guess what? A guy with a $50 bill doesn't have to wait in line. And guess what? A guy with a $100 bill is going to get you to look the other way if you're with someone whose ID doesn't look totally legit. If all of a sudden you're going to make these people operate by the book and you're going to institute all of these rules, you're going to kill their ability to make money.
0: Urgently modernizes state law by establishing standards for training, wages, and working conditions, including de-escalation training that could save lives. He continued, private security is a $34 billion industry, and here in California, the workforce faces a staggering 91% annual turnover rate.
2: Is that because of high wages, or is that security guards that got caught stealing?
0: End quote. Now, the bill is part of the suspense hearing that's happening in the Assembly Appropriations Committee this upcoming Thursday. That's when bills basically pass or die without discussion. Lawmakers have until the end of this month to pass new laws for the year. Back to you.
2: So there you go. Another industry might be getting their own carve-out minimum wage. And this one, of course, backed by the SEIU.
3: It's the John Phillips Show.
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0: 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It's the big thumbs up. It really helps push the show far and wide.
1: And we just got to more likes than yesterday's show. Yesterday had 336. Today we have 337. Yeah.
0: All right. Every politician in the state of California runs on the subject of affordability. They claim that it's too expensive to live here, and they're going to do everything they can to make it less expensive. Yet, Randy, it seems that all they seem to do is spend their time making things more expensive in California for California homeowners.
1: The San Francisco Board of Supervisors a few years ago passed a new mandate to the fire code that condos in buildings that were built before, I think, the 70s, that were at least 12 stories tall, had to have sprinkler systems in all the units. And that mandate might cost condo owners hundreds of thousands of dollars.
0: Great.
1: For more, here's NBC in the Bay.
2: I'm Audrey Sistio.
3: And I'm Raj Mathai. A sprinkler mandate coming to San Francisco is going to be costly for a lot of people. According to a new analysis from the city, upgrades for some homes could range from $15,000 to nearly $250,000.
1: Holy cow!
0: Imagine $250,000 just to be compliant with some government regulation.
2: A lot of condo owners are complaining that this mandate is too expensive. The new analysis will be part of an advisory council review of how this mandate may actually be carried out. Here's NBC Bay Area's Sergio Quintana.
4: At the Heights condominium building in the city.
1: I mean, you got to add that times all the units. Wouldn't it be cheaper to tear down the whole building and start from scratch?
0: Yeah, no kidding.
4: East Pacific Heights neighborhood. Steven Stiller showed us the sprinkler systems at all.
1: Pacific Heights, that is a ritzy part of town.
4: Already exist in the building's two external fire escapes and inside the building's halls. But these sprinkler systems are not enough to satisfy the city's sprinkler mandate.
5: And that's why you can't have a blanket law that covers every building indiscriminately. This has to be tailored.
4: The height.
1: I don't think I would ever be brave enough to wear leopard glasses.
0: When I think of leopard glasses, I think of Paul Schaefer from the CBS Orchestra.
4: This is one of 126 buildings in the city that falls under the requirements of a San Francisco Board of Supervisors approved update to the city's fire code in 2022. It mandates all buildings built before the 1970s that are more than about 12 stories high must install.
1: Hey, I did get all that right. See, I retain information.
4: Sprinklers in every living unit. That comes to about 9,000 residences. People who live in those buildings say many of them don't have enough space in the walls or have ceilings that are too low to install the pipes for these sprinkler systems.
1: So when they made this regulation and made these changes to the fire code, they didn't actually find out if this was feasible in some of the buildings that they were trying to put this onto.
0: This is like going to the Great Pyramids in Egypt and going, this isn't ADA compliant.
4: And they don't have space or enough power for the pumping machinery needed to support these systems. What's more, this is the latest expensive mandate the city has issued.
5: The earthquake, what's it called? The falling hazards.
4: Yeah.
5: And we spent several million dollars accommodating that. We went through the annunciator mandate, which was the replacement of the fire horns. Again, an enormous expense. And now the city is slapping another thing. This is just unaffordable.
4: Right.
1: You know what? These HOA people are right. The city's acting like an HOA.
4: Now the deadline for getting all the permits to start any construction on the fire sprinkler mandates has been delayed for 5 years. In the meantime, a technical advisory council made up of members of the Board of Supervisors, residents, the fire department, and builders will convene next month. That committee will decide how to implement this mandate. Asha Safai is a spokesperson for the San Francisco Building and Construction Trades Council.
6: We're going to approach each building on an individual basis, and we're going to come up with a real path for public safety. There will be some buildings, based on a hardship, based on the city's infrastructure, based on water, that might get an exemption.
4: Some of the biggest.
1: Then what do we need the blanket mandate for?
0: This is why what they do is so stupid. Because if you have a blanket mandate and then you have carve outs, what you create is you create a perfect storm for people to be paid off. If you don't want to follow the city rule, because the city rule makes it so unaffordable that you can't stay living there, or you can't comply even if you wanted to, then it becomes cheaper to bribe the inspector, and the inspector goes, oh, okay, well, yeah, we can go ahead and give you an exemption. You don't need to follow this rule here.
4: Critics of this mandate have been raised by residents in Supervisor Stephen Sherrill's district. He's on the technical committee that'll be convening next month. In San Francisco, Sergio Quintana, NBC, Bay Area News.
1: So there you go. Lots of condo owners in Pacific Heights worried about this sprinkler mandate that could cost them between tens to hundreds of thousands of dollars per unit to comply with.
0: In a city that is already one of the most expensive cities in the country to live in, instead of trying to make it more affordable, the city government is doing everything they can to push these people out. All right, that's going to do it for us today. However, if you want more content after we sign off in just a couple of minutes, definitely check out that accountability podcast with Steve Hilton. It's doing really well. It's the best one so far. I highly recommend that you check that out. You can find it at johnnydontlike.com. And then tomorrow, our next edition of the accountability podcast is going to drop right after the show. 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
17: A wildfire burning in California, Nevada that scorched tens of thousands of acres was likely started by humans. Officials have not said, though, if the bug fire was started by accident or if it was set intentionally. It started Saturday afternoon in Lassen County and quickly spread. So far, it's burned more than 44,000 acres and is 4% contained. Meanwhile, the timber fire in Monterey County has burned nearly 2,500 acres and is 5% contained. California Senators Adam Schiff and Alex Padilla are calling on online trading platforms to stop offering betting markets connected with wildfires. Daniel Martindale with more.
18: They're among 9 senators doing so, claiming it profits off of disaster and could create harmful incentives like motivating people to start fires. It follows a report saying more than $1.2 million in bets were placed during the 2025 Palisades and Eaton fires. Wagers on wildfires have included how large they will grow and how quickly they will spread. A new website, Wildfire, launched this year, offers what it describes as the first real-time prediction market for California wildfires. Padilla and Schiff have sent a letter to the Commodity Futures Trading Commission warning the practice needs to stop.
17: Social media companies are facing thousands of new lawsuits after their latest appeal failed. Reuters says the 9th U.S. Circuit Court smacked down an appeal that was based on Section 230. A consolidated federal lawsuit made up of states, local districts, and individuals is claiming that the companies knew their products were addictive. And it could soon cost you more to go to the L.A. Zoo. Rich Cassone with more.
19: A Los Angeles City Council committee has unanimously approved a draft ordinance for a $2 price hike. The next step is a Budget and Finance Committee and then the full City Council for a vote. If it passes, the increase would be the second in as many years. The new increase could bring general admission for adults up to $29. Zoo officials told City News Service that even with the increase, fees remain comparatively affordable.
17: Those are the headlines. I'm Sharon Reardon.
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24: In West LA, we still have a sick alert due to a car fire. 405 southbound after Santa Monica Boulevard, that right lane is blocked. It stopped coming away from Getty Center Drive. Downtown LA on the 101 northbound right at the 110. We've got a stall. It's going to be blocking the right lane. You'll hit the brakes from Whittier Boulevard. In Baldwin Park on the 10 eastbound right before you get to Puente Avenue. We've got a new accident. They are getting to the right shoulder, but it's slow from Peck Road.
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1: Welcome back to the Guy Benson Show with Christine Dillon and Joel. I'm Harry Hurley, filling in today for Guy Benson on the Guy Benson Show. Newsmaker hotline is United States Congresswoman Marionette Miller Meeks, representing the 1st District of Iowa. And I have covered all three of her races, and this would be four. The Congresswoman is a member of the House Committee on Energy and Commerce, where she sits on the Subcommittee on Health and the Subcommittees on the Environment and Energy, and also a member of the House Committee on Veterans Affairs, where she serves as chairwoman of the Subcommittee on Health. Congresswoman Miller Meeks, welcome.
2: Thank you so much, and thanks for having me on your program.
1: It is a pleasure. Now, this is our first time meeting, but I have covered you so often because it feels like yesterday, but I'm sure to you, maybe it feels like 10 lifetimes ago, where in 2020, you know, anybody out there that says, oh, every vote must count, every vote counts, you know, your certified election was six votes. Wow.
2: Six votes. Every vote counts. That is not an understatement. It is a reality. And thank goodness Iowa has passed the voter integrity and voter election laws that we have, of which I was a part as a state senator. Otherwise, that six votes may not have held because Nancy Pelosi was trying to take the election away from the voters of Iowa and have Congress decide who the winner was.
1: That's a big deal. Yeah, which would have been crazy to say, hey, voters, you don't count. We're going to let these other people that are going to vote for the one that got less votes to become the member of Congress. So, yeah, that would have been just an atrocity for that to have taken place. So it was terrific. Who knows? I mean, you know, in today's environment, any type of close election, the other side, your Democrat colleagues, they do everything possible. Now, you have something also that's very unusual. I don't know how many times, if maybe this is another first for you, because your election was the closest election of 2020. You are now running against Christina Bohannon for the third time, correct?
2: That is correct. So we won by 7 percentage points in 22, largely because Governor Reynolds was on the ballot and she was very popular. And interestingly enough, in that election, the state auditor candidate, who is now the Democrat governor candidate for governor, won by 3 percentage points in that district. And then in 24, we were outspent by $6 million in a $27 million race, and we won by 798 votes. So it's always a tough district for Republicans. We had flipped the district in 2020, as you said, by six votes after all of the recounts, after the Democrats refused to go to the Iowa courts and took it to Congress. And we upheld that election win, third closest race in history. So every single vote matters, and this election, everybody needs to get out and vote because the consequences are significant, especially when you look at who's winning Democrat primaries. They're socialists and communists.
1: There's no exaggeration there at all. You are listening to Congresswoman Marionette Miller Meeks from Iowa, from the 1st District of Iowa. And what is it like? I'm not going to belabor the point, but I think it would be something interesting for the Guy Benson Show listeners. What is it like to run against the same person three times?
2: Well, first and foremost, no matter what polling says or doesn't say, I run like I'm behind. I run like I'm 2 to 4 points behind. It doesn't matter if I've run against the same candidate or not. They're a new candidate, a new person, and you have to put every single bit of energy into making sure you're out meeting with voters, you're door knocking, you're attending public events, you're raising the money, especially given that they outspent us by $6 million last time. I knew in January of 2025, with all of the people that would be on the ballot in Iowa, the governor, the senator, all of the executive branch, that we would have to raise money early because the Democrats just pour tons of money into districts trying to buy races. And so I work like I'm 4 points behind. So I'm in the district. I'm meeting with people. I look at passing laws. I still have the same cell phone number and email. I answer text. I answer meetings. I try to meet with as many Iowans as possible when they come to Washington, D.C. And then the things that are important to our district, we work hard for. We were tireless in our efforts to get year-round E15 through the House, and that passed on a bipartisan vote. We strengthened and preserved Medicaid for individuals, put in work requirements, and also prohibited illegal immigrants from being on. We've been tackling the fraud in Medicaid or other government programs, but also the fraud that's in other parts of government, not just in Medicaid. So whether it's to stop insider trading of members of Congress, whether it's real or perceived, the fact is there is information that happens around the halls of Congress that ordinary people don't have access to, at least not at that exact moment. And so we're going to continue to work hard. We're going to, outwork everyone. I always say that I'm a workhorse, not a show horse.
1: I love that.
2: But that's what it takes. You have to run like you're behind. You have to treat every opponent as they're new and make sure that you're uncovering any research. And we have continued to uncover things about our opponent that put her put her in that camp of socialist communists who want to defund the police, abolish border, abolish ICE, abolish orders, four sanctuary cities, boys and girl sports. She is embarrassed by her country even before, socialists got elected in Democrat Party politics and in primaries. She was already saying that it was controversial to be patriotic and that we were backwards in the state of Iowa. Why? Because the majority of people in Iowa didn't agree with what she and other socialists agreed with.
1: So incredibly radical. United States Congresswoman Marionette Miller Meeks of the 1st District of Iowa, who is going for her fourth term, and she has shown grit, determination, and an ability to win in what has been called a swing district. And in your one of the three races, you did win by 20-some thousand. I guess it was like almost 21,000. And then you had the one squeaker and one that was close, but comfortable, but close. And now here you go again. And you're running against someone that you described very accurately, very well. And I would like you, if you don't mind, Congresswoman, explain your opponent who voted for a Pledge of Allegiance bill, but not because she loves her country and it's patriotic and what we all do, with conviction. She did it out of political survival. That is crazy to me. Explain.
2: Well, absolutely. I served 24 years in the military. I came from a military family, enlisted when I was 18, spent 2 years enlisted, then became an officer when I got my degree in nursing. 24 years in the military, proud to have served, married a gentleman who I met at Walter Reed, who spent 30 years in the military, proud to have served. And this is an individual for just, political survival reasons, after already saying that it was patriotism was controversial. There's nothing controversial about loving your country. There's nothing controversial to say that we are, we have a Declaration of Independence and Constitution in order to form a more perfect union. We are imperfect. We are humans, but we are continuing to be refined. And we cannot let the history of the past judge people of today, because we too are going to be judged in the future. And we may not be found so virtuous or so perfect, but I am not embarrassed by my country. So as I said, even before socialists and communists got elected and chosen in Democrat primaries, this is a person who was already hedging her bets whether or not you could be patriotic, whether or not our state, which has advanced in so many ways, was backwards and ashamed of her country and the state that she wants to represent, the people that she wants to represent. So I meet with people on both sides of the aisle. If you're from Iowa and from my district, I will meet with you. I try to be respectful. I will say that I do remind people if they're not on time that they're not on time. But other than that, this is an individual that is as far left and as radical as they come, and she will pretend that she is moderate and that she's just pragmatic, just wanting to serve the people of Iowa, but she is anything but that. She's hiding in the basement like Joe Biden did and trying not to say anything because she had, another further left person that was running against her in a primary with no money, and she won her primary, but didn't have a serious primary, but didn't want to be caught saying something for which she'd agreed. She never, she never said anything about Hamas invading Israel. She never said anything about the college Republicans at the University of Iowa, the Democrat college Democrats at the University of Iowa, when they were condemning Israel and their anti-Semitic remarks. This person is a far left radical who is going to pretend to be anything that they think can get elected. But they will rule and they will vote like all the far left radicals, and along with the progressives and the progressive left and the radical Democrat socialists.
1: Yeah, trying to sneak her way in. Meanwhile, you are being honest. You have shown your district your heart. You've shown them your mind. And I was remiss. I should have mentioned your military service. I am familiar with it. And you rose from the rank of private to lieutenant colonel by the time you were done after 24 years of military service. Quite a record. And that is an amazing rank for those in the Guy Benson Show universe. When you make it to lieutenant colonel, that is a really, really big deal. Now, I want to even put maybe even a sharper point on your opponent with this Pledge of Allegiance bill in schools where she was caught. She voted for it. She voted yay out of political survival because the deal was with Democrats in swing districts, you would risk not being able to win if you voted no. So she didn't even do it, not nearly for the right reason, totally politically strategic.
2: Yeah.
1: Terrible.
2: She did.
1: Terrible.
2: Which is why she's you don't see much of her now, and she doesn't comment much, is because she doesn't want her party to pull her to the left. So she doesn't condemn the socialists that won primaries, and she's not honest about where she is and who she would stand with were she elected to Congress. But I'm going to make sure she doesn't get elected to Congress for exactly those reasons. I'm as my military service, I salute the flag, I raise the flag. I'll be buried under the flag. My patriotism is unquestionable.
1: And in her case, it was so that she wouldn't risk a political seat. And we saw a recent AP NORC poll that showed that 6 in 10 Democrats and independents say they never fly the American flag. So the independents must have been Democrat-leaning independents. What's that all about?
2: And her political vote, to your point, she knew she was going to be running for Congress and not running for re-election as a member of the House in a strongly Democrat district. She knew she was going to run for Congress, and that was why she voted the way she did. But then she also voted on things that very few Democrats in the state house voted for. I mean, she voted to raise taxes on senior citizens because in Iowa, we voted not to tax retirement pensions. So she voted to raise their taxes. But yet she'll say that she's going to lower taxes and make cost of living more affordable. If you raise taxes, you're not making the cost of living more affordable for those working. She voted for sex change surgery, including to be paid for by Medicaid, by taxpayer dollars, including in prisoners. She supported boys continuing to play in girls' sports and be in girls' locker rooms. The majority of people in Iowa are against that. They are not in favor of that. She didn't vote in support of law enforcement, and she asked people to contribute money to organizations that wanted to defund the police, to abolish prisons, to abolish ICE and its 4 sanctuary cities. And again, the majority of Iowans are not for that.
1: Now, Iowans know that she's running for the third time. You've beaten her like a drum twice. So do they know her, or do you think this Biden in the basement strategy of not showing herself, that she's effectively pulling a rewrite off? What are your thoughts about that?
2: I think that the Democrats think that they will pull off a rewrite, but it's up to us to remind people of exactly who she is. And we will do that. We will expose her record once again. We will make sure we know that people know how she voted in the state house, when she was in the state house. It's not just our words. These are her words. These are her votes. These are her actions. And I have a little plaque in my house that says, "You preach a better sermon with your life than with your lips." You just have to look at her life to know what it is that she stands for and what she would stand for were she a member of Congress. And my job is to make sure that never happens, because for a young kid in a family of eight with a dad who is enlisted Air Force and a mom with a GED, both working, and that kid, the fourth, to leave home at 16, get a job, start community college, enlist at 18, get a degree in nursing, a master's in education, and ultimately get to medical school, which was why they left home at 16, financially independent from very humble circumstances. That American dream should be open to every kid. And it is not if we have socialists and communists elected to this country who don't want police, who don't want prisons, who more importantly want to own the means of production, don't want entrepreneurship, and they don't want private property.
1: Your resume and your life story, just impressive. We've been visiting with Congresswoman Marionette Miller-Meeks from Iowa's 1st District, running for re-election first Tuesday in November. Great to visit with you. Be well. Take good care.
2: Thank you so much, and thanks for having me on the show.
1: It was a pleasure. Very, very impressive background. We'll be right back. This is The Guy Benson Show.
0: It's Harry Hurley.

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0: To the Guy Benson Show with Christine Dillon and Joelle. I'm Harry Hurley filling in today for Guy Benson on a busy news day. Senator Tim Scott, I think he is on to something, because with what the Democrats have been doing, electing these DSA candidates, even though, for example, Abdul El-Sayed is saying he's not DSA, he's not a socialist, that he is a capitalist, just look at his record, look at the things that he has said. And Tim Scott, Senator Tim Scott of South Carolina, talked about how El-Sayed winning the Democrat nomination makes the midterms easier for the Republican Party. Joelle, cut six.
1: What we know for certain is that El-Sayed is making it easier. Why? Because he is inconsistent with Michiganders of either side of the aisle, by the way. Someone who wants to defund police, defund ICE, who wants to abolish our concept of a border. He's just wrong for Michigan. Yeah.
0: He continues, cut seven.
1: It's about what he stands for. And we're going to focus and bring attention to the fact that not only is he sympathetic for Hamas, not only does he run around with Hassan Pike or someone who said that Americans deserve 9/11, he should be held account for exactly where he stands and what he's for.
0: That's United States Senator Tim Scott on Abdul El-Sayed in a recent CNN interview. We'll be right back. Don't go away. It is The Guy Benson Show.

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8: West LA car fire. This is on the 405 southbound just past Santa Monica Boulevard. The three right lanes have been off limits, but flames should be out. Cleanup continues, delays away from Getty Center. And that northbound side is loading up as well, weaving just about the 90 out of Culver City. Delays beyond the scene of this car fire as you make your way towards Nordoff in North Hills. Pasadena, a wreck is wrapping up. 210 eastbound at Sierra Madre, and delays are backing up, leaving the 134 freeway. It's also crowding up 91 eastbound in Anaheim from the 57 to Green River.
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1: Welcome back to the Guy Benson Show with Christine Dillon and Joelle. Harry Hurley filling in today for Guy. Earlier in the program, we spoke with former Wisconsin two-term governor Scott Walker. Here's a part of our interview. You wrote on your social media, crossing over to vote for Francesca Hong is a big risk because she would be very, all caps, very dangerous if she was governor. I teed it up. Take it away.
2: Yeah, this is not just common sense versus crazy. This is common sense versus dangerously crazy. This is someone who not once, not as a kid, but as an elected official, repeatedly called for abolishing the police, getting rid of prisons for violent criminals, getting rid of the system of taking violent criminals out of the country that are here illegally. This is someone who would be dangerous as governor, and I think she's going to win today, unfortunately, in the primary, but I don't want her anywhere close to even having the outside chance of winning this governor's race, because if she wins today, it will still be a close election, because Wisconsin's the closest swing state in America.
1: So on point, and you won twice, and you barely lost. You couldn't almost lose closer than you lost to the current governor, Tony Evers. He can't endorse her. She's that bad.
2: Yeah, he actually said she can't win, and I think it just shows how out of touch, but they've too little, too late. They've completely messed this up. They got behind David Crawley, the current Milwaukee County executive, someone who has his own problems, although he's not dangerously crazy. He just would dramatically jack up your taxes, isn't competent, and comes from Milwaukee where there are all sorts of problems. But that said, you look at these Democratic socialists. We've been warning about this for years on college campuses. You know, they make all these wild promises in an era where people aren't learning anything about American and world history. Look at Venezuela. It's not just Cuba in the past or the old Soviet Union. Today, as we speak, one of the once most prosperous nations in the world, Venezuela, is an absolute wreck.

0: in the economy, so much so it's one of the largest refugee crises in the world, because democratic socialism ruined the country. We can't let that happen in Wisconsin or anywhere else in America.
1: That's an example I use all the time. Venezuela went from third or fourth most prosperous in the hemisphere to in the dark and eating the zoo. It's no joke. That's socialism, and it's 100% track record of failure. The pressure is going to be on. I'm with you. She's going to win. It's a perfect storm. This whole socialist craziness taking over the Democrat Party is part of it. The lieutenant governor had to get out. The former lieutenant governor had to get out. David Crowley was in, then he's out. Evers asked him to get back in, so he's in. So she's almost winning this by default, but the pressure now is on Tom Tiffany. Tell us a little bit about him. Is he up for this? Is he going to do it? Is he going to win?
0: Yeah, it's nice they've been running. I'm in Beloit today. I was talking to some folks here. He having the distinction of not having a primary, while these parade of, you know, cast of crazier than the other folks on the other side have been beating each other up, really has allowed him to focus on a general election campaign, raising the resources, being organized, and most importantly, having the right message. I say it takes three of his message, manpower, and money. And he's been talking about cost of living. That's a big deal for everybody. It's particularly a big deal for young people. He's talking about the cost of buying a home. He's talking about driving property taxes down, talking about reforming the schools. He's got the right message right now, and he's highly, highly organized. In the end, though, again, it's the closest blue state in America. I won two elections and a recall election. When I won with 52, almost 53% of the vote, that was considered a blow. In most elections, it's about a 1 point or less difference. And I think there's, sadly, in the suburbs of Milwaukee, there's just enough TDS that we can't take this race for granted, even if a Democratic Socialist wins the primary.
1: That is amazing to hear. It is former Wisconsin Governor Scott Walker visiting on the Guy Benson Show. Hong wins tonight. Tiffany wins tonight. I don't think there's any doubt about both of them. Do you hold any hope that much like El-Sayed in Michigan was not winning by 10 and a half points, not winning by 15 points in another poll, and that he barely won, that she has gotten a lot of bad publicity, even from friendly Democrat legacy media people hitting her on that she said Thanksgiving should have been, you know, ended in 1621. Great. Now, of course, it is her favorite holiday. Governor Walker, you know that, right? It's now her favorite holiday.
0: Yeah. I actually think it will a little bit, and even more so in the general, because part of her appeal was that she was authentic, even though authentically wrong, radical ideas, but they were her ideas. They were ideas she was passionate about. With her going from, I want to cancel Thanksgiving, to I cook on Thanksgiving, but some people aren't easy with it, to now it's my favorite. Next week, it'll be she's wearing a Thanksgiving outfit to campaign in. Yes. I think people just say, wait a minute. This is somebody who seems like they're going to say anything to get elected. I don't know that it's that as much as I just think she's been, you know, being a liberal in a liberal city, she's never had to deal with any tough questions. She's starting to fall apart. But like I said, it's going to be a close election, a close state. I think for swing voters, though, more than the base being uneasy, I think in the end, the 10-12% that you need to win among swing voters in a state like Wisconsin is tone. They didn't like Donald Trump's tone in 2020 more so than his policies. Similarly, I think with her, I'd put up, if I was the Tiffany campaign, one after ad after another, showing her with the F-bomb on this, F-bomb on that, versus Tom Tiffany, who's kind of easygoing, steady Eddie. I think that's a huge advantage for him come the general election with voters who can go either way.
1: That was part of our interview with former Wisconsin Governor Scott Walker. For the full interview, go to GuyBensonShow.com. Coming up next, it's the home stretch. Welcome to New York City, Dylan. Back. More with the Guy Benson Show.
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2: Welcome back to the Guy Benson Show. Happy hour. The Home Stretch. All about Dylan with Christine, Dylan, and Joel. I'm Harry Hurley filling in today for Guy. I love the topic. Welcome to New York City, Dylan. Of course, you get the first comment. Welcome.
3: Thank you, Harry. It feels good to be here. I mean, Christine met me at Penn Station this morning, and I got the whole walk through the city, had New York pizza for lunch. I mean, I did a little stroll around Times Square, saw Spider-Man harassing a 15-year-old girl, which wasn't so pleasant. But you know,
1: I already said I was sorry about that.
3: Yeah. I mean, I might have encountered Jimmy Fela in the bathroom, and we talked about it, and he said that it's nothing you wouldn't find on his search history. So
2: he's so funny. That's
1: hilarious. God, Jimmy.
2: That is so good.
3: Such a Jimmy.
2: So, Dylan, you've done the work for 3 years, but it's the first time that you've been in the New York City studios, which, by the way, are beautiful. It's a beautiful building. Impressive, actually. How does it feel? How is it different being there versus doing the job for 3 years, but doing it remotely?
3: It's so different. I mean, down in Washington, D.C., like literally our studio in D.C. is probably half the size of the studios up here in New York. I mean, not to mention, you know, all the managers and upper management people that are out here in New York. So it is completely different. Like in D.C., I'll literally sit in a studio. Like I come in and I sit in the studio by myself all day until I talk to, you know, Christine and Joel and Guy or you or whoever's filling in. But I'm usually riding solo down there. So vibe is completely different.
2: Yeah, I can imagine that. And especially when you do something for a number of years before you ever see it in person. The other thing I was thinking about, and I think it would be just great to hear, Dylan, what you felt when you actually met people that you know so well and you know what they look like because you've done Zoom and FaceTime chats and things like that with the whole team many times, countless times. But there is a difference. A video is not the same as human contact.
3: Sure.
2: What was it like?
3: Yeah, I mean, it's completely different. And honestly, a lot of the people that I know well here at Fox, I mean, doing radio, a lot of times I only know their voice, you know?
2: So exactly.
3: Like I don't even know everybody's faces. So it was very interesting meeting some of the engineers and guys here and being able to put a face to the voice. Some people look completely different than I pictured them like looking. I don't know. You have this kind of like mind's eye picture of what you think people will look like. And I struck out on a lot. People looked a lot different than I thought they would, but it's different. Like shaking people's hands and seeing them here in person. It is like, it's night and day. It feels so much more personal, you know, being here.
2: Christine, what is it like having Dylan in studio?
1: Oh my gosh, it's been so much fun. Like I said, we've been working together for so long. But let me just paint a little picture in D.C. for you, Harry. It is very quiet down there, and it's very serious down there. So the vibe is a little different. I remember one of the first times I ever went there. I walk in, you know, typical Christine. I'm like, hey, everybody, how's it going? And I'm trying to talk to the staff of Special Report. And I saw one of them had Chick-fil-A and I walked over. I'm like, hey, where can I get some Chick-fil-A? And everybody looked at me.
3: It is so
1: like,
3: different.
1: Why are you talking?
2: Yeah, what is this? I'm hearing someone speak. We don't do this here.
1: And meanwhile, like you should see me barreling down the hallway here in New York, right, Joel? Usually I'm just loud as can be.
4: Oh yeah.
1: Everybody knows I'm here. So I'm happy that Dylan got the chance to come up here. It's always so nice. And hopefully I think we're gonna take him out to a little bar. I mean, Harry, I don't normally, you know, go to bars, and I don't normally like to drink. But
3: on a weeknight, unheard of.
2: You're making an exception.
1: Not all heroes wear capes, Harry.
3: Oh,
2: that's
3: my
2: right.
3: Gosh.
2: Absolutely. Some wear hot dog suits.
1: Oh! Well done.
2: You're a hero.
1: Well done.
3: That's true. And she wears a costume.
2: Yes.
3: Right?
2: A hero. Superhero. With superpowers. Joel, How was it meeting Dylan?
4: It was amazing. So I've actually known Dylan for a few years because before landing this job as Guy Benson's engineer, I worked for our network operations center. So whenever we had podcast recordings and we needed someone in DC to help set up the studios there, I would reach out to Dylan and we had some friendly correspondence throughout the year. So seeing him in person is an even better experience. I always prefer the face-to-face contact versus messaging, text, phone calls, et cetera, et cetera. So it's awesome seeing Dylan here, and it's very different.
2: The other thing, Christine, that I think is different, and we've all experienced this because of technology, you know, of the last decade in particular, you can get to know someone very, very well that you haven't met in person. But when you meet that person in person, it's not like meeting a stranger that you meet for the first time. It's very, very familiar, but it is still a different experience though, right, Christine?
1: Oh, 100%. But you might be talking to the wrong person. I mean, I literally went out to dinner Thursday night with somebody that I met on a plane in March. A stranger.
2: Get to meet people fast.
1: I do. She's become a very good friend of mine. I just met her. But no, it's always so good. So we are so happy, but we are so excited for you. I know, Dylan, you've got a long journey ahead of you. You are a youngin.
3: Yeah.
1: A youngin. So, Dylan, do you have any, would you like any life advice from me or Harry? Probably from Harry.
3: I was going to say, I'll hear what you have to offer me, and then, of course, I'll need a follow-up from Harry.
1: Oh, for me? Okay.
3: You asked for it, now you're surprised.
1: I didn't think you were going to say me. Life advice, I would say, looking back now, and this is actually true, Harry. Looking back now, I wish I did not stress over the small things.
2: There you go.
1: That I truly believed mattered, and now they don't. And I really mean this when I say it's the truth. The youth is wasted on the young, because, boy, I wish I just relaxed a little more, enjoyed life a little more, but like was smart about it. Career advice. I mean, I always say I'll give you the best booking advice. No is just a starting off point.
3: That's true.
1: No is just the beginning.
3: That's how I know how to book now. I mean, we're both. What do they call you? Persistent. They say you're a persistent booker.
1: Yeah, Harry. In my review, not this past year, the year before, it said she is a persistent booker.
2: That's a compliment.
1: I hope so.
2: Yeah, oh, it is. That is a compliment. Here is my Cracker Jack advice. At a personal level, it's effortless because you're going home. You have support.
3: Yeah.
2: You know people, you have family, so you're going to an area that you're not a stranger. If you were going to an area that you're a stranger, because I did that a long time ago, where literally an envelope was taped on a door, and it was my key to where I would be staying that night. Nobody was there. I had left my family behind for a few months, and it was scary, actually, because it was like, whoa. It's dark at night. There's an envelope that had my name on it. That's it. I had to make my way. So if you were going to be a stranger, I would talk a little bit about that type of stuff, stranger danger, which isn't really danger. And you get past that very, very quickly, by the way. But on a work note, are you working with people that you have worked with before? I need to know that.
3: I am starting fresh. It is.
2: Okay.
3: It is staying in the podcasting type realm, but fresh set of coworkers.
2: Good. I knew the work you were going to be doing because we had a chance to speak about it, but I didn't know if they knew you. So here's my advice there, and it's going to sound corny, but get off to a great start, because the expression, you don't get a second chance to make a good first impression, make a great first impression because you are so talented, you have such capabilities.
3: Thank you.
2: Get off to a great start. And then it really is smooth sailing from there, because then the people you're working with both, and I know you're also very good at managing up and also managing down, they're all going to know that Dylan is a superstar. So get off to a great start.
3: Well, thank you. I'm going to do my best. I can't be anything other than what I am, you know, so just trying to be myself and be out there. I mean, of course, when I started here, I had Cookie to coach me up. So many people are saying that she was my mentor, but yeah. You know, now I get to be somebody else's mentor. So
2: that makes you mentee.
3: That's right. I'll be a mentee and a future mentor. So I'm excited. It's new beginnings, but it's going to be good.
2: We have to wrap, but one last little compliment I want to give you, Dylan.
3: Sure.
2: Also, I believe in what I call the likability quotient, and you got extra helpings when you were in line.
3: Thank you.
2: You are really likable.
3: Thank you.
2: You have talent, and you're likable. You can't miss.
3: You've got me cheesing in studio here, Harry.
2: And I'm going to miss you. This is tomorrow will be the last time
3: I know.
2: We work together, so I'm going to miss you.
3: We'll make it special.
2: Yep, indeed. On behalf of Team Christine, I'm Harry Hurley, filling in for Guy Benson. This is The Guy Benson Show. Thanks for listening. Welcome to New York City, Dylan.

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8: Governor Gavin Newsom says he won't lead efforts to keep Diablo Canyon, California's last nuclear power plant, open past its planned shutdown. Dina Kodiak with more.
9: Newsom says that'll be up to the next governor. Lawmakers have already extended the plant's operation to 2030. A group that wants the plant to stay open longer says waiting until next year to decide could cost more money. PG&E, who runs the plant, says extending it now could save customers nearly $2 billion, as it avoids the need to build new power plants by 2032. The legislature has 3 weeks to pass an extension bill before their break starts August 31st.
8: California may see record high sea levels this year because of El Nino, climate change, and extreme tides. Scientists warn that rising water could cause flooding not only along the coast but also in bays, estuaries, and even far inland places like the Sacramento and San Joaquin rivers. With the new school year starting tomorrow, the Los Angeles Unified School District is still facing a severe budget crisis. Daniel Martindale reports.
10: Employees are looking at potential job cuts and unpaid furlough days, and several school buildings or campuses could be forced to close. County and state officials will not intervene for now after finding the LAUSD technically compliant with a budget deadline. The district has delayed planned cutbacks to not interfere with the start of the school year. Experts say cuts still need to eventually happen for the district's long-term financial health. Most of the cuts are backloaded and not planned for this school year.
8: And a necropsy has found that Big Bear bald eagle Jackie suffered from a number of health issues that contributed to her death, including severe anemia, low blood protein, and kidney and lung abnormalities. California Department of Fish and Wildlife has also confirmed that Jackie suffered from a large blood clot in her wing and kidney. Jackie's remains will now be sent to the National Eagle Repository, which is responsible for the evaluation and management of eagle remains. Those are the headlines. I'm Sharon Reardon.
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12: Irwindale crash on the 210. This is making your way along that westbound side. There's a crash coming right up on Irwindale Avenue. Two right lanes are blocked, delays away from Azusa. The eastbound side of the 210 loads up out of Pasadena from Mountain all the way to the scene of this crash in West LA. Earlier car fire wrapping up. Cleanup continues on that South 405. This is at Santa Monica Boulevard. That's where the three right lanes have been off limits. Delays away from just about Skirball Center. That northbound side slows overall out of Culver City from Washington all the way to the 5 merge into Sylmar.
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4: 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Stocks pulling back as hopes for a U.S.-Iran deal fade. We did see gold hit a two-month high today, and stocks pulling back some more from the recent record highs. The Dow coming in for a closing loss of 184 points. The S&P 500 down 25, and the NASDAQ down 160. The volatility index slipping 1%. The yield in the 10-year note now at 4.69%. Stocks pulling back as the standoff between the U.S. and Iran intensified, and looks like the Strait of Hormuz still blocked. The U.S. reaffirming its grip on the Hormuz blockade, turning away 55 ships at last check. The price of oil and all this ticking higher. Oil in New York trading above $83 a barrel and up around $90 in London. Geopolitical tensions and hardening demands around the Iran war putting downward pressure on equities today. Earlier, President Trump rebuking Iran's demand for reparations and said he would wait for economic pressure to build on Iran. The back and forth there continues. On the earnings front, we're watching what's happening here. Cloud computing company CoreWeave, an AI server
0: maker Super Microcomputer coming in with earnings after the closing bell. We'll be taking a closer look at that here shortly. We'll be getting new inflation reports out tomorrow, expected to show price growth easing slightly despite the recent re-escalations in the Iran war and the higher oil prices. The consumer price index out tomorrow is expected to rise 3.4% in July compared to a year ago, according to a survey of economists. So we'll be watching that closely. On Holding, this is the company behind the sneakers, including Cloud Surfer and Cloud Runner, moving lower in after-hours trading. After that, company reported second-quarter sales that were lower than what analysts had expected. Coming up this hour, we'll get an update on what's happening in downtown Los Angeles as businesses deal with increased homelessness and crime. We'll get an update from Estella Lopez, who heads up the Business Improvement District in downtown L.A.'s industrial area. Estella Lopez, a tireless champion of business in the downtown area, will be joining us live. AutoZone stores across Los Angeles County. Have you seen this on the news lately? Been hit by looters for the third day in a row following a series of street takeovers. At least four of their locations have been hit since the weekend. Looks like the one in Downey got hit. Police were able to make arrests there. We'll get an update on that and more, what's happening in Los Angeles, from the Honorable Dennis Zine, former L.A. City Council member, retired LAPD Sergeant Dennis Zine. We'll be on the line live with us later this hour. But first, on your money, the markets, the economy, and the whole works now. Delighted to say we're joined live by Brian Perry, veteran market strategist, BrianPerryInvesting.com, and author of the 25% Cash Machine. Brian, thank you very much for coming to the line here this afternoon.
1: Thank you, Frank. So good to be with you and your audience here. We are in a market here where normally August historically is a tough month for investors to manage the stock market, but it seems like a lot of, you know, fund managers came back from the Hamptons early here to get in the middle of this all, because the markets are hitting, they're pushing to new highs, and it's driven by what is just a stunning earnings season here. You know, year over year, FactSet is talking about a 50% rise in the growth rate of earnings, you know, year over year. That's just, I can't even go back and remember when that kind of comp was out there. So this is, you know, a tremendously strong earnings season here. And it's been enabled by, you know, the monetization of AI, in a number of industries here. And we've seen big moves out of names like Microsoft and Amazon, which have actually fortified the whole notion of this big question out there was whether or not, you know, big hyperscalers could monetize their CapEx investments, their, you know, multi-hundred billion dollar investments into AI and turn it into revenue for cloud revenue, in which they have shown, you know, clear evidence of that. So hence these stocks have really bolted higher, and a lot of the tech sector is starting to rebound on that notion. It's also determined, you know, that the Fed policy just may shift from the notion of higher interest rates between now and the end of the year to maybe no rates or even lower rates based upon the recent jobs data that we got last Friday, where we had actually a negative print, you know, on non-farm payrolls of minus 23,000. And then today's ADP number was the lowest in 6 months of new job growth there in the private market. So the job market is softening here, and you've got a lot of, you know, college grads that are wondering about, you know, what's going to happen with my, do I have to take a micro trade job here, you know, in order to replace my software engineering job. We're going to get CPI and PPI numbers here this week. Those are our, you know, consumer inflation and wholesale inflation numbers here, which will give us more guidance as to whether inflation is, you know, staying sticky. We know energy is very volatile, and it's back up near 80, 85 on WTI and Brent. And that's, you know, obviously calling into question whether the Fed can just stand pat. But I think that, you know, their dual mandate is employment as well as inflation. So with the job market starting to show clear signs of weakness, this has been the third month in a row of lower revisions from prior months, that the Fed has to start paying attention to the job market. But, you know, in general, you know, with the Iranian war going on, Frank, and the Ukrainian war, and China, you know, doing their annual military exercises off the coast of Taiwan, and everything that's happening, you know, with the cost of energy, and what's happening. Capitalism really is you know taking charge here from the standpoint of, if you invest in good companies and know how to manage their assets and know how to make more profits out of less human capital and less capex, then that's what's driving the market higher, because earnings are certainly on fire here. Now, we've seen a broadening out of the market into financials and materials, industrials, other than just big cap tech, and this is a really positive development here coming into the fall. So I like the way it's going, despite the fact that we've got the midterms coming up and other things that people are jawboning about. But the stock market pays more attention to how businesses are being run than geopolitics and domestic politics here. So there's been a good flow of funds here coming into the market, Frank, which is giving the market here a decent bid. And we've seen that here recently with even the AI trade now that's been more validated. I think this is the big question as to why we had this big pullback in July, over everything that was, whether China's going to take over the AI story and, all this stuff's going to become obsolete overnight and it's going to become, wildly commoditized. And some of that's getting cleared up in here. Still a lot of questions. But, the neoclouds like CoreWeave and Nebius have reported accelerating demand. And we're still seeing that in this, and I'll let you comment in here on this with this whole NVIDIA deal here of the, $500 billion of new financing between them and the big, private equity firms and the big banks as to how to, finance the ongoing build out of the AI infrastructure is very key development here, because it talks about that's very long term money. And says that this is not just a 3-year or 4-year trick pony. This is something that looks like it's an industrial revolution.
0: Terrific. Brian Perry, veteran market strategist, BrianPerryInvesting.com, live with us here on MoTeC on Money on 790 KABC. Thank you for that comprehensive update and assessment right out of the gate. And as you noted, August got off to a record-shattering start, and we have seen the major averages pull back slightly from those recent record highs. SpaceX, of course, we've been following this epic IPO, and it did pop above its IPO price yesterday, above 135, back below it now, down more than $5 today at 133 and change. Certainly a lot of people are paying attention to that, especially since the missions are conducted here in Southern California out of Mission Control in Hawthorne. What are your thoughts about the SpaceX stock here at this price?
1: Well, I like the stock here quite well. In fact, today, the Antonio J. Garcia's fund, they disclosed a 6.5% stake in SpaceX here at these levels. That's enormous, and people should take note of that. That's a big, huge investment here, and I don't have a number on how that is, but it's major league. And SpaceX, they came with $93 million worth of 93% growth year over year versus 81% estimate, better than expected here. And building rockets and putting stuff in space is very expensive, high risk business. And the big question mark that everyone is always asking is, did you overprice it in the private market before you came public, so that there's no juice, to the upside? Which is, calling into question Anthropic and OpenAI, the same type of thing. But now what we're seeing here is the numbers that are being revealed by SpaceX are just fantastic. They're stunning. And the fact that they are, that Starlink is paying most of the way right now for what's going on, they in fact are truly leading the space race. And people should take a hard look at it in here, because already some of the lockup period has expired, and a lot of people that had a chance to sell have sold in the last few days here. So I think the stock has, and full disclosure, I own the stock, and I'm looking forward to, many years of owning the stock, because of Elon Musk. This is where he does his best work. And so I think it's a very good buy down here, currently trading at 132, spot 58.
0: On the live with Brian Perry, and you mentioned oil, of course. We're following the back and forth and the latest headlines coming out of the Middle East. Oil has been moving higher lately, I believe, five trading days in a row on the upside now, with oil in New York trading up around $83, $84 a barrel. And in London, kissing $90 once again. What are you doing with oil at this point?
1: Well, I think that, you know, because the reports came out today, actually, that the strategic oil reserves around the world, not just the U.S., they're at historic lows. You know, we're below 300 million barrels right now in the in our own strategic oil reserve here in the U.S. This is a big deal. So we've got to replenish all these strategic oil reserves from all the disruption that's taken place from the Iranian war. And with that said, you know, the majors are doing great. You know, whether it's Exxon, Chevron, Conoco, and others. But also the oil services guys are going to see a large backlog build here to bring more oil to the market. And so within that range here, I've been getting long some Baker Hughes, BKR, which is one of the greater oil. And they also do quite a bit of work for the data centers as well. So BKR looks good here. And also been picking up some Petrobras, which is the largest, you know, non-domestic producer there out of Brazil. Their PBR is the symbol here, pays a dividend yield of around 9%. And they're pulling oil out of the market, good oil, the light sweet crude for less than $10 a barrel. So their spread is amazing and trades around $18.50 a barrel, something people should take a hard look at. So I like those two. And then I'm looking at SLB, which used to be Schlumberger. Now that's ran up here recently. The refiners are just on fire here, whether it's, you know, Valero, PSX, you know, which is Phillips 66, or PBF Energy. If those come in, people should take a hard look at that. The thing is, Frank, that oil, there's a lot of disruption here with what's taking place over in the Middle East and what's happening here with the distribution of oil around the world. And it's going to be, you know, higher for longer for oil. I think the new trading range is this, 65 to 70 to 85 range. And I think it's going to persist for a good while.
0: On the live with Brian Perry. Brian, we've seen gold get a bounce lately, last week or so, ever since the U.S. intervened in the currency markets to prop up the Japanese yen. What do you see happening with all of this? Gold above 4,400 today, getting another pop. Right now, hovering at around 4,433. And silver, by the way, also long for the ride, up around $65 an ounce.
1: Well, gold was when you look at gold on a multi-month yearly chart, I'm talking 5 years and all that, it came down to 4,000 after just rocketing higher to 5,500. You know, earlier it tapped out in March 1st, roughly, and it's come all the way back down to 4,000, tested that key support level, and has now made its way back up to the 4,300-4,400 range. This is a major buy. You know, major central banks, they're continuing to accumulate gold at record paces on pullbacks here, you know, because of the debasement of currencies, geopolitical risk, the fear of inflation, they need an alternative hedge, you know, to all of this. So gold central banks continue to be the largest buyers of gold in the world. I like it here, Frank. I think that this is a great buying opportunity for people to consider. Goldman and others are looking for 5,500 to 6,000 by year end, which is not that far out. So here we are at 4,300, 4,400. The stock has pivoted hard at 4,000 and is moving higher here. And, you know, it's very volatile and it's difficult to go through these corrections. That was a 27% correction, you know, from peak to trough. But in here, people sleep well at night with gold. And I think people should have a component in their portfolio that is either, you know, the IAU or the GLD, which are the two big ETFs, or another one that I own for income clients is called the IAUI, which is the NEOS fund, which sells covered calls against the IAU and generates a yield of around 12% and pays monthly. So that's for income investors that want gold and income. That's another nice place to go.
0: All right, well, we have a few more moments here. Ryan Perry, let me ask you the big question here. Any other specific places where you are putting money now and or taking it off the table?
1: Yes, there are. We're seeing an enormous push around the world here to increase military budgets. So with that in mind, the two best names with the top and warfare is going toward drones in a big way. So we have to understand that who owns that space, and from the surveillance space as well as the drone space, and who's getting all the business here. So that certainly is Raytheon, RTX, and General Dynamics, both of which are breaking out to new all-time highs. So take a look at those. And Howmet, HWM, Howmet Aerospace, is also makes specialty alloy metals for a lot of these drone type and high-end weapon systems here. So HWM looks great numbers. I've been buying the memory stocks, Frank, on the pullback here in the form of the ETF, the DRAM, D-R-A-M. And that owns all the big names, you know, whether, you know, it's Micron, it's SK Hynix, it's Samsung, SanDisk, you know, and Western Digital. And so it's got, you know, those four names, five names make up roughly 80% of the ETF. So I think the memory pullback here is viable. I've been buying the CSX Railroad here because they've been, hauling a lot of stuff out to build these 700 different data centers, you know, all around the country that are being built. And there's another 500 data centers that are being permitted right now for further build out. So, you know, the railroad that's getting the greatest benefit from that is, in fact, CSX Railroad. And on the healthcare side is Incyte, I-N-C-Y, which has a major, major breakthrough drug for skin disease, you know, dermatology. And it's the number one holding by the Baker Brothers, which is the largest hedge fund in the healthcare space. These guys are brilliant. And so they make nothing but money for people. And so as their largest holding by far, I like to follow the money when it comes to the biotech space. Coming off, not much. I came off of Viasat, VSAT. They reported modest numbers there. The space race stocks are very, very fickle, and they're more tradable than they are investable at this moment in time. So I'm doing that, and I took half my position off in Zoom Communications, which has a major position in Anthropic, because similar to what SpaceX did, all the backdoor plays in the SpaceX, proxy stocks, they all ran up in front of the public offering, and then when the stock went public, they got hit. So it's similar, you know, with Anthropic already filing their S-1, which is on early June. The premium in Zoom is probably, you know, being felt up in here. It's up near as high as ZM. Great stock, but I think it's good to start trimming in there. And the lastly is this XLEI, with people who want to buy the energy sector, which is buy the XLE ETF, which is selling covered calls on this, and it's generating 18% because of the volatility in the energy sector. So that's just a whopping whale-sized yield for people that want to get monthly income and just be long the energy sector, Frank. I just think it's a great place to be.
0: Wish we had more time, Brian. Terrific, as always. Thank you very much. Let's do this again as soon as possible. Brian Perry, veteran market strategist, BrianPerryInvesting.com. His book, The 25% Cash Machine. Brian, thank you very much for joining us here this afternoon.
1: You as well, Frank. Have a great weekend.
0: Thanks very much. And out to the freeways now. 790 KABC.
6: 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No.
2: A pursuit ended in Ontario on the eastbound side of the 60 at Vineyard. Now, fortunately, the pursuit ended on the off-ramp off to the shoulder. You may have some lane restrictions right there at the off-ramp, and that 60 eastbound is backing up all the way from the 71 out of Chino. Let's also look at the drive as you make your way along the 110 freeway. That northbound side in South LA, it's going to be crowded getting away from the 105 freeway. Delays continue all the way to the 5 and South 5 out of Burbank, slowing from Alameda to the 605.
13: 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I've had it for over a year now, and I use it every single week. And it does the greatest job on steaks. I'm going to do some flat irons this week. It does a great job on chicken, including chicken breasts. I have a video on my social media at Randy Wang Radio on Instagram and Facebook. You can see me doing some sausages on there. I'm going to put up some videos of some chicken breasts later this week. Even does a great job on shrimp, on veggies. The grill heats up to 1,000 degrees in just 3 minutes, which, you know, what's the side effect of that? 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
0: Continues 790 KABC. The Dow pulling back 184 points. S&P 500 down 25. NASDAQ down 160. Both the Dow and S&P 500 pulling back some more from the record highs achieved just about a week ago. The yield in the 10-year note now 4.69%. Gold at 4,433 here at the moment, getting another bump today. Silver at 64. Make that $65 an ounce now. Crude oil futures also higher at 83.57 in New York and up around 90 in London. Bitcoin now hovering just below 64,000. ETH at just below 1,900 at 1,888. Doge at the moment at 7 cents. SpaceX back below its IPO price, down $5.45 at 133.29. Tesla up nearly $2 at 332 and change. NVIDIA down 5 cents at 217.50. 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
15: Universal Studios Hollywood will install two more sound barriers to muffle the screaming coming from the new Fast and Furious roller coaster. Daniel Martindale has more.
16: That's according to LA City Council member Adrian Nazarian. Toluca Lake residents downhill from the theme park have been complaining about riders' screams for weeks now, saying they go on for hours each day. And this is with the ride not even fully opened yet. It does not yet have an official opening date. Some residents tell the LA Times it sounds like someone getting murdered. Nazarian says construction of the new sound barrier will be completed by early September.
15: And one person was hospitalized after a police chase ended with a crash last night. It happened in Wilmington at just after 8:30 p.m. when LAPD tried to pull over a stolen Hyundai. The driver

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8: Motech on Money continues, 790 KABC. What's happening in downtown Los Angeles as businesses deal with increased homelessness and crime? Let's get an update now from Estella Lopez, who heads up the Business Improvement District in downtown LA's industrial area. Estella Lopez, a tireless champion of business in the downtown L.A. area. Estella, thank you very much for joining us live this afternoon.
9: Good afternoon, Frank. Thank you for having me.
8: Thank you very much. When we last spoke, the homeless numbers came out showing an increase in homelessness. Today we see the director of the HUD, Scott Turner, is in downtown Los Angeles lamenting how government money has been spent on homelessness, saying that basically government spending on homelessness doubled and homelessness tripled during that time. Give us your assessment.

0: assessment of things here at the moment?
1: Well, his numbers are absolutely correct. They're not just numbers. We see it with our own eyes. Lately, the thing that we're seeing is that the enforcement in MacArthur Park, which is, of course, wonderful and long overdue, but it's pushing people into our area because you can see a very, very different demographic group now coming into the downtown area. In Skid Row, we just saw a more than 900% increase in the number of needles that our clean teams have had to pick up in just the last month. So that'll tell you another statistic that proves things are not going in the right direction.
0: It's amazing what your teams do there, going out with brooms and sweeping the streets, trying to create a better business environment in the face of some absolutely heartbreaking scenes out there. Stella, tell us exactly what you're seeing out there.
1: A much younger cohort of people. It's so sad, men and women, shooting up day and night on the sidewalks and completely in the throes of addiction, overdoses as well. They just seem to be completely unkempt. They are, some of them look emaciated. And I know to your listeners, most people will say, well, that's Skid Row. That's the way it's always been. But consider the fact of how many mayoral administrations, how many millions and billions of dollars have been spent, and we're not making a difference. Now, why should Skid Row be of interest or concern to anybody in Los Angeles outside of those of us who are here? Well, because what starts in Skid Row doesn't stay in Skid Row. I think any of your listeners that may have been around Los Angeles a few decades ago would know that this was the place where that kind of behavior was concentrated. Now it's all over the city because of various lawsuits, various decisions by the courts, and also the lack of action by our city. So if you don't think it's coming to a neighborhood near you, if it hasn't already, you should be concerned.
0: On your line with Estella Lopez, a tireless champion of business in downtown who heads up the Business Improvement District in the downtown industrial core. And these government programs, the so-called harm reduction model, as it's known, actually facilitates drug use, right? You were on Fox 11 with the story about the so-called meth mansion, the county-run facility where there's been a tremendous spike in crime this year and even murders, and just absolutely unbelievable. Tell us what's going on there now, and that compares to a place like the Union Rescue Mission, which is a sober living facility, does not permit drug and alcohol use, certainly with women and children there. And tell us what you're seeing at these places.
1: Well, Frank, it's a neighborhood that's at war with itself. On one hand, you have places like Union Rescue and others who are down here doing God's work, trying to bring people indoors, trying to feed people, trying to give them a path to sobriety. And then you have the county of Los Angeles, with the city's blessing, spending $26 million a year, passing out meth pipes, needles, condoms, test strips, everything people need, just missing the drugs, but the drug dealers are right there, allowing people to delve deeper into their addiction. And so what I ask myself is, you know, what is the message that this is sending? We are sending people the message that if you are addicted and you find yourself on the streets of Los Angeles, that's okay. We're going to help you, but the help isn't in the way that you and I perhaps would imagine. The help is by giving them the tools that they need to stay in their addiction. And that is heartbreaking. And this is happening on the public sidewalks. It's not inside of a hospital or inside of a clinic. This is happening on the public right-of-way. I have three fentanyl dealers on the block where my office is. And the harm reduction vehicles, because they also have vehicles, they drive around the streets going tent to tent, passing out the drug paraphernalia. They come here on a regular basis, and the addicts don't even have to leave their tents. It is heartbreaking because it is passing out the tools that are ultimately going to cause these people to be very, very sick, and in some cases to die. And this is being done with the money and the blessing of the county and city of Los Angeles.
0: And that money coming from the taxpayer. And Today, the HUD secretary is in downtown Los Angeles, shedding light on all of this. Do you think the pendulum is about to swing in the right direction? Should government be supporting sober living and organizations like Union Rescue Mission and proven solutions rather than what's been happening out there?
1: Well, absolutely. I think that government has a role to play in helping organizations and helping individuals to get off of the pavement. No one gets better. No one's addiction, no one's mental illness. No one gets better lying on the pavement. We owe that to our brothers and sisters. And law enforcement has a role here as well. Drugs don't grow on trees. They get brought into this area and other areas by the hands of very dangerous individuals who commit other crimes as well. So we are all at stake here. We all need to be rowing in the same direction. And at the moment, we're not.
0: So you're doing amazing work there, promoting the businesses in the heart of downtown Los Angeles. Your group represents about 600 businesses, and you have cleaning crews going around there. With so much attention focused on crime and homelessness, what about those businesses? How are the businesses doing, and how can people support a business there in the heart of downtown?
1: Well, thank you for asking, Frank. These are mostly wholesale businesses. We do have the Flower District, a lot of the fish markets. There are a few restaurants down here known for their seafood. We would love to have people come down, but unfortunately, because it is Skid Row, people hesitate, and with good reason, I understand. But these are businesses that create many, many jobs, good-paying, blue-collar jobs. Many of the people that work here live in and around the downtown area, and they need these jobs to support their families, to help their families to go to college and to better themselves. So we should be supporting those businesses, and they are contributing to the very tax base that we are squandering on services that really don't help alleviate the situation. So we are hoping at some point that either the federal government or someone will pay attention to this, but I've been here for 24 years, and unfortunately I've only seen it go in one direction. So I never lose all hope, but it is very difficult at the moment.
0: Well, thank you for speaking out, and you know that you have an open line here to get your voice heard, Estella. So thank you very, very much for that important update, and let's do this as often as possible. Estella Lopez, who heads up the Business Improvement District, the BID, as it's known, the Business Improvement District in the heart of downtown Los Angeles, tireless champion of business in the downtown Los Angeles area. Estella, God bless you, and thank you very much for joining us live this afternoon.
1: It's my pleasure, Frank. Thank you.
0: Thanks very much. Out to the freeways now on 790 KABC.
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3: Stop at Big Rig in Long Beach, 710 North before Anaheim Street. Second lane from the left is blocked and delays are jamming up away from Pico Avenue. East LA, they wrapped a wreck here on the 710 southbound before Whittier Boulevard, and traffic is still picking up away from Floral Drive. Elysian Park, a crash on the 5 northbound at the 2 right lane blocked. Delays are backing up, getting away from the 60 and in Irvine. This is a stall on the 5 northbound at Jamboree. It's off to the shoulder now, but you're on the brakes out of Irvine leaving the 133.
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0: It's a rich man's world. Otago Money continues, 790 KABC. Good afternoon. Just got an update on what's happening in downtown Los Angeles. Elsewhere throughout Los Angeles County, AutoZone stores across the county have been targeted by robbers lately and looters for the third day in a row following a series of street takeovers. At least 4 locations have been hit since the weekend. Latest happened early yesterday morning at an AutoZone on Firestone Boulevard in Downey. Police found a group smashing windows and taking out merchandise. Police in Downey arrived quickly and arrested 4 people as they were leaving the store. The same group also broke into a Spirit Halloween store that was close by. Let's get an update on what's happening out there. The Honorable Dennis Zine joining us live now, former L.A. City Council member, retired LAPD sergeant. Dennis Zine, thank you very much for coming to the line.
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0: Wonderful, wonderful to have you with us here. These situations, these street takeovers, and now these situations there where AutoZones are suddenly targeted. What's your reaction to what's happening on the streets?
17: Frank, this is a continuing trend of the lawlessness that we have in the city of Los Angeles. This is not uncommon. It happens frequently. They gather together. They'll take over the street, and then they'll either raid a 7-Eleven, a gas station, or whatever's there. They will burst in, massive people, and basically take loot the place and then take off. By the time the police get there, and it takes time to arrive, they put the call in 911, et cetera. They can find a unit, get it dispatched, get there. Then the police are overwhelmed with the volume of people who are committing these crimes. They may catch a couple, and the rest of them jump in their cars and they take off. This is not uncommon. It's happening more and more in Los Angeles City, Los Angeles County. Again, we don't have the resources. We are short of police officers, desperately short of officers, and this is one of the main problems. They'll do the best they can with what they've got. The problem is they don't have enough to do what they need to do to make it safe for the people of Los Angeles.
0: For a while there, it was really nuts with smash and grabs under the previous DA. Now, under the current DA, Is there a difference? Looks like the four people that were picked up by Downey police, will they be prosecuted in all this?
17: And no doubt. This DA, our district attorney, is very aggressive in prosecution. He's totally opposite of the previous DA, Gascon. But we have a DA that's very effective and very much in favor of the victims. He does everything he can, and his deputy district attorneys do everything they can to make it a safe Los Angeles. But they need to get the arrest made by local authorities, whether it's the LAPD, the sheriffs, Culver City, Glendale, Burbank. We've got 88 cities in Los Angeles County. Some have their own police departments. Most of them are understaffed, and that's the problem. And by the time call goes out, people start to leave. And if you've got a massive crowd, anytime they start to congregate, that's when the call should go in. They're congregating. They're starting to do the takeover of the street. That's when the call goes in, before they break in the stores and start taking and looting, which has become commonplace here in the city of Los Angeles. It's tragic what happens, but we need the resources, and we need people to respond as quickly as they can to that 911 call and get that in so the police can respond in mass and do what they need to do to take these thugs to jail and to bring back a sense of order in the city of the angels.
0: Just in the last week or so, we had the LAPD chief, Jim McDonald, on this program. He had indicated a shortage of about 4,000 officers in advance of the Olympics coming up here in 2028. The help wanted sign definitely up there at the LAPD. You've been on the scene, for 50-plus years as an officer here? And give us your pitch on joining the LAPD.
17: Well, if I were to do a department now, to be honest with you, I would look into benefits of the departments. I know most of the departments in this region are hiring. We're hiring for a transit police department. They're establishing an entire department for transit authority under Bill Scott, who's the former chief of San Francisco, formerly LAPD. Those just gave a massive pay raise. Recruitment. They just put a substation in Beverly Hills as the public transit enters the city of Beverly Hills. Beverly Hills is very serious about making it safe for the businesses and the community, the taxpayers. But I would look in to see what's available. Many departments, if not all, are hiring. Highway Patrol hired hundreds of officers recently for the California Highway Patrol. If I were to join today, I don't know if I'd join the LAPD because of the council, how the anti-police mentality exists with many of the council members. I don't know if I'd want to join this department. I'm still a reserve here. I do my best to protect and serve, but I don't see the backing from a majority of the DSA council members. And you saw what happens with Nithia, who was basically betrayed by her colleagues. They're going to kick her off the homeless. They want to kick her off of that, reassign her to another committee. So if they can't even get along, how are they going to get along and fire a police officer to protect the people of Los Angeles and the business community of Los Angeles? But I heard you, the previous interview was regarding homeless. You used to see a homeless person. What I see now is homeless camps. It's not just one or two people. There's a whole gathering with the stolen shopping carts, and they swarm into a neighborhood, and they start taking over the neighborhood. So it's not just some homeless individual who's addicted to drugs or whatever the case may be. I feel compassion, but I also feel reality for the good, honest citizens. But these people are now gathering together and invading neighborhoods. This is one of the growing problems, this homeless situation, which was out of control. It's now becoming more out of control. So with lack of police, with lack of resources, the taxpayers are suffering more and more. And their businesses suffer at a great deal of expense for them to try and keep it safe and keep their shelves stocked with merchandise that's not going to be stolen.
0: With all these important matters, it certainly goes to leadership. As you noted, 88 cities in Los Angeles County alone, and each city has its own government. And certainly some places laws are enforced, some places are not. In Beverly Hills, for example, as we've also discussed with the leadership there, if the homeless arrive, then they have the choice of either accepting help, moving on, or getting picked up. They're not going to allow people to camp on sidewalks there or in residential neighborhoods and destroy businesses and neighborhoods, whereas it is permitted in other places. We see the HUD secretary in downtown Los Angeles today, Scott Turner, talking about government funding and scrutinizing what's been happening in downtown Los Angeles. What is it going to take to swing that pendulum the other way?
17: It's going to take the voters to wake up and to understand if you don't put people in place, they're going to be concerned about you, your rights, your neighborhood, the businesses. We're going to continue down the same trend. That's the problem. And I'll give you an example of a homeless environment. We talk about drugs. Many of these homeless establishments where they're establishing to try and save these people, Avenue Revenue, roughly $85.1 million. This is one organization. Total assets, approximately $282 million. These are million-dollar operations where they say they're going to recover these people, get them to recover into society, and it's not working. But we're spending not millions, but billions over and over and over. People need to wake up. You counsel, you have many of council members who've been convicted of crimes. You have two of them right now who are also in big trouble. And it continues, but the people need to wake up. And a lot of folks are leaving. They're moving out. Maybe they're fed up with it. I'm fed up with it. But the fact of the matter is people need to band together. You have an election coming up. This election is going to be critical, if Los Angeles is going to continue or not. The Supreme Court said you can't sleep on a sidewalk. We have ordinances that are not enforced because the council people in those districts don't want it enforced. Telling officers don't do your job. This is the problem with Los Angeles, Frank, and it's just getting worse and worse and worse.
0: Well, thanks for speaking out and appreciate it. We will do this as often as possible. Dennis Zine, the Honorable Dennis Zine, former Los Angeles City Council member, retired LAPD sergeant, 50-plus years of service and counting to the City of Angels. Dennis Zine, thank you very much for coming to the line.
17: Thank you, Frank. Good afternoon.
0: Thank you very, very much. And stay tuned now for the 790 KBC News Blitz with Randy Wang. The stock market pulling back a bit more from the recent record highs we hit last week. I'll be back with more at 4 tomorrow afternoon right here on MoTeC on Money on 790 KABC, Los Angeles, California.
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18: Here is the news.
19: A wildfire burning in California and Nevada that scorched tens of thousands of acres was likely started by humans. Officials have not said, though, if the bug fire was started by accident or if it was intentionally set. Fire started Saturday afternoon in Lassen County and quickly spread. So far, it's burned more than 44,000 acres and is 4% contained. Meanwhile, the timber fire in Monterey County has burned nearly 2,500 acres and is 5% contained. California Senators Adam Schiff and Alex Padilla are calling on online trading platforms to stop offering betting markets connected with wildfires, Daniel Martindale explained.
20: They're among nine senators doing so, claiming it profits off of disaster and could create harmful incentives like motivating people to start fires. It follows a report saying more than $1.2 million in bets were placed during the 2025 Palisades and Eaton fires. Wagers on wildfires have included how large they will grow and how quickly they will spread. A new website, Wildfire, launched this year, offers what it describes as the first real-time prediction market for California wildfires. Padilla and Schiff have sent a letter to the Commodity Futures Trading Commission warning the practice needs to stop.
19: Social media companies are facing thousands of new lawsuits after their latest appeal failed. Reuters says the 9th U.S. Circuit Court smacked down an appeal that was based on Section 230. A consolidated federal lawsuit made up of states, school districts, and individuals is claiming that the companies knew their products were addictive. It could soon cost you more to go to the zoo. Rich Gassone with details.
21: A Los Angeles City Council committee has unanimously approved a draft ordinance for a $2 price hike. If it passes, the increase would be the second in as many years. A $5 hike took effect last summer. The new increase could bring general admission for adults up to $29. Zoo officials told City News Service that even with the increase, fees remain comparatively affordable. Ticket revenue funds zoo operations, animal care, and daily expenses.
19: Those are the headlines. I'm Sharon Reardon.
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3: Culver City, it's a stall on the 405 southbound just past the 10. That's blocking middle lanes. Overall slowing out of West L.A., getting away from Wilshire Boulevard. Pasadena, a crash is out of lanes west to 10 at Lake. But traffic is there, and it's backing up from Sierra Madre. Eastbound delays are pushing back from about the 134 freeway. You remain on the brakes and stretches all the way to the 15. And South 15, slowing in Corona from the 91 to El Cerrito Road.
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5: I've been doing this show for decades and decades and decades.
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5: 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I don't even like to play. I've never fought so hard to defend something I don't like.
1: Scorching debates.
5: You can beef about.